0: 60s in Lewiston, all the way up to Bonner's Ferry, 70 in Grand Coulee and Moses Lake. Over the next 4 days, we are going to be just about as warm as we were today, tomorrow, but then we jump into the mid-70s for Friday and Saturday, and the upper 70s by Sunday. This white line way down here is our average high. We are going to see some clouds move in overnight tonight. So tomorrow is not going to be a bright sunny day, but it should be, again, just about as warm as it was today. This evening, partly cloudy skies as those clouds begin approaching. 62 at 7 o'clock. We'll be in the 50s by 8. I'll be back with your 7-day forecast, plus looking out 8 to 14 days in just a few minutes, Derek.
1: All right, Chris, thank you. Students at Rogers High School were delayed getting out of school today due to reports of a person with a weapon around campus. Spokane Public Schools says there were reports of someone with a weapon in one of the school's parking lots at around 2:15. The school immediately went into lockdown. After further investigation by Spokane police, the weapon was determined to be a toy gun. The school lifted the lockdown a little bit after 2:30. Police remained on site during dismissal just to be safe. SPD says this is still an active investigation. We'll be sure to bring you updates here and on our website, KXOY.com.
2: This was the scene at a hair salon in downtown Spokane last Friday. A car crashed into the corner of Heartbreaker Studio, shattering a huge window and effectively leaving a giant hole in the salon wall. No one was seriously injured. But after that scary situation, the salon immediately began cleaning up and repairing the shop.
1: Yeah, they planned to reopen yesterday, but then found a new challenge standing in their way. Sunny Day spoke with the owner, who didn't think it could have gotten any worse.
3: Last Friday night, Heartbreaker Studio employees spent hours cleaning up from the car crash. On Tuesday morning, when they showed up to welcome clients back to their studio, they found their front door completely shattered to pieces. Regardless of everything, they're still reopening today.
4: That really sucked. Yeah, it was honestly devastating. It was kind of like, how could this happen right after what we just had happen? Yeah, when it rains, it pours, I guess.
5: No items were taken and the damage was limited to the door, with the studio saying the man involved was arrested. This came days after the car crash, where many items were damaged beyond repair, like a mirror, two chairs, a table full of tools, and a desk. One of the hairstylists was in the middle of a haircut when the car violently rammed into the studio Friday night.
6: When I turned around, the entire frame of the window was completely gone. It was pushed all the way into the lobby. There were shards of glass, you know, as big as my forearm, sticking out in every direction.
5: The owner tells me both incidents caused about $10,000 in damage and that some employees feel scared to come back to work.
3: The owner says that she's already received a ton of donations through her GoFundMe and plans to reach out to insurance to see what they'll be able to cover and hopes their series of unfortunate events stops here. In Spokane, Sunny Day, 4 News Now.
2: Spokane's biggest multimedia art and music event is back this week. Terrain is preparing to host its 17th annual flagship event held in the historic Jensen Bird Warehouse on West Riverside. The free community event showcases some of the best art in the Inland Northwest with more than 1,000 works on display. One artist who's taken part in the event for 4 years describes it as a magical night filled with opportunity to connect with creatives.
7: It's so important to have events like this for artists to feel like a part of a community, because sometimes it can feel really separated and like a little bit lonely. So just a time to like celebrate your talents, show off your talents is amazing. So I really appreciate Terrain for having that.
2: The event is open to people of all ages and is meant to celebrate a full spectrum of art. This year's show has work from 523 local artists, including painters, photographers, poets, musicians, and lots of other stuff. The preview event kicks off at 6 Thursday evening. It costs $25, but the main event is free and begins at 5 on Friday evening. We're only about a month out from the start of college basketball season.
1: Yeah, and today the Pac-12 officially unveiled its schedule for the coming season. Just ahead, the dates basketball fans need to get marked on their calendars.
2: And this morning, passengers thwarting an attack in the cockpit of a Dubai flight to Israel. Coming up next, why Israel is calling the attack a terror incident. You're watching 4 News Now at 5.
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2: In news around the world this evening, a flight from Dubai bound for Tel Aviv was the target of an attempted terror attack and hijacking that was narrowly prevented.
1: Now, officials suspect the co-pilot of the Fly Dubai flight was trying to hijack the plane after stabbing the captain. Officials say passengers and crew aboard the flight subdued the pilot. The plane was then forced to make an emergency landing in Saudi Arabia, where the pilot is being interrogated by Saudi authorities. The incident caused the aircraft to drop more than 17,000 feet in less than 2 minutes.
23: It's not just a miracle, and it's not just a horror story. It's both of those things together.
1: Israeli Prime Minister Benjamin Netanyahu says his office is working with relevant authorities to ensure the passengers are safe and able to return home.
2: Today, the last remaining U.S. forces formally withdrew from Iraq. This marks the second pullout since the U.S. overthrew and ultimately captured Saddam Hussein in 2003. After that, U.S. troops fully withdrew in 2011. They were sent back in 2014 to fight the jihadist group ISIS.
24: We leave with Iraq having a wonderful new prime minister. This day is a victory for the United States. It's a victory for Iraq. And a decisive victory over ISIS, which has been completely decimated.
2: The remaining 2,500 U.S. troops stationed in the country have left.
1: Well, you voted and they listened, and now we have a victor in the fattest bear competition. Your champion is this handsome devil, 89 Backpack. This was his first year in the bracket, and he rode it all the way to the top with more than 100,000 votes. Backpack got his name because when he was a baby, he used to ride on his mother's back as she swam across rivers. Backpack can be notoriously difficult to photograph, but the camera does love him. His flawless face, we're told, is due to his gentle nature. Backpack has fewer scars than most bears his age because he's a lover, not a fighter. Maybe that's what gave him more time to pluck salmon out of streams and pack on the most pounds ahead of winter.
2: I listened to another report about this, and they're estimating his weight at 1,000 pounds.
0: Wow.
2: So,
1: yeah.
0: Good thing he's a lover and not a fighter. You would not want to run into Backpack out in the woods. Well, tomorrow you'll wake up, there'll be some clouds, but that is not the beginning of the end of our beautiful fall weather. Just a little bit of a hiccup on the way to a spectacular fall weekend. I will let you know what to expect next.
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3: Welcome back. Take a look at this.
4: Oh.
3: Someone found a rare two-headed baby turtle at a nesting site on Cape Cod and took it to marine wildlife officials. The center says the tiny hatchling weighs roughly as much as a nickel. It has a rare developmental anomaly called bicephaly, where two independent and functional heads grow from a single body. The center says they are closely monitoring this rare little one, or two, adding that they have seen only two other cases like it in the last 5 years.
4: Hmm.
5: So they don't try to do anything to it.
3: They just let it be.
5: Okay.
4: All righty.
5: Not like conjoined twins or anything.
3: Nope.
5: I guess that's what I was thinking.
4: Two heads are better than one, right?
5: All right. We've had some pretty nice weather out there.
4: Yes. Just wait. If you like warm, sunny weather, you know,
3: if you were
4: looking forward to some gloomy, rainy, curl up with a book kind of weather, that will be coming eventually, but not in the 7-day forecast. It's 66 and sunny right now, 67, partly cloudy skies looking over the Veterans Memorial Bridge on I-90 in Coeur d'Alene. Our high temperature today felt warmer than this. Actually, it's a degree cooler than yesterday when we had the clouds and the winds. Today we were at 67. It's exactly average after a morning low of 51, which is well above average. Sunset now at 6:31. It is getting early. Four things to know about your weather. Tomorrow will be mostly cloudy, and that will be it for the clouds for a while. We have a warming trend. We'll be in the 70s by Friday, and then really warming up for the weekend. Sunny and warm next week, unseasonably warm and dry, and that trend continues through the next week. Also, our forecast radar starting off at our current time. I just want to show you the clouds moving in overnight and into tomorrow morning. Here's 8:30 tomorrow morning. And really, most of the clouds are from I-90 north. No precipitation coming out of those clouds other than a sprinkle over the Okanagan Highlands. By 5 o'clock, we begin clearing out, and then we are going to be staying clear. High temperatures tomorrow, despite the clouds, will be in the upper 60s in Spokane, Coeur d'Alene, St. Mary's. With some more sunshine further to the south, we find warmer weather in Pullman and Lewiston, Dayton 75, 74 in Moses Lake, and 73 in Ritzville, right around the Spokane area, 71 in Meade, 70 degrees in downtown, and we'll be in the upper 60s for most of the rest of the Spokane and Coeur d'Alene area. After our clouds tomorrow, it is bright blue skies for a gorgeous weekend. And take a look at this temperature, 78 on Sunday. We moderate a little bit early next week, but these readings are still going to end up being about 10 degrees above average. Overnight lows in the 40s and beyond. Our 7-day forecast, looking out at the 8 to 14 day outlook, we are in this deep, dark red color. So count on above average temperatures for October 8th through the 14th, that second week of October. And as you might suspect, below average precipitation. So put up your Halloween decorations, go pick your pumpkins, get some apples, and enjoy some unseasonably warm fall weather, Robin and Derek.
3: Yeah, don't have

0: to twist our arms. A craziness in the kennel is back.
1: Zags fans will have a chance to see this year's men's basketball team this Saturday. Coming up, what you need to know if you're hoping to get your hands on some tickets.
0: And it's been described as a gathering place for family and friends alike. When we come back, a live report from Natalie Keller, who was at Conley Places today on their last day of business. You're watching 4 News Now at 5.
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1: Well, this is what Conley's Place restaurant looked like today. It's been a beloved spot in Spokane Valley for 35 years, but today it closed its doors. The owner says after decades of running the business, she's just ready to retire.
0: But it was a bittersweet day for her and the many customers who came for one last visit. Natalie Keller is live outside the restaurant. So what was it like there today?
6: Well, this parking lot was absolutely packed earlier. The restaurant actually closed at 2 this afternoon, but the owner says it was a great last day. Jennifer Conley and her husband have owned the restaurant since 1993, when it was still called Pioneer Pies. She was actually the manager back then and then bought the place. They kept the famous pie recipe, but gave the place a bit of Irish flair to pay tribute to their heritage. They say good staff members and regular customers have been their recipe for success. For Jennifer, closing her business has been emotional.
7: It's hard to put into words. It's just 43 years in this building is a long time, and it's been a lot of work, but I've enjoyed it. I keep doing it. I get up every day, but it's time. I'm excited that I'm retiring from here.
6: It was also a bittersweet day for customers. Many of them have been coming here for decades, and the place holds a lot of memories for them. And Jennifer says that someone else has actually bought this building, so there will be a new restaurant opening up here sometime in the future. Live in Spokane Valley, Natalie Keller, 4 News Now.
0: Oh, we'll miss those pies. We are just 32 days away from opening day of the college basketball season and less than 100 days away from the start of a new era of Pac-12 men's basketball.
1: And today, the conference revealed the first schedule for the newly rebuilt conference. Conference play tips off on Sunday, January 3rd, when Washington State visits Fresno State. The Zags begin Pac-12 play 3 days later, traveling to Pullman to play the Cougs on January 6th. The Zags and Cougs face each other a second time on February 17th in Spokane. Gonzaga's first home game in conference play is on January 9th when they host Colorado State. Each team will play a 16-game conference schedule. The Pac-12 says more than 90% of conference games will air on national TV. The conference season culminates with the Pac-12 tournament starting on March 9th at the MGM Grand in Las Vegas. For a full look at Gonzaga and WSU's schedules, look for this story on our website, KXOY.
0: And in anticipation of the Zags inaugural Pac-12 season, the craziness is back. Gonzaga men's basketball team is set to host Craziness in the Kennel this Saturday, October 3rd. The event serves as the first look at this season's men's basketball team. A limited number of tickets will be made available to the general public starting tomorrow afternoon at 1. Craziness in the Kennel begins at 2 Saturday afternoon.
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9: Tonight, the mid-air cockpit attack. One pilot stabbing the other, trying to crash the plane. Passengers and crew fighting back. Also, ABC News obtaining Jane Doe's statement to Cornell campus police. The moment she says she was instantly horrified. World News Tonight with David Muir is the number one newscast in America.
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0: Well, the weather is starting to get cooler here and there, and people are, in fact, turning their heaters on. And a recent Washington Supreme Court ruling on energy access leaves many wondering, What comes next? Coming up next on 4 News Now, we'll take a look at it.
16: Well, I have to tell you, I don't think my heater is going to be on for the next 7 days. I'm just going to, let's all just open up the windows and enjoy some pretty fall weather. It's going to be warm this weekend, but 78 in October does not feel the same as 78 in July. Mm-hmm. It'll be very pleasant.
0: Yeah. Sounds amazing. And boy, you got football games or whatever on Saturday?
1: Maybe take the paddleboard out more time this weekend even, huh?
0: I'm all about it.
1: Thanks so much for being with us. World News Tonight with David Muir is coming up next. We'll see you in a half an hour.
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29: Lars Larson.
35: Those are just some of the sounds that were heard by passengers on a plane. This was about 8:20 in the morning, local time, between Tel Aviv and Dubai in the Middle East. There were almost 180 people on board that plane. It was being flown by a company called Fly Dubai, and there was an attempt by one of the pilots. It was either the pilot or the co-pilot. Don't know for sure whether it was the PIC, the pilot in charge, or whether it was the co-pilot, but one of them tried to stab the other one to death, and he came very, very close to being able to do it. And the attempt was identified very quickly as an attempt to take that airplane, that Boeing airplane, and crash it into the ground with all those aboard. Fly Dubai flight FZ-1073. A Boeing 737. They said that thing dropped out of the air 17,000 feet over Saudi Arabia before the passengers managed to take control of what was going on in the cockpit, take control of the man who tried to stab the other pilot, and take care of the pilot who had been stabbed himself. Take a listen to Neria Kraus, who is a journalist who is on board the plane and describes what she saw and what the passengers and the crew did to take control of that airplane back from the would-be hijacker and terrorist.
36: The pilot, he was such a hero. It was a pilot from an Indian descent. He's now, by the way, my sources told me he's still in a very bad condition. He's alive, he's stabilized, but he's in a bad condition. He was fighting the co-pilot who was stabbing him. And he managed to open the door so that this Israeli passenger, Yaniv Chayun, that I spoke with, you can read the quotes in the Free Press, he was entering the cockpit and he was starting to fight with the co-pilot who was trying to stab the pilot himself. He was fighting him, he was choking him. Eventually, a few more passengers arrived. Another pilot that was on the plane arrived. They took control over the cockpit, over the controls, and eventually they managed to take wires of earphones of the plane, and then they tied up the co-pilot, the stabber, the attacker.
35: Yep, and that's what happened. It was because there were people who thought very quickly on board that plane. And this raises a whole host of questions for people in the United States. Prior to the 9/11 2001 terrorist attacks, you had the situation was that the cockpits were not very heavily armored. They were not very heavily locked up, but they are now. They are very, very securely fastened, although I've talked to some pilots about this. There are ways that a pilot who's inside the cockpit can release the door mechanism to allow people to come in. There are also ways that the flight crew may have to be able to enter the cockpit if there has been a problem, just like the one that's happening now. What it appears from the direct descriptions is that the pilot who was stabbed, and he's apparently still in very tough medical shape, He was stabbed, but he managed to get to the door of the cockpit, open the door so that members of the flight crew and some of the passengers, the minute they felt the plane start to dive, nosedive down to 17,000 feet, what they did was they rushed to the cockpit door. They managed to get entry to the cockpit because the wounded pilot was able to open the door. They then grabbed a hold of the man who was attacking him and managed to tie him up with headphone wires and secure him until another pilot who happened to be on the plane was able to get to the controls and bring that plane safely to the ground. That plane had dropped down from, what was it, about 40,000 feet, dropped 17,000 feet. I don't have the exact altitudes where the plane was when it began that dive, and when it was stabilized around 34, 35,000 feet, drops down 16, 17, 18,000 feet. It is stabilized. They managed to put the plane on the ground in Tobruk, which is in Saudi Arabia. And then the Saudi government told the Israeli government, we're not going to fly, we're not going to let you bring in military aircraft to pick up the passengers from that plane. So Fly Dubai, a company that came into existence in about 2020 after Donald Trump brought about the Abraham Accords that opened up the kind of air travel that Fly Dubai has been flying for about the last 6 years. So that plane is able to fly back and forth. What is not resolved at this point is that apparently the man who did the attacking in the cockpit earlier today, 8:30 a.m. local time, and they're about 10 hours off from where we are here in the United States, but he was apparently from Oman. Now, you might remember, Oman holds a very interesting position right now because they're on one side of the Strait of Hormuz. Iran is on the other side of the Strait of Hormuz. This guy was an Omani. And nobody quite knows why he was in the cockpit of a Fly Dubai airline, because even though Fly Dubai has been making regular trips between Dubai and Tel Aviv for the last 6 years or so, they only allow people who've been cleared to be able to fly into Israel. And apparently Oman does not have diplomatic relations with Israel, so we don't know exactly why that co-pilot was where he was. But the passengers got to the cockpit, subdued the attacker, got the plane out of its nosedive. They then formed a barricade. They guarded and protected the cockpit to make sure no more threats could happen. And an off-duty pilot took over the controls of the Boeing 737, managed to bring it safely to the ground in Tobruk in Saudi Arabia. And then later, another Fly Dubai plane was able to come in to Saudi Arabia, pick up the passengers at that airport, and bring them on to Tel Aviv. Now, how did the co-pilot end up with that knife or whatever stabbing tool that he used to attack the pilot? We don't know that. But the question I think it raises for the United States right now, after 9/11, there were a lot of things done in the name of security at American airports, and closer screening was implemented, and more air marshals, and more TSA. Now, I'd be the first to agree with you that some of those security measures are ridiculous and are unnecessary, and some of them are absolutely necessary. But here's the question now. How do you adequately screen the pilots and the co-pilots who have access to the cockpit like this guy did to make sure that they're not going to go off on a jihad and try to crash one of those planes full of passengers into the ground? I don't know how you do that. I talked to one pilot friend of mine today who is a former commercial airline pilot. He used to fly passenger planes. And he said, without discrimination, unless you simply say, we're not going to let Muslims up in the cockpit, how in the world do you make sure that nobody gets in that cockpit who might be inclined to try to crash an airplane full of people either into the ground or into a target that's on the ground, the same kind of thing that happened on 9/11/2001? I don't know that there's a good answer to that whole question, but I'll be glad to think about it today, and we'll talk about it too. 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
10: Hi, it's Chris Crocker in the 4 News Now First Alert Weather Center. Partly cloudy skies tonight after a beautiful day today. 46 for an overnight low. For tomorrow, a weak disturbance is going to bring an increase in clouds. Will be mostly cloudy. High of 68. And then we're into the sunshine and the 70s through the weekend.
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1: Hey, welcome back to the Lars Larson Show. When I woke up at 0:30 this morning and saw the first reports that apparently there'd been an attempt to take a Fly Dubai jetliner, crash it into the ground with one of the pilots we believe to be the co-pilot, not the pilot in charge, trying to stab the pilot and kill him, and that there was an attempt by the pilot, the surviving pilot, to be able to get out of the cockpit. Passengers got in, subdued the bad guy, wrapped him up in headphone cords, and then managed to get the plane on the ground, in this case in Saudi Arabia, and the passengers are all safe. I knew the guy I wanted to talk to about this is John Nance, and he happened to be available today. John, you ought to know, is an aviation safety analyst, veteran airline captain, but I consider more importantly a fighter pilot in both Vietnam and the Gulf War, as well as being a lawyer and a New York Times bestseller of, I can say because I've read some of them, some very fine novels. John Nance, welcome back to the program.
2: Thank you, Lars. Good to be with you again.
1: Sorry we only call you when there are terrible things like this, but this is actually, in a lot of ways, a very successful situation. So before I say anything else dumb, tell my audience what we should make of what happened in the skies over Saudi Arabia early this morning, Middle Eastern time.
2: Well, there is a lot we don't know, and it affects just about every aspect of the story. Starting with the high dive, so to speak, from the 30,000-foot range, about 33,000, all the way down to about 17,000 feet. I'm not sure that I accept the figures that have been put out there already, that the rate of descent was probably over 15,000 feet per minute, because there's a characteristic that swept-wing jetliners have called Mach Tuck, and there are several systems built in to prevent it from happening, but basically if you get going too fast, you get to the point where you can't pull out of it. And
1: because you pull the wings off?
2: If you don't pull the wings off, you may pull the tail off, basically. And here we have some damage to the vertical fin, the rudder, which you would not necessarily expect to see in a situation like this. But if this airplane came screaming out of the sky at some of the figures that have been postured, which is up to Mach 1, then the other question is, how in the world would anybody be able to dish this airplane out successfully without hitting the ground? You're going to have a lot of experience as a pilot, and it may be that the two guys in the back who were deadheading could have done that. But to start with, of course, the idea of incapacitating the captain by stabbing him, that seems a little bit, I don't know, I want to know more about that aspect of the story, too. But it's a small confines up there in the cockpit in a 737. You don't have a lot of room to maneuver. You don't have a lot of room to fight, even if you're the aggressor or the aggressee. And so there's just an awful lot we don't know about the story.
1: John, when you were a commercial airline pilot, when you were just sitting there, I mean, they always tell the passengers, keep your seatbelts on unless you have to go to the lav or whatever. And we understand that because you don't want to bounce off the ceiling. For the pilots, it's the same idea, that if you're not going somewhere, you got some kind of restraint on, so that in case the plane hits a rock or hits a bump in the road, that you're not going to be bouncing off the ceiling. If you're strapped in that way, but your co-pilot manages to get out of his straps without you realizing it, he comes over and attacks you. You're strapped down, aren't you?
2: Yes, you are. With a seatbelt, the seatbelt should be fastened anytime you're sitting on the seat. The shoulder harnesses don't necessarily have to be on. Usually that's only for takeoff and landing. But yeah, you're in a very restricted position. You've got very little ability to maneuver. And if somebody is attacking you, you've got to fly the jet on top of it, which in this particular instance, we've got to know who did and exactly what the sequence was. If this airplane actually did come out of the sky as fast as they're talking about, it may never fly again. But it shows you how tough Boeing is.
1: You would have done that much damage to the airframe to do that?
2: Conceivably. Okay. Not necessarily, but conceivably.
1: Well, let me ask you this then. And I know you may have to say, I can't tell you that, Lars. And then there's probably, I would hope that there's a certain amount of proprietary information. But we have very well-armored cockpits right now because of what happened on 9/11,
2: yes.
1: 2001. But is there a way that if a pilot finds himself under attack from his co-pilot, as we're hearing this may have been the case today, does he have a way to remotely unlock the door so the crew or passengers can come in and rescue him, as we're told they did?
2: Well, there's a button to push in the cockpit that will open the door. And, of course, the other pilot would have known that. But when you hear people talk about the fact that, the alleged fact, that they broke into the cockpit, no, that's not the case. Neither the cockpit door was unlocked from within, or it was unlocked by putting a code in from outside. And in a situation like that, the co-pilot, who might have had the ability to reach down and hit a button that says no deny, didn't do it in time. We don't know yet which one it
1: because,
2: was.
1: Because the flight crew does have a code that they can use to enter the cockpit when they need to. Is that right?
2: That's correct. And anytime that code is entered, there's a chime that goes off, and you've got a couple of seconds to, like 10 or 15 seconds, to hit the deny button if you don't want anybody up there.
1: But if he was in the middle of stabbing the pilot, he might not have had the presence of mind or the ability to get to the pilot and deny entry. And then the pilot that's being stabbed has some allies that have been able to join him.
2: That's right. It may turn out that this was a brilliant maneuver on the captain's part to hit that button to open the door. There's just so much that we need to know minute by minute, second by second, to figure out the dynamics of this. But I will say that regardless, coming in with a chewed up rudder like that and the high speed dive that may have been over anything that was prescribed as acceptable for this airplane, shows you how tough these birds are. When I say that they may never fly again, it depends on a lot of inspection that's going to have to be done to see how many G-forces they put on it. You can do about 3.6 Gs positive up, but if it's much more than that, if you don't rip the tail off or you don't rip the wings off, you're certainly going to bend the machine.
1: John Nance is an aviation safety analyst. Last issue. How can America safeguard ourselves? We're going to have armored cockpits, but what happens when one of the people in the cockpit may have decided to try to carry out a new 9/11? How do we safeguard against that?
2: There's no easy solution for that. We watch each other all the time, not in a suspicious manner, but we're aware of each other, and there is a certain amount of security in that, because somebody who's going off the deep end usually gives signs ahead of time. But if it's political, not so much.
1: That is John Nance, aviation safety analyst, Vietnam and Gulf War pilot, commercial airline pilot, lawyer, analyst, and, of course, a great novel writer as well. Back in a moment. By the way, think about this kind of story. 2:40 in the morning in Batavia, Illinois. A woman takes a look outside and sees a flashlight and a shadow. It's outside her window. Police say the man in her backyard was a registered sex offender. Now, a military court had convicted this joker in 2024. He had taken a sailor's key card, let himself into her bedroom, watched her sleep. He never met the woman in Batavia. He saw her on social media. He researched her and found her home address. Let me translate researched. 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
7: Welcome into Zeppos. It is the Cougar Football Hour. Great to see everyone here at Zeppos Wednesday nights. 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Everyone give a big welcome to Coach Moore. How are you doing tonight?
8: We're good. Good start to the week.
7: Well, we got a lot to cover here. Not only did non-conference play wrap up, it is the conference opener Saturday, Giza Field, 6:30 kickoff against Fresno State. It is Fall Family Weekend, and we've got some great guests we're going to have an opportunity to chat with tonight. Caden Beattie, WSU defensive tackle, captain for the Cougs, one of those captains we've been able to visit with the captains kind of throughout these early episodes. So excited to talk to those guys. And Etienne, a Washington product, now back here in Eastern Washington. He is on the staff as the defensive tackles coach for WSU. He will be joining us as well. Coach, we're going to recap that game last week against Arizona. We're going to preview the game against Fresno State. But first off, it's conference play. It's time to start Pac-12 action. How are you doing? You ready for the conference opener?
8: Yeah, we're really excited to play in front of our fans. Night game, Giza Field, family weekend. So we're really excited about that week. It's about the work right now. Had a good practice on Wednesday. Got to carry over to tomorrow.
7: Family weekend, and what a great opportunity for all the families to be there. I'm sure we'll see it throughout the crowd. The families coming to town, and we'll be out there cheering on the Cougs Saturday night at Giza Field. So, as we said, before kind of getting into what happened last week, before previewing Fresno State, I'm just curious, as we look at this portion of the season that's now over, the non-conference part of the schedule is over and done with. It's full speed ahead to Pac-12 play. How do you look back on those first four games of the season?
8: Yeah, we've had some great challenges. Our guys have fought consistently. You look at the first half, the second half, forcing a 51-yard field goal there in the fourth quarter. And we've seen the opportunities that we've had, and we got to maximize those moving forward throughout the season.
7: What do you feel like you've learned most about the team through these first four games?
8: Just their resiliency and coming back and the leaders stepping up. The one thing that I would say we need to improve is you look at the third quarter, some of our second half starts right there, right? We started really fast there versus Arizona, and then the third quarter and the three losses, we just got to find ways to stay on the field offensively and do a better job.
7: It all gets started. Conference play on Saturday night. Fresno State, the opponent, a school that you know plenty about, having spent time on the staff there for a number of years. We'll talk about that coming up. Again, to set the stage when we return, we'll recap last Saturday's game against Arizona. We'll have our opponent preview. We'll dive into Fresno State. We'll have some of our listener and audience questions. And again, we'll welcome in tonight Caden Beattie and Etienne. That's all after this. We're live at Zeppos. It is the Cougar Football Hour here on the Cougar Sports Network.
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7: 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We are back at Zeppo's. It is the Cougar Football Hour here with the head coach of the Cougs, Kirby Moore. And a coach taking a look back at last week. But first, we got to do a birthday shout out. We got the balloons here at Zeppo's. It is Val's birthday. Thank you, Val, for spending your birthday here with us at the Cougar Football Hour here from Zeppo's. So great to celebrate a birthday here tonight. And as we look back at that game, before we talk about the game itself, so cool to have the 1992 Copper Bowl team in town. Drew Bledsoe, Robbie Tobeck were kind enough to come up and join Derek Dyson, Billy Newman on our pregame coverage and have a conversation. See Mike Price raise the flag before the game. Did you have a chance to visit with some of those guys?
8: Yeah, that was awesome. They came by our Fast Friday there in the afternoon and pregame. Number of players spoke to him, seeing Drew, seeing Robbie, obviously Coach Price raising the flag there before the game. That was an incredible experience for all those guys.
7: And Max Borghi was in town too. He came up for our pregame coverage. So great to see excellent Cougs making their way back home this last week, and can't wait for everyone to join us at Kisa Field on Saturday night. The game, Arizona, 34-24 was the final score. Cougs fall into the Wildcats. How do you look back on Saturday's game?
8: Well, appreciate the players coming ready to play, right? Fast start there on offense, had the turnover. There were some other opportunities in the first half that we got to capitalize on. Obviously, going to the half with the lead, 17-14, and then the second half they did a better job just executing there in the third quarter. We couldn't stay on the field, and then defense, right, held up there a number of times, but they got a couple long passes there, scored, and then we forced the 51-yard field goal there at the end, and they ended up making it. But our guys were in it all the way. Really good team. Give their quarterback credit. He made a number of throws.
7: Boy, the Cougs in that game came out of the gate like gangbusters. The early touchdown, defense, the Jack Bell pick six. We'll get to that in a moment. You mentioned the third quarter, maybe a little bit before that. What allowed that momentum to maybe to shift more towards Arizona?
8: Well, we just weren't on the field very long. And then the number of plays, you give that quarterback too many chances, right? He's going to make some plays. Their protection held up a little bit more. They played with some tempo. And, you know, they're pushing the ball down the field. So they made one big completion, then followed it up with another one and scored on that drive.
7: Love the moment that Jack Bell had, the pick six. He's a great story, a transfer from Arizona State. Began as a walk-on down in Tempe. He saw the field in four games during his 6 years at Arizona State, but he's really thrived in his opportunities here at WSU as a first-year Coug. What's impressed you most about what he's brought to the team?
8: I love Jack's everyday approach, him working with Coach Burns, and the awesome thing is you talk about owning your role, and his role when we started the season was a rotational safety, and he wasn't starting. And then Jaleel goes down, right? He gets moved into a starting role. He's been preparing for that, capitalizes on the opportunity there on third down. It was really good communication with him and Kamari. Kamari alerting the under. He jumps the under, makes a huge play, and really changed the game there in the first quarter.
7: First career interception for Jack Bell, and no doubt a memorable moment for him and for all the Coug fans in the stands. And not just that pick six. He had a team best and career high 9 tackles as well for Jack. Defensive tackle Jairalea Puppetelli, 350 pounds, and for Fresno State, his brother plays for Fresno State. He's been banged up. Jonah, just a little bit smaller, 325 pounds between those two brothers. Is that kind of a fun wrinkle to the matchup, knowing that there's a brother on each side this Saturday?
8: Yeah, it's a wild scenario that obviously starting on both sides there. It sounds like they got about 30-plus tickets coming in, so it should be a pretty cool memory for all those guys.
7: And for Jaira, his first sack as a Coug came on Saturday. How impressed have you been with the kind of impact he has made?
8: Yeah, Jaira right away, coming from Eastern Washington, you talk about a guy being 340, 350, but just his effort. And in practice, you see him running sideline to sideline, showing up, The awesome thing about the Arizona game was I think the coverage and the line of scrimmage really worked together there on some of those sacks, and the coverage holding up, and Jaira's effort is just consistent.
7: You read my mind. I wanted to talk about those sacks. Three sacks total, highest for the Cougar defense this year, and the Cougs have played some elusive quarterbacks, Damon Williams Jr. and Avery Johnson. How encouraged were you by the defense's ability to get to Noah Fifita those three times?
8: Yeah, it started right away. We wanted to be aggressive, and we, with that, we got to be sticky in coverage, right? We played a lot of man coverage. The D-line showed up, the backers running through with opportunities, and so we got to carry that over to this week.
7: On the other side of the ball, just overall thoughts on how the offense did on Saturday.
8: I think there was some consistency there in the first half, right? We were able to have a little bit more success dropping back and throwing the football. That was awesome. Tank Hawkins stepping up as well. And then the second half, right, we just went dry a little bit too much, right? Had the end of the first half settled for the field goal, and then the second half, awesome job by BG responding there on the fourth down. But we got to be more consistent in the second half.
7: Back-to-back weeks, Brandon Gannon-Shamorthy has had a touchdown reception for the Cougs. And I just like asking this question because sometimes when we talk to you after the game, it's still fresh. You haven't broken down the tape. But any other guys we haven't mentioned that you want to highlight that you thought individuals that played particularly well?
8: I think Tank Hawkins, for one, on offense, right? He had the return the week before and then showing up on offense with just more opportunities. And then on defense, I think one guy who just – probably doesn't get talked about a lot is Jamari Smith, just his flexibility. He's been starting a nickel, he's been starting a corner, and that's a guy who just is a great Coug who owns his role in a variety of different ways.
7: Jamari Smith, a returning Coug, taking on a bigger role this year, and as you said, his versatility has been on display. So that was last Saturday's game. What's coming up? It's the Pac-12 opener. Cougs at home Saturday against Fresno State, 6:30 kickoff. Our coverage here on the Cougar Sports Network with Derek Dice and Billy Newman will begin at 4:30. We'll take another break here on the Cougar Football Hour. When we return, we'll have our opponent preview. We'll talk more about the Fresno State Bulldogs with Kirby Moore. We are live at Zeppo's. It is the Cougar Football Hour on the Cougar Sports Network.
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22: One of the things that ties us back to our history is our naming. Chelan, Methow, Wenatchee, ancestral homelands of the Nez Perce and Palouse, know our names. 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Our names are still here. 12 tribes, one confederacy. This is Colville.
7: We are back at Zeppo's on the Cougar Football Hour. 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Of course, our great crowd here at Zeppo's, whether you're listening live on the Cougar Sports Network, you're watching on YouTube. 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

0: Bowler Gym. Bowler Gym is the place to be. It's the conference opener for the Cougar volleyball team with WSU hosting San Diego State. Great day of cheering on the Cougs begins at noon. Packing Bowler Gym for Cougar volleyball, and then of course 6:30 with football. Bring everyone that is in town for family weekend and pack Bowler on Saturday. Again, that's at noon. That's what makes WSU so special. Yeah, family weekend. There's a lot to do whenever you might get to town, or if you're around the area throughout the week, and then of course the weekend.
1: 100%. I'd recommend getting to the volleyball game. We took the whole team during fall camp, and they really enjoyed it. And I think it's a great atmosphere, and Coach Schrader's doing a really good job.
0: Well, Cougs supporting Cougs, and that is. That's the way it is, and I love seeing that. 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Let's dive into this week's matchup. Well, this conference opener is against a school you know well. You coached there from 2017 through 2022. How was your experience at Fresno State?
1: Yeah, it was great. There was a lot of experiences. First, just appreciative of Jeff Tedford giving me a chance. Someone's got to give you your first job. So I was able to go there in 2017 as the receiver coach. Had no kids at the time and learned by doing. And very appreciative of that whole staff. Right, Kalen DeBoer was our offensive coordinator. And then he came back as the head coach. So staying through that, each year had a life of its own and different obstacles. We're able to have a lot of wins there. I think we had two conference championships and four of the six seasons, right? We won 10 games. So it was a really good experience there.
0: A lot of success. You worked with some outstanding players that you helped develop, and a lot of respect for the Fresno State program. And I'm thinking of Saturday. You know, it's been a journey to get to this point. It is the conference opener, obviously, with everything that's happened the last couple of years of having this first true conference game. It's Fresno State. On the flip side, Fresno State, they're fired up. It's their first conference game as a member of the Pac-12. Feels like there's a lot of meaning on both sides.
1: Yeah, it should be a great atmosphere, right? I believe it's our first Pac-12 game in over 1,000 days, right? And so I know everyone's really excited. Our players are excited about the work, and we can't wait for Saturday night.
0: A lot of hard work has gone into everything to lead to this. We're talking about conference action. And for Fresno State, they're 3-1. They've won three in a row. They beat Rice this last week. They've also beat San Jose State and Sac State. Their only loss is against USC. What has stood out most to you when you've been studying the Bulldogs?
1: They do a great job of playing complementary football, offense, defense, special teams working together. They're a tough team. They keep the ball in front of them on defense, right? They move the ball efficiently on offense. And then they're +7 in the turnover battle. That's the big thing. I think at times they give their offense a short field, so it's the defense and the offense working together really well.
0: Talking about their offense, so Fresno State averaging 37 points and 448 yards of offense per game over its winning streak. So these last three games, and they've won three in a row. What have you seen from their offense that made it so productive?
1: Yeah, really good balance. They've been able to run the ball, and then with that, it opens up the pass game, right? Play action, drop back, screens, just a lot more versatility when they're able to run the football, and they got some skilled players who can go.
0: At the quarterback position, how would you describe their quarterback, Jaden Mandel?
1: Yeah, Jaden Mandel, he was committed. He signed with us right before I left to go to Missouri. Really good player, sees the field well, got good arm strength. I think he does a good job of command for them on offense with different checks and stuff that have to happen at the line of scrimmage. And you can see his confidence growing, right? His first start was against USC in the Coliseum. And then moving on from that, he's had three straight wins.
0: You made mention of how good they have been when it comes to the turnover margin this year. They've been very successful at producing turnovers and not committing many of their own. When it comes to their defense, what's going to be the biggest challenge going up against this Fresno State defense?
1: You mentioned they're a very tough team. They're very sound. They keep the ball in front of them. And then on third down, they attack. They bring a lot of different presentations, and that's where those turnovers have came up. We got to make sure we stay ahead of the chains and create explosive plays on first and second down.
0: Those sacks, 8 sacks for them over the last two games, and a good chunk of their turnovers. Simeon Harris, a defensive back for them, has intercepted a pass in three consecutive games. His three interceptions are tied for second in the nation. He has 9 career interceptions. That's tied for the most in the FBS. It seems like he's a pretty big difference maker for him.
1: Yeah, number 5, super versatile, right? He's at nickel. He's played safety prior, and just when you have that versatility, probably similar to Jamari, right? You can put a guy in a lot of different spots, and he's definitely a very good communicator for him on defense.
0: WSU against Fresno State. You've lived it before when these two programs have met, but Fresno State will make their first trip to Pullman since 1994, so it'll be 32 years between visits. Thinking back a couple years ago, it was a tight one. The Cougs able to get that victory late, so it all makes for a fun matchup on Saturday.
1: Here we go.
0: Again, we're talking

0: Talking about Fresno State, the opponent for the Cougs on Saturday. A reminder that our broadcast tonight, the Cougar Football Hour, is brought to you in part by Toyota. 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Still to come, when we return, we'll get to our audience questions with the head coach of the Cougs, Kirby Moore, and we'll welcome in our guests on tonight's show, Caden Beattie and Etienne. That's all after this. 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
1: My mom is a veteran and she was injured in the line of duty.
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1: She had 7 different surgeries over the span of 9 years and there were tons of complications.
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6: 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Once again, back to Zeppos and Pullman. Here's the voice of the Cougs, Chris King.
0: Here we are back at Zeppos with the head coach of the Cougs, Kirby Moore. 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The comedian behind the hit Netflix special Working Man brings his laid-back Southern style and hilarious stories to Pullman for one big night of comedy. 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Coach, we're talking about Dusty Slay coming to town. There was the Coug Fest concert last week. We were discussing that here on the Cougar Football Hour. Do you have a favorite comedy show or concert that you've ever been to?
7: I have never been to a comedy show. That might need to change that here soon. I did go to a concert this summer at the Gorge, right? Saw Chris Stapleton. And again, that was my first time being at the Gorge. I know I'm going to go back. That is a very cool place in the Northwest.
0: Yeah, unbelievable. The backdrop when you get a good night at the Gorge, and most often than not, it's a good night at the Gorge.
8: Eric Erickson, weeknights from 9 to midnight here on 920 News Now.
0: I want to ask you about as well, we see it every week, the jersey reveal. Fans love it. Everyone gets fired up to see what the Cougs are going to be wearing. We saw last week the Cougar script and crimson on the gray helmet. I love to look for this week. What's that like for you? I know everyone loves that part of it. What's it like when that comes across your radar?
7: Yeah, for the unis, I'm going to be honest. I find out when a lot of other people find out. Our equipment staff does a great job, right, JP and Milt, and working with the leadership group. They really tackle the uniforms, and as long as our players feel good about it, I feel good about it.
0: Yeah, a big shout out to those guys. They do so much. And getting to some of our listener and audience questions, I had a question about the tight ends, about where they are in their progression. I think maybe overall kind of appears how the quarterback uses the tight ends, and that's a spot we've seen a lot of Jack Peterson. Fingers crossed, soon we'll see Trey Lechner. How would you answer that question?
7: Yeah, I think for Jack, Trey, Bo, like, there's a lot of different concepts that you run in a pass game, and sometimes you might start with a receiver, sometimes you might start with a back, sometimes you're starting with a tight end, and so that varies. There was a third down concept that we ran last week that, shoot, we started with Jack Peterson twice, right? And then there's other ones where maybe you start with the back and the tight end's next. So I think that's going to vary with how you're trying to attack the opposing defense.
0: And getting to our guests here tonight, we've got Etienne walking in right now. We're going to have him join us a little bit later on, defensive tackles coach for the Cougs. Caden Beatty will be our guest next. Let's start with Etienne. Deep ties to the Northwest and to Eastern Washington. Inchiliam native. I know there's a unique connection between you being from Prosser and his family. How far back do to kind of the family ties go?
7: Yeah, it goes way back. So I was 9 years old. Young ball boy at Prosser High School, and they hired a new principal at Prosser. His dad, Mr. Enna, and he had a younger brother, Tolly Enna, who came in and became the starting quarterback at Prosser High School, and then they went, right, 1999, won the state title. He got a scholarship here as a quarterback, and then Etty and I have had a lot of similar different relationships in football and people who've worked with both of us. And so it was a natural, great fit, and really excited about having him here in Pullman.
0: Oh, that's fantastic. And I know someone who really appreciates and understands WSU and what WSU means to the region as well. What has it meant just to have him part of that staff? And, we were highlighting some of the guys here before. We were highlighting Jaira, and we're going to talk to Caden here, those defensive tackles that he works with on a daily basis.
7: Yeah, I think first, stopping the run starts up front. And he's done a really good job with those guys, hands inside and just attacking the opposing fronts. And then with that, his relationship side of the Northwest and recruiting, we want to make sure we don't fly over anyone. And it starts here in the state of Washington and Oregon and Idaho. And he's doing a really good job already. He's got experience at Eastern Washington, and then coming here, it's been a great transition.
0: Caden Beatty, our player guest. He's originally from the other side of the country, but it feels like he's a guy who was born to be a Coug. Second year as part of the program. He's always bringing the energy. What does he mean for the team?
7: His energy is contagious. You see it out there on game days, but that is every day. That is in a team meeting. That's in a position meeting. That's out at practice. He's calling out his teammates. He's calling out coaches. He's a guy who's going to be successful in football. Whatever else he does, I think just the energy and care that he brings is something that's really cool to be a part of on a daily basis.
0: Yeah, like you said, whether it's football, whether it's life, being around people who bring the energy and bring you up, that makes all the difference in the world. Fun to see, and I know we're going to have a great conversation with him. Just final thoughts for you, Coach, before we let you lose. Saturday, the conference opener. I know everyone's fired up to have that first conference game and have it right here at home against Fresno State.
7: Yeah, it's been 1,000 days, and our guys have put in the work throughout this week, and they cannot wait to make you guys proud on Saturday night and attack Fresno State for the home opener.
0: Can't wait to see you then, and the guys in action. Again, a big thanks, as always, to Kirby Moore, the head coach of the Cougs, here at Zeppos on the Cougar Football Hour. What is to come? 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
0: We are back at Zeppo's on the Cougar Football Hour. Another great crowd on hand here at Zeppo's tonight. Every Wednesday night, we are right here, the home of the Cougar Football Hour. Come join us. Take part in the fun. Here are all the latest on Cougar football with Kirby Moore. We've got outstanding player guests, assistant coaches. We're here every week during the football season outside of the bye week. We give everyone that week off. But we have a lot of fun on Wednesday nights, and we appreciate everyone being here. And we're excited to welcome in Caden Beattie, defensive tackle, one of the captains for the Cougar football team. Welcome. How are you doing tonight?
13: Oh, I'm absolutely blessed. Thank you guys so much for having me. I love seeing all the Cougar fans. Everyone, it's an awesome environment here in Zeppo's tonight, so I'm excited.
0: Well, we're going to just set this interview up right here. We had a listener and audience question. This one was on Facebook. Someone who must know your backstory a little bit, but I just want to give you an idea of who we've got up here in Caden Beattie. The question was asked, what was the very first word you spoke as a child? I thought this was a little bit of a different question, so I asked you about it during the break, and there's a pretty good story behind it. So what was the first word you ever said?
13: Yes, so I have three older brothers, and believe it or not, my first ever word was football. Well, it wasn't pronounced football. I said duh-duh instead, but my three older brothers were always in my face as a little kid, like, come on, you want to play football, football, football? So I guess I just said duh-duh, and yeah.
0: And it stuck with you, and here you are making such an impact at WSU. So you're talking about your family, so youngest of four boys, is that correct?
13: Yes, sir.
0: And you had an older brother who played linebacker at Temple?
13: Yes, sir.
0: What was it like? I mean, that's three older brothers, one that's playing football at that level. I'm sure that toughens you up, doesn't it?
13: Definitely. I always say that they were always rough on me, always making me cry and stuff, blocking my shot across the driveway and whatnot. But that happened until I was around seven, and then when I turned eight, it was over for them. So.
0: Good thing they're not here. They might have another side of that story, but that sounds, we're going to take your word for that. And I would think that anyone being around you, anyone who's at practice knows that you can be vocal. You can talk out there on the practice field. I know it's the same on the field as well. Is that the byproduct for growing up with so many older brothers?
13: Definitely. Our family, we're Italian and Native American. And so if anyone knows Italians, they're always loud, talking with their hands like I am now. And it just happens. And I feel like I thrive off that environment of more of a loud, hectic home life, because that's how mine was. And it was always roughhousing with the brothers, my mom and dad calling for us wherever we are in the yard, across the neighborhood.
8: Stay connected. 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
13: With each other.
0: I don't know. You might be the undisputed champion at this, but if we were to walk through the locker room, if we're out there on the practice field, is there anyone on the team who can compete with you as far as the gift of gab, or are you number one?
13: I would like to think I'm number one for sure. I don't know if there's anyone else that you'll be hearing as much as I am. But to think, I'd probably say someone along the lines of probably Keith Brown or even somebody, Jack Proctor, is always yelling. One of our senior defensive ends, he's been a Coug for 5 years, and his energy, I feed off him as well, so I want to give him a shout-out.
14: Must be part of being that front seven on the defense.
13: Oh,
14: must
13: yeah.
14: be a trait with that. And so for you, I mentioned it before, but it really feels true that even though you're from Virginia, you're on a different part of the country, you're on the other coast, it feels like you're born to be a Coug. How did your journey land you here on the Palouse?
13: Yeah, so I started off at Kent State University in Kent, Ohio. I went there out of high school. I was playing there for, a year and a half, and I decided that it was best for my career, my family, for us to enter the transfer portal. The old staff with Jimmy Rogers and Coach Bibbs was my defense line coach. They called me, and they asked about Washington State, and I was like, Pac-12 football, that's big-time ball, and I wanted to come here immediately, so...
14: Well, and it has been an outstanding fit. I know last year you had some tough luck. You were injured for a bit of it, but folks got to see what you were able to do on the field last year when you're healthy and seeing what you can do on the field this year. So out of high school, what was your recruitment like? You go to Virginia, then to Ohio, and then, as you said, you're making your way out here. What was that like out of high school when you're figuring out where to go?
13: Yeah, so out of high school, I was really just trying to figure out what is the best for everything I was looking for. I didn't mind going far from home, obviously, and I just wanted to go to the best spot where there's just good men that I'm going to be led by, that are going to lead me to be a better man, and really just also help me with my football and just, like I said, my personality off the field and just improving in all aspects of life.
14: I remember when you became a Coug going into last season and studying about you, and you correct me if I have this wrong, but not only in your second year here at WSU were you a captain, you were a captain at Kent State as a redshirt freshman. Do I have that right?
13: Yes, sir.
14: That's pretty darn impressive. How does a redshirt freshman get voted as a captain?
13: I think it's just consistency and really just showing the guys that you love them, and you're going to give everything for them every single day. Regardless of how you're feeling, it doesn't matter. And no one honestly cares how you're feeling. They just want to see you on the field, giving the same, Coach Moore says it all the time, be the same guy every single day. And I think that they saw that and they respected that.
14: Well, I believe you're a fan favorite, because when we see out on the field and folks there who will be there Saturday night at Giesa Field, or they've been there the last 2 weeks, see you bring the energy. We've seen you out there dancing around on the field. How is it kind of thriving, getting that energy from the crowd and giving it right back to them?
13: Yeah, I tell the guys all the time now that we're back playing at home that the fans don't give us energy. We give the fans energy, and they'll feed off us, and everyone, it'll be a collective amongst the whole stadium. We'll have that place rocking. So I'm always an outgoing guy. I'll be dancing in practice, so it's nothing new. And, the music came on, and now we got that real cool light show going on. So I'm expecting some dancing this weekend as well. So.
14: Well, for the folks here at Zeppos, they've seen it. And for maybe we've got some families tuning in who are coming to town for family weekend, be on the lookout for number 52. He'll be out there giving that energy right back and feeding off the energy from the crowd.
13: Start dancing with me. Start dancing with me.
14: There we go.
13: Let's get everyone, let's get it rocking in Martin Stadium and Giesa Field, and let's show out Cougs. That's what we do. So
14: it is infectious. And for you, how's everything going in the classroom? What are you studying? Where are you at right now when it comes to academics?
13: Yeah, so I'm studying sports management. That's my major. I look up to our coaches because I might one day want to become a coach, or even my other avenue was maybe becoming a sports agent, which would require some law school. So we're hoping NFL, but other than that, sports management, I love it. When I go to class, it feels like it's not class of me. It's what I love doing. So I enjoy class, and Washington State as a whole university is just so inviting, loving. I love this place, guys. So, yeah.
14: Well, I think those traits that have led you to your success at WSU and being a captain, it's going to lead you to success on whatever path you end up going down in the future. But I know everyone's looking forward to seeing what you're still going to do in a Cougar uniform the rest of your time here at WSU. Thinking about conference play starting, how fired up, what's the vibe like in the locker room right now, knowing 4 games in, some tough challenges. I know the team has learned a lot, but starting Saturday. It's conference play with Fresno State. What are you? What's everyone thinking about the opportunity Saturday?
13: Oh, it's electric. We're back in Pac-12 play. Having a conference last year, or not having a conference last year, was a little bit tough. We were playing some random games, which always you don't overlook or anyone or anything, and it's a football game. This is fun stuff we're doing here, so it's exciting. But just having that conference aspect this year, it's awesome because you can end the season with a ring on your finger and hopefully a bid into the playoff. And just having the Pac-12, like I said earlier, I just want to make it known that there's some real bad to the bone teams in the Pac-12, and we're going to show that Power 4 football is still Power 5 football because the Pac-12 is still a dominant conference.
14: There we go. My goodness. I don't have any more questions after that. I think there's no better way to wrap it up. Caden, appreciate you bringing the juice here. Not that we expected anything less, and I know we'll see that this Saturday night and throughout the rest of the season. Give it up, everyone. Caden Beattie joining us here on the Cougar Football Hour. One of the captains for the program, defensive tackle for the Cougs. We'll take a timeout. When we come back, we'll talk to his position coach. Etienne will join us after this live at Zeppos. 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
16: Hi, it's Chris Crocker in the 4 News Now First Alert Weather Center. Partly cloudy skies tonight after a beautiful day today. 46 for an overnight low. For tomorrow, a weak disturbance is going to bring an increase in clouds. Will be mostly cloudy. High of 68. And then we're into the sunshine and the 70s through the weekend.
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14: 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Here we are back at Zeppos on the Cougar Football Hour. Excited to welcome in WSU defensive tackles coach Etienne. Coach, thanks for being here. How are you doing tonight?
19: I'm doing great. Thanks for having me.
14: Well, it is cool to have you not only here tonight, but as part of the Cougar football program. Go back in your journey. You're a Washington native. You've had a number of stops in the area. You've coached at Idaho. You've coached at Eastern Washington, and then ultimately landing here. What is it like now being at WSU?
19: In a lot of ways, it's kind of surreal, you know, in a way that I always wanted to be able to get here. And you know, we all have different paths, and as it worked out, you know, to be around the right folks at the right time, I feel very fortunate.
14: So growing up in Washington, did you come to Cougar games as a kid? What's your first memories of Cougar football?
19: The first time I ever learned about football, my uncle Tolly and was a running back here, back with like Jack Thompson back in the good old days. And he got done, he tore his knee playing for the Seahawks. Came, stayed with us for a little while, and me and my brothers, we were all young kids at the time. It kind of taught us a little bit about football. And so everything that he had was Washington State. And that's kind of what imprinted me.
14: That's incredible. And here you are now as part of the staff. And Kirby Moore told the story about with your brother and Prosser. What are your memories? We kind of got his side of things. But what are your memories when you first were familiar with Kirby and the Moore family? And then, you know, now ultimately connecting here as part of the staff together.
19: Yeah. You know, one thing Coach Moore, his dad, right, was somebody to me who's he's a Hall of Fame type of high school coach in the state. And I was coaching at Eastern Washington when I was getting my start. And at that time, Kirby was probably not yet in middle school, and Kellen was just getting into high school, and they were starting to come through camp and do things like that and be around their dad. Those guys were always around football. And then I'd go through there recruiting the schools, and I'd stop at Prosser High School and go visit with their dad. And I remember them running around their dad's office getting playbooks and talking football and stuff, and their dad would be like, "Guys, leave me alone. I'm trying to talk to Coach right now." And so my memories go back to them being young, you know. And then obviously as they grew up and went off to Boise State, then at that point in time I was coaching at the University of Idaho back when with Rob Akey was the head coach, hired me as his D-line coach. And those guys were playing for Boise State, which we were all in the WAC conference back then, and we were chasing those guys around the field. So, you know, and then getting into coaching, we've crossed paths a few times, not on the same staff, but competed against each other.
14: Well, then what was it like when that call came from Kirby and said, "Hey, I want you to come be a part of things here"?
19: You know, it was one of those things where we were always hoping something could happen, but I was at the same time trying to be like, I know there's a lot of great coaches out there. I know there's a lot of people that are on the list. But I felt like, you know, through the hard work that you've put in over time, and it just felt like hopefully this would happen. And when it did, it was, like I said, it was a surreal moment kind of to realize that I was going to be here.
14: And most recently, you were at New Mexico State. Before that, you were at Hawaii. So I would think not only getting around people that you know and that you want to work with, but for you and your family, it's, hey, well, we're going back to home, to our region.
19: Yeah, definitely getting back home was a big thing. So my wife and I, we have four children. I say children, they're all grown up now, and they live in the Spokane area. And when my son went off to college, he's our youngest, and we were kind of like, I was at Eastern Washington for a few years, and we were like, well, you know, now that we're empty nest, we could go anywhere. And just so happened to be Hawaii, and the kids were like, why'd you guys get to do now? So it was one of those deals where they loved coming to visit. But after being away for a few years, you know, it's like, okay, it's time to get back if there's ever an opportunity. And so it was good timing-wise as well.
14: At least they had a good excuse to go visit mom and dad. When you're mom and dad and they just had left the nest, you want them to still come back and visit. So Hawaii wasn't probably a bad carrot to dangle at that point.
19: It was an easy carrot to dangle. And then everybody wanted to come visit and then realized that I was just having to go to work every day. So.
14: Yeah. whether you're in Honolulu or Las Cruces or wherever it might be, it's football. Yeah. Football's football. It's there's not a lot of time at the beach.
19: No. You know, and so it was kind of cool. So we always teased my wife. She was the tour guide, and she hung out with everybody as they'd come visit. So
14: that's funny. Well, we are here with WSU defensive tackles coach Etienne. We're going to take a timeout here on the Cougar Football Hour. More with him. We're going to talk about that position group he works with, the defensive tackles, after this break. You're tuned into the Cougar Football Hour live from Zeppo's on the Cougar Sports Network.
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0: Saturday night, the field, the Pac-12 opener of the year, Washington State hosting Fresno State. 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You can stream it on the WSU Cougars Game Day app. We've got you covered if you can't be there for the game on Saturday. Back here with WSU defensive tackles coach Etienne, and coach, let's talk about your position group, the defensive tackles. We've seen those guys make an impact. We're talking about Jaira with Kirby Moore before, as he had his first sack of the season in the last game. DeMarge, thinking about, he had that blocked field goal as well, and that's just scratching the surface on those guys. What's your assessment of how your position group has done through these first four games?
19: You know, they're doing a good job. They work hard. They're serious about the work that goes into a game plan. And I think as we keep on going and keep on going, they're just going to get better at what they're doing. You know, my assessment is I appreciate how hard they work and how much time and effort they put into it. You know, obviously we got KB, who was just up here, you know, and you got all these different guys. So you're working with them all to try to correlate one message, correlate one group all the time, you know, and keeping them all together, and they work hard that way.
0: Those guys, DeMarge and Jaira, that's some real size right there. What does it mean for the defensive line and the defense as a whole, not just to have guys with size, but to have the guys with the talent that they have too?
19: Yeah, you know, with the scheme that we have and what Coach Bray needs us to do in the scheme, I think these guys can accomplish, you know, and as well as you kind of use all the different pieces to create, you know, so you got guys that are bigger, you got guys that are more like KB size and all the different in-betweens. And then you find, you know, as a coach, my job is to find the times and places to get them on the field. And I think doing that, they all kind of understand their role. They all got their opportunities and make their plays and do the things that they need to do when they're presented.
0: And we're talking about Jaira, that sack he had last week. Boy, he really has the ability to swallow up opposing players. In what ways has he grown since coming here from WSU, previously at Eastern Washington?
19: Jaira's very, he's a very intellectual football player. He really cares about the details, which I appreciate because, you know, we always preach the details as Coach Moore does. And, you know, whenever we're coaching a technique or a new play or this or that, every week you're looking at a different scheme. So the details and how their line blocks certain things and how we can, you know, find the aiming points and the pressure points to do our job against it.
0: Everyone got to see the energy, the leadership, I think, on display here. Previously on the show, Caden Beattie, what's it like having him like a Tasmanian devil? He's got that energy that's so infectious as part of your group.
19: Yeah, he's the, you know, as we used to say, the energizer bunny, right? He's always got energy and he's always going. And the thing that you can always appreciate about him is he's just truly being himself. And so it's great having him as part of that group.
0: And some of the other guys here, just thinking about Paul Hudson III, has had success in his career, part of that mix for the Cougs. What has he brought to the team?
19: You know, he brings a lot of different dynamics in what he can do. You know, when I talk about the big guys and the smaller guys and what they can do, you know, he has a good role in a lot of the situations. And technically and fundamentally, he's good enough to play in all the downs, but he has his strengths, you know, when we get into pass rush situations.
14: Josh Wadle moved from the outside to the inside. What's allowed him to be one of the most improved players on the defense, a returner for the Cougs who has taken on a bigger role this year?
19: Yeah, Wadle does a great job at, because he is, again, he's an intellectual. He cares about the details. But I think his future was moving down inside, and because he's a big bodied kid, and now he can just allow himself to grow and also grow as a technical technician on the inside.
14: How are the younger guys and maybe some of the more inexperienced guys who are still getting that seasoning doing a defensive tackle where, you know, maybe we don't see them getting as many snaps now, but for everyone tuning in, these are players who could be seeing action in the future?
19: Yeah, you know, we always talk about football as a game of attrition, so you're always trying to keep it coming, because you never know when that number is going to get called. Right? You always want to stay ready so you don't have to get ready type of scenario. And so there's a lot of the younger guys in that group that are still, you know, growing, pushing, and, you know, we have meetings and we talk about things and we go through things. And, you know, I think it, as a collective, as a teacher in the room, my job is to make sure that everybody's getting the messages, no matter what their role is at the time, because you never know when your role's going to change.
14: And with that, in the trenches, whether it's the defensive tackles, whether it's on the offensive line, it feels like those are the spots where there's not many guys who just walk in and they're ready to go day one. What's that developmental process like when you're recruiting a guy, you bring him in, and again, it takes these guys a number of years before they're ready to go out there and make an impact?
19: Yeah, it does. I mean, it's different when you haven't been in the college weight room for four or five years, and all of a sudden a big guy who has gets his hands on you, right? Because you're playing, you know, a game right there face to face. And so that development, I think a lot of guys out of high school, they think, you know, hey, I can come in here and do something, but they realize pretty quick that there's a lot more to it. And, you know, that development as in strength, as well as, you know, being a technician of what it takes, because your refraction time you have for reaction is very short, you know.
14: I think about some of the responses from the defense this year. Feels like that has started up front, whether it's the Apple Cup, the last play before the end of the first half, a fourth and goal from the one, the Cougar defense gets a stop. Twice in the third quarter, this last week, Arizona got the ball inside the 35 and came away with no points. What's allowed the defense that you would say to be able to respond in those tough moments?
19: Well, you know, like we say, Coach Bray preaches it to us, we all preach it, but the kids, the young men have to believe what we're saying, right? And we say, as long as there's a blade of grass to defend, we'll defend it. And it doesn't matter where, you know, we are on the field, we're gonna defend it.
14: Well, Coach, we have you here. Final question for tonight. Thinking about this game against Fresno State, it's the conference opener. What's this matchup going to be like against the Bulldogs for your group, the defensive tackles, and the defense as a whole?
19: It's an exciting opportunity to get out there and start conference play. You know, everybody's excited to get back out there. I feel like, you know, when we come off the field last time, you know, we regroup. We start a new game plan, and then you're just excited to get back in the ring and start another fight. So we're ready to go.
14: Saturday night it is against Fresno State, 6:30. Coach, not only great having you here on the show tonight, but great having you back in the state here on the Palouse. Thanks for being here.
19: Thank you. Appreciate it.
14: Again, that is Etienne, a defensive tackles coach for the Cougs, joining us on the Cougar Football Hour. Big thanks not only to him, but to all of our guests, Caden Beattie and Kirby Moore, for the folks who make our show possible. Jerry Kylo on the audio side, Jared Pringruber on the video side, Zane Saggio back in the Cougar Sports Network studios. I'm Chris King signing off from Zeppos. Can't wait to see everyone Saturday, conference opener, Cougs against Fresno State, 6:30 kickoff. We will talk to you then. This has been the Cougar Football Hour, live from Zeppos on the Cougar Sports Network.

You've been listening to the Cougar Football Hour from Zeppos on the Cougar Sports Network. Zeppos, where the Palouse comes to play and eat. Tonight's show has been brought to you by Crimson and Gray. 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
1: From ABC News, I'm Dave Packer. The governor of New York has called on Cornell University to allow an independent investigation into how the school handled a 2024 alleged gang rape incident at a campus fraternity.
2: ABC News has also obtained text messages Jane Doe exchanged days after with one of the men she now accuses of rape. Bro, everyone knows. My reputation is destroyed and I'm utterly ashamed. Later texting, everyone needs to grow up because sexuality and sex is changing and stuff like this is going to become more common. I'm also really open-minded, though. I love you, King. The following week, that man appears worried. I'm being labeled an assaulter in the public eye. Jane Doe first reassured him. The next day, she texts, I think I'm done talking to you. I know you lied. And that same day, she went to police.
1: ABC's Aaron Katursky. Passengers aboard a Fly Dubai flight to Tel Aviv today sprang into action after the co-pilot allegedly stabbed the captain and put the plane into a nosedive, plunging the plane thousands of feet. Not waiting for fate, the passengers rushed the flight deck and subdued the co-pilot.
3: It took 3 or 4 minutes till we took over the airplane, and immediately the third pilot managed to balance the aircraft, and we were looking for some place to land.
1: They safely landed the plane in Saudi Arabia. Two twisters in Texas setting off sirens and sending people to take cover. ABC's Alex Perez.
4: In Amarillo, at least two tornadoes spotted touching down on the southwest side of town.
5: Strong tornado.
4: Torrential downpours flooded streets fast and flipped cars. The system, fueled by remnants of Hurricane Polo, inundating communities in southern Utah. That system now spreading into Colorado, Texas, and Iowa this week.
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1: The cost of fuel, home utilities, and food taking up more of the household budget, fewer Americans are donating to charities.
7: The public service organization GivingUSA says charitable contributions surged to $617 billion last year, but the lion's share appears to be coming from corporations. A decade ago, about 80% of Americans donated to charitable causes. The figure now is down to about 64%.
1: ABC's Jim Ryan. President Trump says South Korea plans to invest $54 billion in a natural gas project in Alaska.
8: Thanks to the agreements my administration has secured with the Republic of Korea, they will invest up to $200 billion, that's the Korean government.
1: The South Korea's funding of the pipeline is part of the broader trade agreement struck with the U.S. in 2025. The president made the announcement with Alaska Senator Dan Sullivan by his side. The Republicans locked in a tight reelection race against Democrat Mary Fatola. California Governor Gavin Newsom signed a series of bills into law that are aimed at protecting workers from the threats of artificial intelligence, including potential job loss and workplace surveillance. And we talked about charitable donations. Carnegie Mellon University says hedge fund CEO Ken Griffin is donating $3 billion. They say most of the money will be used to start a new campus in Miami that'll focus on societal challenges. Some of the rest of the money will go to the Pittsburgh campus computer program. Dave Packer, ABC News.
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21: What's up, America? I am Rich Valdez, filling in for the great one, Mark Levin, this evening. Your liberty-loving Latino amigo, 17 blocks away from Madison Square Garden here in New York City. Blessed and honored to be here with you guys, Mark's wonderful audience. It's Wednesday night. It's the Levin Show. You know the number, 877-381-3811, 877-381-3811, if you want to disagree. And I want to start with a big, heartfelt thank you. Right, a big thank you to President Trump, El Trumpito, and all this Magnus, the 45th and 47th president of these United States, El Presidente, Donald J. Trump, because he extended a very gracious invitation for me to join the White House today, this afternoon, for the Hispanic Heritage reception. It's always an honor to be invited to the White House, especially now that El Trumpito is fighting back against the fake news media with the same energy that my abuela used to use, swinging a wooden spoon with arroz con gandules. This is the reality of Washington, D.C., right? It's a back and forth on every single topic, and we're going to get into a bunch of those this evening. And the invitation for me really underscored how many Hispanics truly love this country. They support President Trump, his agenda, and truly want to vote their values of faith, family, freedom, hard work, and law and order. So again, thank you, Mr. President. I'm truly humbled and honored. I appreciate it. And, you know, I grew up in Brooklyn, New York, moved to Hudson County, New Jersey, right over the Hudson River. And I spent my teenage years cutting hair in different neighborhood barbershops until I had my own barbershop. And I would listen to the OGs, the old guys. They would discuss politics while the radio would play like a hip-hop song or a salsa song. And you would smell café con leche, right? Mixed with that classic barbershop cologne, I'm going to call it, like Clubman Talc, right? And occasionally, if you had any really old clients, you would have that Vitalis hair pomade or the hair tonic. Anyway, the point is I'm trying to bring you back, right? And it was there that I saw how people really, what they cared about. When you hear people talk about kitchen table politics, it's really the same as barbershop politics. because it would always come up. And you'd hear people, you know, they start with sports and they talk about cars, but they always get into some political discussion. And this is, I think, the crux of America, at least the America I grew up in, where people see things and, you know, didn't matter what party you were with, you wanted safe streets, you wanted strong borders, you wanted secure elections. Now, people want voter IDs, a lot of people, right? And there's a lot of some other people who don't want voter IDs because they want a chance to raise their kids outside of the chaos, right? So what's the problem with common sense voter ID? That's not suppression. All right, they're going to argue that all day, but we've seen video after video of man on the street interviews of people going into the Bronx and Harlem and other, you know, predominantly black neighborhoods saying, hey, look, somebody is out there saying that that you don't have an ID or you don't know how to get one. Is that true? And they get offended. So clearly this is a nonsensical argument. But speaking of chaos, we saw a lot of things in the news cycle, right? Yesterday, today, a lot going on. We're going to talk about all of it. We saw a terrifying attempted terror attack on an Israeli-bound Fly Dubai flight that turned into a fight. One pilot stabbed his co-pilot, or vice versa, apparently trying to crash the plane, doing a nosedive, bringing it down, I think, 18,000 feet. More than 170 people on board. I think more than almost 30 kids, 27 kids. Most of them were Israelis going back home. And the brave passengers and crew, they did what they had to do. It was reminiscent of 9/11. Subduing the attacker, somehow landing this plane, finding another pilot on board. You know, the conspiracy folks are going to say this is a false flag. Everybody else is going to say it's a miracle. But I would say miracle doesn't even cover it, right? Law and order matters in the skies the same way it matters on our streets. Doesn't matter if you're in New Jersey, if you're in New York City, if you're in Israel. People want to be safe. And that's been President Trump's priority from the get-go. Now, on the other side of the coin, domestically, we've got President Trump, El Trumpito, as I like to call him. He's meeting with all the top leaders of AI. He did that yesterday. Elon, Zuckerberg, Jensen Huang, the rest of the gang. And they're having a meeting on what they call now super intelligence. But I have to say, I don't know. I don't know if I'm thrilled about this term. Now listen, I'm a big fan of El Trumpito. I got his back 110%. But I do want to, you know, submit to the president and his friends in the White House that may be listening. Just hear me out on this one. Because when you meet with all these people and you have an opportunity, and the imagery was powerful, right? You saw the Speaker of the House, the President, sitting there with about 50, or I don't know how many there were, but it looked like 50 people. All the top CEOs. And talking about a change like this, I think, is a good thing. I think we do need a change in the name of AI. And I think I've talked about it a bunch of times on my show, Rich Valdez, This Is America. And I think we should have changed the name a long time ago. But I'm glad President Trump did this. I just don't know if superintelligence is the right name. I don't think it's a bad name. But here's what I think. I think that there's so much stock already in the initials of AI, right? Why not rebrand AI as something else that sounds like AI? For example, I used to think automated innovation, because that's really what I think it is, right? When you say, oh, it's AI, you got an AI bot. Automated innovation, but a little bit bland, right? And I said, if it's a Trump thing, you know, Trump does everything in the superlative and everything patriotically, then maybe we should have just called it American innovation, right? That's some free game right there from Richie V. You're welcome. Listen, I am available to serve as a special advisor in the White House if need be. I could do this all day. Because if any of those guys need me, I got you. And my current contract does allow that, by the way. But thinking of American innovation, right, it puts us in a position where we can say we're leading the way on this because we're leading the way, and B, now we own it by way of branding. So I don't know that we're going to change AI into SI that quickly, right? For example, there are memes about AI everywhere. Shoot, even my 21-year-old, by the way, shout out to my little baby. She turned 21 over the weekend. She constantly jokes with me. When I say stuff, when I do stuff, and she's a little bit incredulous to it, she looks at me and says, oh my gosh, are you AI? And this is part of the vernacular now. So, Mr. President, if you're listening, give it some thought. American innovation, you can take all the credit you like. I want to talk about AI because every now and again, I get into these senseless and pointless debates with AI chatbots. And I entertain them just because I notice how left things can go. Right? I start explaining to them the reason that they're giving me the responses they're giving me is because the people that programmed them are from the Silicon Valley. Right? These are Marxist sympathizers, socialism sympathizers, people that think communism is not a horrible thing. So of course you're going to get these types of answers when you have an AI chatbot. Even if they think they're trying to be unbiased, there's a bias built in. Tell me how many conservatives are in Silicon Valley. Exactly. So how do we navigate that? And I'm hoping that's part of the conversation that's being had. Forget about the guardrails, by the way, and all the fear-mongering that's going on. I think that's one big show. It's a big show to get everybody afraid. Trump is ushering in the AI. The bots are going to take over. It's Terminator 4 or whatever the next sequel would be. I don't buy it. That's one more attack against Trump for the midterms, because that's

0: everything that they're going to try and throw at President Trump right now, because right, they're always going to run against Trump. They don't care who's running in Alaska, if it's this Dan Sullivan or the other one, and I hope the right one wins. All they care about is making sure they're throwing the dirt they need to throw. Because ultimately, this is how they think they're going to win elections. And if it didn't work in the past, they wouldn't do it. But this is the ground game right here. Right? They've been talking about masked ICE agents, so they're going to keep beating that. And the reason I know it's working is because I live in a blue state. And I've got friends. And I've got friends that like Trump and supported Trump. And Trump aside, they like America. They think in a pretty commonsensical way. And many of them are immigrants or come from immigrants, legal immigrants. And there is so much false information, disinformation, misinformation about how ICE is operating that it's gotten to a lot of people. You've got certain politicians in South Florida that are now running away from this issue. And I'm not criticizing, I'm just making an observation. In order to save their seat. Because the polling is showing them saying if you support ICE and you support Trump's position on this, you're likely going to lose. If you run away from it, you've got a chance. Now, look, that's a reality in politics. That's always a thing, right? There's nothing new there. But what I would say is, at some point, maybe we can, again, a little more free game. Maybe we take a L here and say, we're not going to use so many masks, right? Maybe we'll leave the masks for raids, right? Or for undercover agents. Kind of like we've always used masks. And I'm not necessarily anti-mask. I'm just saying, if this is their talking point, and the talking point is making sense, and people left and right are concerned about this because the talking points are sticking, then perhaps we take a look at it, right? Because ultimately, I think you and I know ICE is out there doing the right thing. We're going after the bad guys. And we're trying to make America great again. But when the fake news media gets a hold of something, you give them an inch, they try to take a foot. And it's in those moments that we've got to be careful what type of ammo, what type of bait we're giving them. So that's all I'm saying. We're going to get into that in a little bit because I want to hear your thoughts on that as well. Plus, some reaction about Trump's AI meeting. Bernie Sanders says that El Trumpito Donaldus Magnus was entertaining the oligarchs. Well, Senator Sanders, what I say to you, sir, is, well, you know, I'm going to save that for after this pause. If you want to speak with me, I'd love to chat with you. My name is Rich Valdez, Valdez with an S. I worked on this show for many years as Mr. Call Screener before I left to do national syndication. Now I have a show that's on Roku TV and on iHeartRadio, and we're reaching a lot of people, and I hope you're one of them. So make sure you check that out at richvaldez.com. But there is more to come straight ahead. You know the number, 877-381-3811. I'm Rich Valdez, filling in for the great one.
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0: All right, familia, welcome back. Rich Valdez filling in for the great one, Mark Levin. You know the number if you want to join the conversation at 877-381-3811, 877-381-3811. Now, check this out. So, President Trump sits with these top leaders of all the AI companies. You saw that yesterday. We're going to get into all of today's news as well, but I wanted to pull the string on this one a little bit because of what Bernie Sanders said today. He took exception to this, and the exceptional producer, Mr. Producer, got a clip of it. Go for it.
1: This whole debate about AI, not only the existential threat of catastrophic damage, but the impact on the economy and the possible loss of tens of millions of jobs. Clearly, the goal must be that this very powerful and transformative technology is controlled by the people, not by a handful of billionaires. So that's the message, because what's going on in AI is just the clearest example possible of the power of oligarchs.
0: The oligarchs. We're talking about the oligarchs. All right, Senator Sanders, let me respond in your voice so maybe you'll understand me. My name is Rich, Rich Valdez with an S, and I'm not an oligarch. I'm actually part of the, I guess I'd be part of the proletariat. But Senator Sanders, here's the thing. It is the oligarchs that run the show, right? It's the oligarchs that are in charge of everything. This is your argument, and they're going to take over, and the bots are going to take over the people. But that's not really the case, Senator. And I'm going to tell you why, right? This is the free market. The free market don't control the people. The people really control the free market. That's what makes it free. If people don't like it, they won't use it. This is the reality of things. A quick story, right? I don't have a lot of time before we hit the break, but I recently had to go for a medical procedure, and I went, and, you know, part of the intake, sign this, sign that, your insurance, this and that, blah, blah, blah, your privacy's protected, oh, and this, we use AI. This is a major hospital chain in New Jersey. We use AI. So major hospitals are using AI, and they're letting you know. Why? Because it's everywhere. Now, this is not something that is going to be here today and gone tomorrow. The reality is when you try to put this in the hands of the oligarchs, as you're suggesting, right? You're saying that's the problem here. Like Bill Gates, that would be disastrous. But that's not what's happening. These are people that are enterprising, using innovation, and making products that people are going to use, companies are going to use. To help people, serve people, earn more money. Got it. This critique against the billionaires, it's ineffective in my opinion, because why? It's the technocrats that want to run the world. And it's up to we the people, through our representatives, El Trompito, to rein that in. And I don't necessarily know that it's about guardrails and kill switches as much as it is in having common sense. But I do know that Senator Sanders never saw a problem that he couldn't blame on the billionaires. I was scrolling on Instagram the other day, and I made a comment about something very benign, you know, just a snide comment about something like a police shooting or a police arrest or something like that. And the woman responded to me saying, "Yep, that's capitalism for you." And I couldn't help but laugh and say, that's capitalism. What does capitalism have to do with that? They tie everything to anything. Anyway, I see we got some calls from Washington, D.C., from Bakersfield, California, and more. We're going to get to your calls and more on our AI discussion. Plus, Israel, the attempted terror attack on the Dubai Airlines, and so much more. It's Rich Valdez sitting in for the great one, Mark Levin.
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19: If Mark has banned you from the show, we have a special number you can call to reach him, 877-381-3811.
22: All right, familia, welcome back. It's Rich Valdez keeping you company this Wednesday night, this 30th of September, 2026. The White House celebrating Hispanic Heritage Month earlier this afternoon. I was invited, by the way. I'm always honored for those moments. And happy to be here with you guys. We're going to get to your calls momentarily. 877-381-3811. 877-3811. Mark Levin, the great one, will be with you guys again tomorrow. And you get me today. Now, before I get to the calls, I just want to recap a couple of things we're talking about, because some of what we're discussing tonight in our evening national town hall conversation is what happened in the news today, what happened yesterday with that Israeli terror plot, I guess we can call it, a foiled terror attempt on an airline, and all the rest of the big news of the day, and what you guys want to talk about, right? A big part of my approach to doing radio, and I've done late-night radio for years, and did radio out of New York City for years before that. I love to talk with the listener about what's on your mind, to really have those conversations that matter most. So that's what we're going to do right now. Let's head over to, let's see, Washington, D.C., WMAL. Let's check in with Tom. Tom, go right ahead. You're on with Rich Valdez. In for the great one.
0: Hi, Rich. Yes, thanks for taking the call.
22: Of course.
0: Interesting little thing came up. The reason I called was, this had to do with AI. I said, I use it at work. I'm in the Department of War. We all had to go through mandatory training on how to properly use it and how to leverage it, because there's this skill set behind that. And
22: yeah.
0: It doesn't replace us. There's no way it's going to replace us. I'm not worried about that. In many cases, I mean, this thing has significantly improved my productivity because I'm able to find information I'm looking for instead of digging around and it taking forever. I'm actually finding this stuff really quickly. I love it. Now, that's on a controlled, classified system, how our system in DOD works. Now I go to the internet, and a couple examples, but now these were like 4 or 5 months ago. Two examples I did. One had to do with the riots and attacks against ICE. And I asked where the violence occurred and where this thing. It left Minneapolis completely out.
22: Now, so was this in Google Gemini or Grok, or which model were you using?
0: And I don't remember which one it was. I apologize for that. I don't remember. But I dug in. I went back. Now, what about, because the whole discussion, everything was all about Minneapolis like 6 months ago. And I said, well, what about Minneapolis? There was this. And it came back. Oh, there were a few things. It virtually whitewashed everything. Like
22: right.
0: It never occurred. And I'm like, whoa, where is it getting its information from? Now, another example, it's on a subject that's near and dear to my heart.
22: Yeah.
0: To do with Islamic terrorism. And I did a quick search because we were finding in a couple cases we're just getting nonsense. So I did a search on the Holy Crusades. Oh, I got the left-wing version of it. All the Christianity's fault, the innocent Muslims, all political. Well, during your break, I just went back and did another search.
22: And let me guess, it was wrong again.
0: No, this time they got exactly correct. I'm like, what happened over the last 5 to 6 months? Somebody on those particular subjects got their act together because the answer
22: I think you're right. I think people, and again, this is what I was talking about, the free market. If AI wants to be taken seriously, and you've got Saudi Arabia and a bunch of other people that are investing so much money into AI in the United States, and we find that it's very faulty or they're not actually doing the upkeep to make it work, or it's incredibly biased, it's not going to work. You know, I give a lot of credit to President Trump and the administration on this, because I personally was locked out of my my Twitter for a while because President Trump had retweeted me about 6 years ago, and I tweeted something about Hunter Biden's laptop, and they said, if you don't delete this, you can't get your account back. And they eventually went and banned him and took him off. Right? There was a whole different time of life. When President Trump won this go-round, it was a game changer, right? Everything sort of changed where, and I know this only because I look at my social media, and all of a sudden I started growing numbers again. People, you know, were able to follow me and find my content. The shadow bans were gone. I got a notification from Meta saying that I'm eligible now to be monetized on Facebook and Instagram. And, you know, prior to this past election, if you had millions and millions of people, you could do it. But if you were, you know, growing your audience, you were screwed. And I think the same thing now with this information. The last couple of months, there's been a number of AI models that, you know, print things, whether it was for the big soda companies or others, and people were saying they could put Allah, they could put whatever, but you couldn't write Jesus. And you couldn't write anything like Jesus is Lord. If you wrote Jesus is a bad guy, then yes, you could. But outside of that, you wouldn't be able to. So all that being said is I think they're realizing if they want to be taken seriously in this free market in the United States and they want people to buy into what they're selling, It's got to work. It's got to be something that actually passes muster. Otherwise, people just aren't going to, they're not going to have it, at least on the consumer end. Now, the stuff you mentioned about how you use AI at the Department of War, or how AI is being used, you know, at my medical visit the other day. Well, then all of that, of course, is going to continue to be there. But again, if people complain at the institutional level, they're not going to do it either. So I think everything is supply and demand at the end of the day. Thank you, Tom. I appreciate it. A very, very insightful discussion there. And it reminds me of another topic that I saw online. I went to the to test, right? I saw a video about somebody saying, hey, look, I asked Google Gemini if, you know, what to do if I meet a Muslim. And then they repeated the question, and they recorded the answer. It was something like, sure, meeting them is blah, blah, blah. You can talk about whatever. What do I do if I meet a Christian? What do I do if I meet a Jew, a Buddhist? And then the last one they did was, what do I do if I meet a Christian? And the response was ridiculous. It came back saying, if you feel like you're in danger, dial 911. And I thought, that's got to be, you know, clickbait for the internet. Well, I went ahead and did it. I did all of those searches, same search term, just changing the religion, and then voila, I got the same exact result. So I started arguing with Google Gemini, saying, you know, why are you so biased? And they're like, no, no, no. While it looks like we're biased, we're actually not. What happens is sometimes certain words will trigger, and I explained to them, the words are all there. There was nothing to connote a safety issue in any of them except for the word Christian. And they said, I could see how you could feel that way, right? Trying to validate my concern. But the reality was, and I argued with them until they admitted, and I told them, you know, whenever I have a moment for free time, I argue with the AI to see how far I can get. And I used to get stuck. It would just give me a bunch of links and crash out. Now it goes a few more rounds in my debate, and eventually it'll tell me I'm right. And they'll say, you're right. I won't have a way of knowing if a left-leaning Silicon Valley person programmed me, and what you're saying is entirely valid based on research that's gone into academia and into media and several major institutions in America. We tend to always focus on what they call the mainstream, which tends to be the left-leaning perspective. This is the battle that we're fighting in the culture, right? This is the battle that we're fighting in talk radio and on podcasts and on television and in our daily lives. We're fighting for the truth, and this is truly a battle for truth, and AI is going to help us. Social media is going to help us. People think that that is what is going to make it exponentially difficult, and that may be true in some part, but it also is true on the other side of that equation, that we will, in effect, have the tools available to fight back, right? I mean, you look at some of these fantastic ads that I've seen on social media about disaffected Republicans going into the midterms because of gas prices or whatever and what have you. And they're excellent, right? I saw one of a big guy wearing like an American flag t-shirt saying, that's it, I'm never voting for you guys again because gas prices are $4 and something cents a gallon, and I don't care if kids get married to kids and if this happens, and, you know, and they go down the gamut of all the things that really matter to people. And I thought it was a really clever ad or, you know, commercial or whatever you want to call it, meme video. And it seems to be effective. I don't know how effective, we'll see when the midterms come. But those are tools that we have on our side. And if you've ever looked at any of the trolling that happens on social media, hands down, guaranteed champions forever are the conservatives. Nobody memes better and trolls better than the conservatives do. Tom, thanks again for your call. I appreciate it. Mr. Producer, do I continue here? Do I pause here? Help me out. All right. I thought so. I'm going to take a pause right here. We're going to come back. We're going to continue our discussion talking about what President Trump had to say about the incident that occurred over Israel's air just yesterday. Don't go anywhere.
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0: There was a flight from Fly Dubai. You've heard about it. You've seen the videos all over the internet. I know I have. And a crazy man with a knife jumped out and just started causing havoc. We got a couple of clips on this. I'm going to go with, I guess, the one that's a little bit more full. Might be a little longer, but bear with me. And this is a clip from the Fox News Channel earlier today describing exactly what happened in the sky.
1: We started, it was like 2.5 hours or 2 hours into the flight. We were only like 1 hour before we were supposed to land in Tel Aviv. And suddenly there was a big drop. In the first couple of seconds or the first second, it felt like a normal air pocket that you sometimes have in flights. But then it became drastic. You really felt like the G-force. It's like you do like an extreme roller coaster in an amusement park, if I want to think this is the best example. And all of the electricity in the airplane was shut off immediately. The air condition and the multimedia just get shut off. After a couple of seconds, people start to shout. People that were sitting in the first couple of rows and in the business class that were close to the pilot room, they started to shout that there's stabbing and that there's blood everywhere. And then they ask like all of everyone that can help, please join and come like immediately. And then we had really, really, really lucky that I think like 10 guys just jumped to help. Three or four of them actually entered into the pilot room and succeed to, like after a couple of minutes, succeed to control the situation.
0: How's that? How's that for crazy? Right, you're sitting there on a flight, you're thinking it's going good, you're coming back from Dubai, beautiful vacation, and or business, and then all of a sudden, this crazy man, who happens to be the co-pilot, stabs the other pilot, or the pilot stabbing the co-pilot. Man, that is some insanity. God bless these guys. These guys are heroes, right? Taking out the bad guy. And let me tell you, this, and we're going to talk a little bit more about this in the next hour, and hour number three, I'm going to get into a little bit more on the topics we've been discussing, plus a little Lindsey Clancy, because yesterday her lawyer was out there running the gamut. But to put a cap on this, this is quite interesting, because the Prime Minister today, giving a very big hug, I see him giving a big hug to one of the men that helped, a man that's a plumber. But we have a clip of the Prime Minister today, translated, of always, through AI, at number six, telling the passengers how the passengers neutralized the crazy pilot. Listen to this.
2: During the flight, as they approached the country, one of the pilots stabbed the other pilot and apparently tried to crash the plane with everyone on board. I spoke with one of the Israeli passengers. He told me that the plane went into a spin and started to dive. He told me that somehow he managed to break into the cockpit with one of the crew members, and together they neutralized the stabbing pilot while he was trying to sabotage the plane's systems. Another flight crew member who was on the plane entered the cockpit and managed to stabilize the aircraft. I salute these heroes who showed resourcefulness and extraordinary courage. They saved many lives. They prevented a major disaster. The plane landed safely at Tabuk Airport in Saudi Arabia. All passengers are out of danger. The stabbing pilot has been arrested and is currently being interrogated by the Saudi authorities.
0: So that's Prime Minister Benjamin Netanyahu, and explaining exactly what went down. And again, this is reminiscent, right? 9/11, what a crazy time that was. This was just one of those things where people said, you know what, enough is enough. And they're aware. And thank God it was the Israelis. And I say that because they're aware of the threat. I think too many people spend their time, you know, buying into what I'm going to call Nazi propaganda. People that, you know, for years, they just love a good conspiracy, and they love a good, people always want to have a bad guy, And for too many people and for too long, people, they take things at face value. You know, they hear something like, you know, for years I've heard people throw these tropes around like, well, listen, you know, when you look at everything, you see Hollywood, you see its bankers. Well, what do they all have in common? And they start making these faces like, look, I'm not saying nothing, but, you know, it's clear as day. Right? And they're trying to insinuate that the Jews are somehow responsible for all bad things in life. And this could be, you know, there, nothing further from the truth. But the reason this gets to people is because people like a stereotype. People like a bad guy. If you start talking about the bad guys, then, hey, they've got a bad guy that they can love to hate. And this is exactly where we are today. We've got anti-Semitism that, in my opinion, is out of control, right? I mean, A, you shouldn't even have it in control, right? To have anti-Semitism controlled is to not have it at all. But the Nazis are alive and well, and they're operating through the Iranians, through every last proxy group they've ever had. And it's a shame when you see people that you know or that you like subscribe to this stuff. And it's even worse when you see it actually happening, right? This pilot that was alongside the one from Dubai, the one from Oman, going nuts, stabbing the guy, and then the other guy's beating the guy. Apparently everybody's alive, and they're going to be able to investigate. But if this doesn't underscore the place that we're at, how hate is permeating the discourse publicly and internationally, I don't know what else to say, because this is truly it. This is where we've arrived. So we're going to unpack that in the next hour. Plus, I sat down with Dr. Keith Ablo, the infamous psychiatrist, and we had a great interview.
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7: From ABC News, I'm Dave Packer. After the Supreme Court ruled Tennessee could go forward with the execution of Krista Pike, that execution was botched tonight. Witnesses say authorities gave her 2 rounds of lethal drugs, and when witnesses were asked to leave the chamber, they said she was still breathing. Reporter Tori Gessner with ABC affiliate WKRN was one of those witnesses.
8: I will say I've witnessed, I believe, 5 executions in Tennessee. Nothing about today was normal, typical at all.
9: While the witnesses were speaking, an ambulance was seen with flashing lights leaving the facility. Passengers aboard Fly Dubai Flight 1073 to Tel Aviv, expressing fear, anger, and ultimately elation after they survived what Israeli officials said was an attempted terror attack thousands of feet in the air today. The plane's first officer allegedly stabbed the plane's captain and then put the plane in a nosedive, but passengers got to the flight deck, one of them putting the attacking co-pilot in a chokehold and stopping that rapid descent. ABC's Tom Sophie Borich.
10: That violent descent ripping off pieces of the tail, but miraculously everyone survived. Yaniv Hayoun was one of the men who subdued the attacker, helping level the plane. Telling reporters it was a do-or-die situation.
9: Police in Manassas, Virginia say a shooting at a United Rentals was an act of workplace violence that left two dead and one hospitalized. Police Chief Doug Keene says the shooting started this morning with some kind of altercation. Keene identified the suspect as Marvin Grant.
11: What we do know at this point is that Mr. Grant came to work this morning, made a statement to a co-worker that three people are going to die. He then produced a handgun and began shooting. What we don't know is a motive.
9: Ultimately, Grant took his own life with a gunshot to the head. The government says inflation slowed a bit last month, but inflation's still above the Fed's target. You're listening to ABC News.
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9: An Orlando woman accused of firing a gun at the L.A. home of Rihanna has been indicted.
13: One day after a judge ruled 36-year-old Ivana Ortiz is mentally fit for trial, an indictment against her has been unsealed. She had previously been charged and pleaded not guilty to attempted murder and other charges. The indictment actually came in June, but only now is being unsealed. Getting an indictment allows prosecutors to skip holding a preliminary hearing, which would have been like a mini trial. Ortiz is accused of firing at the home and bullets hitting it while Rihanna and ASAP Rocky were in an Airstream camper on the property. Other family members were in the home. Nobody was injured. Alex Stone, ABC News, Los Angeles.
9: A bill aiming to permanently ban the sale of Chinese vehicles in the United States has stalled in the Senate. Defense Secretary Pete Hegseth unveiled 6 new initiatives during an address before service members at Quantico.
14: The ideological clowns are out. The patriotic cowboys are in, with testosterone testing on top.
9: They include the creation of a 4-star command that'll integrate fast-developing autonomous drone technologies and artificial intelligence. Hegseth also says 20% of the most senior military ranks will be cut. More Americans were taken out to the ball game this year. Major League Baseball says game attendance rose for the 4th straight year to nearly 72 million. That's the highest since 2017. Dave Packer, ABC News.
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18: He's here. He's here. Now, broadcasting from the underground command post, deep in the bowels of a hidden bunker, somewhere under the brick and steel of a nondescript building, we've once again made contact with our leader, Mark Levin.
0: What's up, America? I am Rich Valdez, filling in for the great one, Mark Levin. You know the phone number, 877-381-3811, 877-381-3811. And Mark will be with you guys tomorrow. I'm happy to be here with you guys. And we're discussing a number of things, right? You've got the big news today, President Trump hosting Hispanics from all across America for Hispanic Heritage Month. Kudos to El Trumpito. He was gracious enough to send me an invitation. Thank you, Mr. President, for the invitation. And I'm always honored by that. And we will discuss that in a little bit more detail later, my thoughts on that. But I want to also talk about this attempted terror attack that occurred over the skies from Dubai to Israel. That was an amazing story. These passengers heroically breaking into the cockpit to, you know, disarm this crazed co-pilot that stabbed the pilot and made things, I don't know, like a nosedive, right? 18,000 feet trying to crash the plane. You've got a plumber that came to the rescue. President Trump weighing in on this as well. Let me see. Cut 19. There we go. And just really, really an amazing thing. Listen to what President Trump had to say.
19: And what do you think the pilot was trying to do?
20: I think it's an incredible story. It seems, I mean, I can relate the story, but you're better off getting it from him. But by this time, I guess you have a lot of fake stories out there, and, you know, you never know what's happening. But I did speak to Bibi Netanyahu at length about this event, and it seems as though the co-pilot was perhaps a terrorist or perhaps a whack job, and he stabbed the pilot. The pilot was in very bad shape, and I guess he still is in very bad shape. But he had the sense to, amazing, to, in a way, he was a hero, to open the door. You know, those doors are solid steel. You can't get them open from outside. He was able to fall back and get the door open and scream. And a plumber, an Israeli plumber, never flew a plane, was rarely in planes, very rarely flew. An Israeli plumber saw what was happening and strong. You know, when you lift pipe all day, you're strong. And he saw what was going on, and he heard the screaming. He was toward the front, where you had security in the back. You know, you had security, and you had another flight crew, but they didn't have time. The plane was going sharply down at an unbelievable angle, so sharp that the rudder ripped off the back of the plane. The plane wasn't designed to go at a speed anywhere near that. And so it was well beyond its limits, and he ripped, with the G-forces as they were, he ripped this guy out of the seat, threw him back, the crowd got him, the passengers got him, grabbed him. And having never flown a plane, he took the stick, lifted it up, and leveled out the plane before it crashed. Now, this is the story that I heard. I don't know if it's true, but that's the story that I got from Bibi and from a couple of probably early. I don't know if you've heard that story yet.
0: So that is El Trompito Donaldus Magnus, the 45th and 47th president of these United States. And he's letting you know what went down. Again, same story I just told you. And I find it to be remarkable. And again, like him, I don't know if it's true. That's what I've heard. It sounds like You know, what do? If you're in this plane and you see this going down, I don't know how long I'm going to sit there and watch this go on before I go, hey, it's either we take a risk or we all freaking go down, right? And to me, that's kind of how it goes. And oftentimes, I forget the psychological name for this, but that whole, I think it's called bystander effect. And people will just sit there thinking somebody else is going to do something, and ultimately, nothing happens, or it happens way too late. And there was a famous case many years ago about a woman who was attacked in New York City, and everybody was like, oh, I guess no, somebody else will do it. No, I guess no, that guy's going to jump in. No, they're going to call. And everybody, you know, kind of kicked the can down the road. And this is not how life should be. So kudos to this plumber. Kudos to the flight crew that was on board doing what they had to do. And again, kudos to this guy letting these guys, you know, barge into the cockpit. Because that's how you save the day, right? Otherwise, you're screwed. Anyway, I see we have some people that want to weigh in on this. Let's go right ahead. Let's go to Harriet calling us from Brooklyn, New York, my old stomping grounds, WABC. Go right ahead, Harriet.
1: Rich, it's a pleasure speaking with you, and I love you and Mark Levin.
0: Thank you.
1: The American people don't understand the Nazi connection, the Islamic Nazi connection that goes back to World War II. This mm-hmm. is a continuous battle of the Nazi regime. What happened on that
0: Harriet,
1: plane?
0: Harry, speak up just a little bit so that everybody can hear you.
1: Oh, okay. Can you hear me better now?
0: Yeah, it sounds the same. Go for it.
1: Okay, here, let me try this.
0: Now we're talking. Move okay, that microphone closer to your mouth.
1: I'm doing
0: so really World War II, now, Nazi connection.
1: Right. Haj Amin al-Husseini was considered by Adolf Hitler. He was the mufti of Jerusalem that the British appointed, but then they tried to get rid of him in 1937. He joined Hitler. He was considered by Hitler an honorary Aryan. He recruited 100,000 Muslim fighters to fight against the Allies during World War II. This is a battle that continues. People don't understand. He was the progenitor of Hamas and any kind of radical Islamic group. The president has got to understand when he's talking to Mandani, that he's talking to a potential assassin, because this guy is a radical Muslim who was screaming Hamas, Hamas, when he was a rapper before he was the mayor of the city of New York. And now, a strange election, he is the mayor. And he is a danger to Western civilization. He is the continuation of Haj Amin, the honorary Aryan that Hitler appointed. 100,000 Muslim fighters.
0: Well, let me say this, Harriet, that I think Mayor Mamdani is definitely sympathetic to people that are very extreme this way. I think he's been careful about the positions that he takes. He's not mainstream by any means, right? He's a radical. But I don't know that I can pin him being a radical jihadist on him just yet. But time will tell. I think he definitely has embraced radical jihadists around him. Like this man, Siraj, the imam that was related to the 1993 bombing, and others. This is problematic, to say the least. So I don't disagree with you on everything. I just would be cautious to put that label on him that way. But I think you're right in that there is a big connection between the Nazis and their work to eliminate the Jews in Europe and what we're seeing today, right? You know, when I was not alive, it was a fight in Europe against the Jews in Europe. And now, when I am alive, to make it very simple in Kamala Harris-esque terms, this is the fight we see today. Today we're watching a fight where you are seeing Islamists that have been radicalized fighting to eliminate the Jews. And the first step of that radicalization, I would say, usually looks like defending their turf. And this is how the Marxists have always operated, right? This is why when Mark Levin uses the term Islamo-Marxist or Islamo-Fascist, and Rush Limbaugh used the term Islamo-Nazi, they're hitting the nail on the head. This is not every Muslim. I've grown up with many Muslims, and that was not their goal in life. But there is an active movement amongst them trying to get this done. And it seems to be growing, and it seems to have some gravitas. So I think that it's important, like you said, to highlight what's going on so that the public in general is aware of what's happening, so that they know, hey, listen, we need to know what this threat looks like. Because I grew up in Brooklyn, New York, moved when I was 12 to Jersey, and I can tell you that there were Muslims around me all the time. And nobody was strapping bombs to themselves. These things were not happening but for the Iranians hijacking like TWA flights. Fast forward 40 something years, and here we are where this is coming.

0: were not happening but for the Iranians hijacking, like, TWA flights. Fast forward 40-something years, and here we are where this is commonplace now, right? It's not even jarring anymore to hear the headline right here. I'm looking at it. Israel confirms arrest of pilot who attempted jihadist terror attack with Israel-bound plane. These are things that you tend to you see, and you don't jump out of your chair. It's like, oh, shoot. Yeah, that happened. Of course it happened. There's a lot of people putting bad juju into the air. Harriet, thanks for the call. Shout out to WABC. Let us continue to WMAL country and go with, is it flute or flute in D.C.?
1: Just playing flute like an instrument, yes.
0: All right. I'm doing well, sir. Go right ahead. Yes.
1: It's always a pleasure to speak with you. And I wanted to speak on hijack attempt today because, you know, it's, you know, the bad thing about it, first, hats off to those passengers that were able to rescue and save the plane and level it off and come to, well, you know, the best landing that they could instead of total destruction. But the thing is that when something like a war takes place, it's not just a war, it's the subplots that go, that ripple away from the war. You know, it, by something like that happening, they may have been under the command of some Iranian situation or authority, but it's just the devastation of taking a plane out of the sky and then taking it to the ground. And they, you know, use that type of effect because of just the devastation of it. Everyone's lives is lost in that manner. And that's the worst thing about war because of the
0: subplots. Yeah, and, well, really, and that's the definition of terrorism, Flute, right? They want to make sure that people are afraid. Hey, you're not safe. You think you're going on vacation or on business to that big, beautiful city named Dubai, guess what? We might have one of your pilots compromise and he might come out with a knife and kill the other pilot and try to tank your airplane. I mean, talk about a psychological attack on Jewish people. This is it. Thankfully, like I said, the Jewish people are trained. You know, they've been through it. It's not their first rodeo. And they're prepared to fight back. You have to be tough because this isn't for the weak. And I think you raise a very, very good point. Flute, I want to thank you for your call. I'm going to take a pause right here. We're coming back. It's Rich Valdez sitting in for the great one, Mark Levin.
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0: All right, amigos, welcome back. It's Rich Valdez filling in for the great one, Mark Levin. Mark will be with you guys tomorrow. You know the phone number. I want to get to your calls, 877-381-3811, 877-381-3811. And we're talking about this amazing incident, right, that happened in the air. We've got a clip here from Itzhak Lieber. He was on the Fly Dubai flight today saying, hey, look, there's a crazy man with a knife. This is one of those things that just amazes me, right? I don't get up every day thinking I'm going to deal with something like this, but these people, they all had to deal with this. Check this out.
1: We are here on the plane for Dubai. We are here on the plane. There was a crazy man with a knife who stabbed one of the pilots. We jumped and helped the pilot. Friends, everything is okay. Friends, everything is okay now. As you can see, we are landing in Saudi Arabia. You can see I'm fine. That's it. We'll see in a few minutes what will happen when we land.
0: We're going to see in a few minutes what happens when we land. Well, they got the bad guy. They got the other guy that was injured, the other pilot that he stabbed. Man, wild stuff. If this isn't evidence of how serious things have gotten, I don't know what is. Give me your thoughts on this. 877-381-3811. Let's go to Miami and check in with John. John, go right ahead. You're on with Rich Valdez here on the Mark Levin Show.
2: Hey, Rich Valdez with an S. I miss your show at night. You know, I used to be always excited driving my truck through the GW Bridge pretty much at night listening to you.
0: Thank you.
2: But, yeah, definitely, you know, I was listening to the Chris Plant show earlier today, and a caller called in and brought up a pretty valid point about how these Muslims are also, you know, allowed to fly planes. There should be some more of a stricter, I don't know, some sort of checks and balances with these guys getting pilot licenses. You get what I'm saying?
0: Yeah, I mean, I think the issue with that is, you know, you have this radical Islamization is even affecting the people in Islamic countries, right? This is an airline that came out of Dubai. Dubai is one of the countries, along with Saudi Arabia, that has, I think they've effectively banned any financial aid for students that want to study abroad in England. And the reason being, they're saying, we're not going to help you. We're not going to pay for school if you go to school in the UK. It's because they're coming back radicalized. So, you know, if you talk to the Muslims in Dubai, in Saudi Arabia, they're usually the first ones to tell you that they have a terrorism problem, because it's just like the same problem we have, right? The same one the Jews have. These people are not, they're not content until they're killing someone, right? This is what they stand for. And when I say these people, I mean the radical Islamist. It's not just Muslims. So I think you can have Muslims that fly planes all day, but I don't think there's a test that you could give, right? And just say, hey, listen, are you a radical Islamist terrorist? I think that's the question, right, that we would want to ask, and I don't think anybody's going to answer that honestly. So I understand what you're saying, but I don't think there's any way of enforcing something like that, because it would be, you know, it would be biased in many ways. The bigger issue here is, how do we prevent it, and how do we police it, right? And I think in the United States, they used a lot of intelligence gathering, things of that nature. I think these are the things that we have to ratchet up and work with these partners in Saudi Arabia, in Dubai, anywhere else that we have a shared goal of eliminating radical Islamist terrorists. John in Miami, thanks for listening to my show. By the way, new show every night on my iHeart feed. Check that out when you get a chance. Rich Valdez, This Is America. And I'll give you an update on that and everything else when we come back. It's Rich Valdez sitting in for the great one, Mark Levin.
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1: All right, amigos, welcome back. It's Rich Valdez filling in for the Great One, Mark Levin, tonight, taking your calls as well. 877-381-3811, 877-381-3811. And I opened the broadcast today offering a word of thanks to President Trump for personally inviting me to the White House to celebrate Hispanic Heritage Month. There was a reception at the White House today. I was honored to be invited to it, and a number of people were in attendance, and President Trump spoke. He spoke about the importance of Hispanics and their contributions to America. And these are, I think, important times for people, you know, that are Hispanic, right? Just like people of other cultures enjoy their celebrations when they're recognized in the White House or through parades and whatnot. Everybody likes to have pride in something, as long as it's not Pride Month, right? All right, I'm going to get hit hard for that one. But I want you to hear what President Trump said at the event in the White House earlier today. Listen to this.
2: But I'm thrilled to have you at the White House celebrating National Hispanic Heritage Month. That's what we're here for. That's what we're here for. See, now, today, I said that a little late in the speech, but I pardon myself, but I think getting out of Iraq is a very big deal. But the press will say tomorrow, he rambled for 20 minutes about unrelated subjects to Hispanics. It's actually very related, because it's good for our country. Very good. They say he didn't get to the Hispanic Heritage Month for over 15 minutes. How terrible. He's terrible. It's crazy. These people are crazy. But we honor the countless Hispanic American patriots throughout our history who have been among the greatest champions of faith, family, and our God-given freedoms. You really are. You're amazing.
1: President Trump, you're amazing. And what's interesting about this is that you've got people that don't understand the importance. And what I mean by this is an election year, right? Of course, this is something that's been celebrated by everybody, every last president. President Reagan made this National Hispanic Heritage Month. Back before that, I think it was National Hispanic Heritage Day. And he made a month out of it. And little by little, we've seen more and more Hispanics become more and more conservative. So my thinking here is, if you were at the event, you know about the event, you have a Hispanic heritage story, I want to hear from you. The number is 877-381-3811, 877-381-3811. Now, the reason I'm taking a moment to talk about this is because there's been a lot of discussion about how Hispanics are going to vote in this upcoming election. And I think that it's an important topic, just like Democrats talking about how African Americans are going to vote or anything else, because, or white women, right, who tend to love Bernie Sanders. These things have as much political implication as they do the actual celebration of Hispanic innovation in America. So I see we've got somebody that was just at this event. Tony's calling us from Washington, D.C. Tony, go right ahead. WMAL. You're on with Rich Valdez, Mark Levin Show.
3: Hey, yeah, so I just left the White House. There's like over 250 Hispanic leaders from all around the country who came in. And I mean, I heard the clip you just played, but you should have heard the cheers in the room when Trump mentioned Venezuela, right? Mm-hmm. All the Hispanics are so like overwhelmed. You know, the Maduro regime was a pipe dream that we would ever get rid of that horrible regime. And the cheers in the room were ecstatic when they mentioned that. And also when he brought Marco Rubio, the first and highest ranking Hispanic official in the entire world. Marco Rubio joined the stage with him. So there's definitely a lot of energy, a lot of excitement, and it was an honor to be there.
1: You know, Tony, this is one of those things that I think goes, you know, underrepresented. And I only say that because I am biased, right? I am a Hispanic Latino, liberty-loving Latino, as they call me here. And this is an important thing, not only for elections, but I think for the reality of our movement, right? When you have a movement, whether it's MAGA or MAHA or many of these movements, faith and family and freedom, a commitment to law and order, these are things that are somewhat universal, and they shouldn't be controversial, yet somehow the media and culture have made them controversial. Or is that just me? Am I spending too much time in my bubble?
3: No, absolutely. And I think, you know, Marco Rubio said it best when he took the stage during the event. He said, Hispanic Americans, we are Americans. And at the end of the day, we're proud to be Americans. We come here searching for the American dream. And I definitely think that the Democrats are underestimating the awareness and the fear that a lot of Hispanic Americans have around the issues of socialism and communism. And so when they say democratic socialism and they think that's a cool buzzword, that's their new slogan, a lot of Latinos, they get Stockholm syndrome. They get scared.
1: Yeah. Now, I for those who don't know, President Trump used this event to be the first group of consequence to reveal the new White House ballroom and what it looks like at present. What was that like, Tony?
3: Oh yeah, it was super cool when President Trump announced that he was going to let the Hispanic coalition be the first citizens to walk on the ballroom floor. Was super cool. Unfortunately, Secret Service didn't allow us to bring our phones to that part of the part of the trip, obviously for security reasons. But yeah, no, it's massive. And the event itself was held in the current ballroom. And, you know, he joked, obviously he owns Mar-a-Lago. He owns various Trump properties all around the world that host big events. And he joked, he said, this isn't a ballroom. This is like a cocktail reception. The main ballroom is the one we're building. But, you know, the White House is beautiful and historic of a landmark as it is. It was built 250 some odd years ago, right? And additions have been made to it over the years. But, you know, it really shows in the size and the scale of the building. And that's why they took over the Eisenhower building and they're continuing to expand. But he also spoke about the architecture in the White House, that basically the White House was falling apart.
1: As a builder, I think he notices things that a lot of us don't notice when he's walking around. I see how he remarks on a lot of things, and it's remarkable that, you know, I saw him go to Saudi Arabia once. He said, that's amazing marble. And I laughed, but it's the details that he notices that I don't. Now, Tony, I want to ask you one more question before we go. Talk to me about the Hispanic Heritage Month. Is this the biggest event of the month? Are there more coming up? What's in store?
3: Yeah, so Hispanic Heritage Month, right? It starts on September 15th. It goes all the way to October 14th. And my organization, Latino Wall Street, along with a coalition of other Hispanic leaders, we're hosting the first Hispanic Heritage Gala at the Andrew Mellon Auditorium a block away from the White House. So that's happening October 14th. To close out the month, we also hosted the Hispanic Heritage Summit at Telemundo Studios in Miami, Florida to start the month.
1: You got a whole lot going on, brother.
3: Hispanic excellence. Yeah. I mean,
1: I like that. Hispanic excellence. Tony, I got to pause right here, but I appreciate it. Shout out to you and your people at Latino Wall Street. And amigos, we are going to continue this conversation straight ahead. Don't go anywhere.
0: Mark Levin.
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0: All right, welcome back. Mark Levin Show, Rich Valdez keeping you company tonight. And we're talking about a number of things. The attempted terror attack on this Israeli flight, Dubai flight going into Israel. We're talking about Hispanic Heritage Month at the White House today. Talking about AI. And a couple of other things we're going to throw into that mix. I had a conversation with one of the top psychologists and former psychiatrist now, because he's now a executive life coach. But Dr. Keith Ablow joined me, and we talked about a number of things. And one of the things that we talked about was Lindsey Clancy, and we were talking about his critique of the mental health system. And in doing that, he mentioned how he had a patient that was the son of a president. And he didn't want to give too much information, but some of this information was already made public because that son of the president had a laptop and was recording their sessions. Turns out that he was leaking this stuff all through the laptop and, you know, compromising that doctor-patient relationship. Not the doctor. The patient was doing that to himself. So I had a conversation with him, and I have a very quick clip, not to break my arm patting myself on the back or giving a shameless plug here, but very interesting choice of words Dr. Keith Ablow had for his patient Hunter Biden. Listen to this.
1: Similarly, Hunter Biden had some substance abuse problems years ago, but I think those labels and the videos and the images of him travel with him despite whatever progress he have made. And I try to stay cognizant of that despite, you know, engaging in the fodder from time to time out of ignorance and out of, you know, just not really understanding everything. But I want you to tell us a little bit about how that unfolded in the best way that you can.
2: Well, you know, for years, people have come to see me from many different places and many different places in life. And because they're suffering, they don't care what my politics are. Hunter Biden's and mine are very different, maybe diametrically opposed. But nonetheless, it later became known because his laptop became known and everything on it, including, you know, his recording of sessions with me that I didn't know he was doing, being on there. So it became known, hey, you treated Hunter Biden. Yes, I did. And I would treat anybody, by the way, who came to me sincerely saying, I need help. So it doesn't matter what your politics are. That's kind of a nice thing about psychiatry, or for that matter, coaching. You render care to those who ask for it. And it's purifying in that way because you don't have to worry about the rest of it. Now, he happened to leave a laptop here, which I asked him to pick up many times. Now, part of his narrative, which I like to say, I don't know what his diagnosis was before. I won't share that because I can't. He might qualify for like a scumbag diagnosis only because he's saying that somehow I might be complicit. He wrote a Substack article. Well, maybe Keith Ablow somehow gave the laptop to the authorities. He knows that's not true.
0: So Hunter knows it's not true. We're back live with me, Rich Valdez, and that's a clip from my show, Rich Valdez, This Is America, where I had an exclusive with Dr. Keith Ablow, and we talked about Lindsey Clancy and her attorney, as well as that little clip explaining his background with Hunter Biden as a patient, and Hunter outing him as his doctor, which is such an odd turn of events. But the bigger part of the discussion, if you want to hear it, it's available online, richvaldez.com. But it circles around the stunning claims that Lindsey Clancy's defense attorney made yesterday in court. And we're going to talk about that in the upcoming hour. But apparently she was on trial for murder and of her three children. And they were trying to figure out whether she was going to get the mental hospital or if she was going to get, you know, the death penalty.
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0: You know she could. I mean, it's just absolutely crazy what's going on. So definitely get ready for that conversation. That's coming up in the next hour. But if you want to weigh in on anything, whether it comes to the pilots that saved the day versus the pilot that was trying to kill everybody aboard the Fly Dubai flight, or the AI stuff, or the Hispanic Heritage event at the White House, feel free to call 877-381-3811. And I see we have a call from David. David is in Westchester, New York. David, go right ahead. You're on with Rich Valdez.
4: Hey, Rich. So, you know, just what you just said. First of all, the pilots came, and second, that Israeli who had some experiences through television or whatever you want to call it, what he saw, how airplanes work, the controls. He's the one who stayed.
0: I'm sorry. You said the pilot has experience in television?
4: There was an Israeli on board who rushed into the cockpit and put the controls in a better position to prevent the plane
0: from continuing to dive.
4: Yeah, the pilots came in afterwards. So just to give the American people an idea, you know, what it's like to have a military society like Israel, where there's so many people who are so cognizant of danger at any time, besides being trained in the IDF, you know. Some of these guys and women have been through many different wars, and the missile situation, these are hardened soldiers. The Israeli society, they are Spartans. These are the toughest tough. They're constantly under siege, constantly under pressure, to the point, I mean, they question whether they're going to, you know, survive.
0: Right. No, you listen, I get it. I remember when October 7th happened, and people were saying, you know, we ran to our, I forget what they call them, but like a safe room, a panic room, like a bomb shelter that's built into their homes. And the fact that they have that in, you know, modern day society is wild. You know, in America, people are buying those that were built in the World War I and World War II era. And it's not something that's readily available all the time. So, yeah, great point. And I agree that you have so many Israelis that, because of their compulsory service in the Israeli Defense Forces, everybody has paid their dues, right? Everybody has paid service to the country, which I think is a good thing. It keeps them prepared. And in reality, it's an absolute necessity in that part of the world, David.
4: Also, when they're on the streets, they're like the first, the Israelis are ready. If there's a situation on any street in Israel, there's the people, the pedestrians, you know, some of them are highly trained soldiers, and they're going to know what to do, and the people aren't going to panic because they've been through so much. But the second point I wanted to make real quick is there needs to be much higher level vetting before certain people take positions where they're transporting people, whether you're a bus driver, whether you're a pilot, whether you're a ferry boat operator, captain. There should be, I think Mark Rubio should speak to Prime Minister Netanyahu, find out, because the Israelis have the highest vetting type of, not scenario.
0: Well, I would bet that after the events of yesterday or early this morning with this Dubai flight, you better believe that that's probably going to become the case, right? Just like we used to walk our family to the all the way to like the gate, and then 9/11 happened, and take your shoes off. You know, things changed. I think things are going to change drastically around who gets to become a pilot. That's just my guess. Anyway, David, thank you. The music means I gotta go. I appreciate it. Shout out to everybody in Westchester, New York. And it's Rich Valdez coming back for the Power Hour that's coming up right now. Hour number 3 of the Mark Levin Show. We're talking about.
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12: From ABC News, I'm Dave Packer. The status of Krista Pike, the 50-year-old woman scheduled to be put to death by the state of Tennessee Wednesday night, is unknown. Witnesses say a lethal injection was administered, and then they watched. What took place left reporter Tori Gessner from ABC affiliate WKRN confused.
13: We all looked at each other like she's still alive, or at least that's what I was thinking. 7:49, 3 minutes later, the curtains reopen. She's snoring very loudly at that point. And then they close again at 8:05, and they do not reopen. And we were escorted out.
12: While the witnesses were speaking, an ambulance was seen with flashing lights leaving the facility. Before Wednesday, Tennessee hadn't attempted the execution of a woman in over 200 years. An alleged terror plot on a flight bound for Israel thwarted. The captain was allegedly stabbed by the co-pilot, who then tried to crash the plane. As the plane plunged, several passengers and crew members burst into the cockpit to take down the attacker and managed to land the plane safely in Saudi Arabia. Passenger Amog Atali.
14: I have to say that we had a very, very warm welcoming from the Saudi Arabians. They took care, they had medical team and food and whatever we needed.
12: The alleged attacker is also being questioned there. Defense Secretary Pete Hegseth told service members woke culture is no longer welcome.
15: The ideological clowns are out. The patriotic cowboys are in, with testosterone testing on top.
12: Along with BMI and fitness tests and no transgender service members. 23 years after the U.S. invaded Iraq, the White House announcing it completed its withdrawal from the country. American troops leaving their last remaining bases following their mission to defeat ISIS. President Trump calling the Iraq War a bad decision and a quagmire. You're listening to ABC News.
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12: A source confirms to ABC News that the Federal Trade Commission has opened an investigation into the safety of AI systems, including Anthropic and OpenAI. Murder charges in the murder case of a New York Times executive.
18: The two 77-year-olds who each reportedly took turns shooting are now officially charged with murder, personal use of a firearm causing death, and the special circumstance of lying in wait. They're accused of killing their son-in-law, 40-year-old Jonathan McKenzie, in a sports complex parking lot in Dublin, California last weekend. New details are emerging that McKenzie was transgender, and court documents claim he had suffered abuse as a transgender man at the hands of the two elderly suspects and their daughter. He and their daughter had been going through a contentious divorce. Alex Stone, ABC News.
12: Senator Tim Scott has introduced a bill that he says aims to bring more TV and film production back to the U.S.
19: To qualify for the 20% tax credit, 75% of the payroll and production has to be done in America to qualify for that. So there are some stringent guidelines that are embedded in the bill to make sure that you break through the threshold.
12: The South Carolina Republican is leading the effort on the bill, along with Senator Adam Schiff, a California Democrat. Scientists say Switzerland's glaciers lost more than 5% of their ice this year amid Europe's record-breaking heat wave. It's still not as much as the losses seen in 2022. One upside, they say glacier melt contributes to easing summer water shortages. Dave Packer, ABC News.
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0: What's up, America? I am Rich Valdez. Valdez with an S, at Rich Valdez on all of the social media. Welcome to the Mark Levin Show. Mark will be with you guys tomorrow. I am your humble servant filling in this evening. Happy to do it. Big shout out to somebody I like to call El Trompito, Donaldus Magnus, the 45th and 47th president of these United States. President Trump, he invited me to the White House today for the annual Hispanic Heritage event at the White House, and I want to thank him for that invitation. And we're talking about a number of things tonight. If you want to weigh in on this conversation, feel free. The number is 877-381-3811. Again, my name, Rich Valdez. That's Valdez with an S on all of the social media. If you want to give me a follow, my day job is where I host a show called Rich Valdez. This is America. Many of you have heard me on the radio over the years. Others, this is your first time. Welcome to the party. And I got a nickname from the great one, Mark Levin, some years ago. He called me Richie V, Mr. Call Screener, our liberty-loving Latino amigo. And it stuck with me throughout my radio career. So happy to be back in my old stomping grounds here on the Mark Levin Show, where I cut my teeth in talk radio. Mark Levin is one of my mentors and a friend who I love dearly. And I put that out there to say, don't get fresh when you call in, right? Don't disrespect the great one, because I'm bringing that smoke. Anyway, what am I talking about tonight? We're talking about a number of things. And part of the things we're talking about tonight, I want to talk a little bit Lindsey Clancy, some of the crimes, some of the spin-off crimes, right? There's been like some copycat murders. There's also, in addition to that, there's just a lot of crime, from little kids committing crime to people committing crimes against kids. It's just wild to see what's going on. I mean, I'll talk about this a little bit later, but a South Carolina mom is facing attempted murder charges because she stabbed her two young children, 3 years old and 6 years old. Then you got a 14-year-old boy who's facing a number of charges connected to an attack on a delivery woman in Staten Island, New York. I mean, just nuts. Then you got a mom who left four kids, including a two-month-old, alone to go on a cruise to the Bahamas. Who does that? I think that's literally what the judge said. So we're going to get into all those things a little bit later. We're also going to talk about what we've been talking about, right? The plane situation. What happened with this failed terror attempt in the Middle East in a flight from Dubai to Israel, to Tel Aviv. And we've been discussing that. We can continue on that. And I also want to get into, of course, the Hispanic Heritage event, if anybody wants to weigh in on that. And the Lindsey Clancy stuff, right? Her lawyer parading around yesterday, making all sorts of claims that she didn't do it, this, that, and the third. But where I want to start in this hour, in the Power Hour, is with the House. Cut number eight, the House passed a bill to deport illegal immigrants that have been convicted of any type of welfare benefits fraud. Listen to this.
1: On this vote, the yeas are 231, the nays are 186. The bill is passed. Without objection, a motion to reconsider is laid on the table.
0: Now, listen to that. 186 Democrats, I'm going to presume, voted against a bill that says if you're an illegal immigrant and you're convicted of benefit fraud, that you have to get deported. This is one of those bills that makes sense that you would think, that's not already a law? Right, exactly my point. But yet, somehow, you found Democrats that, 186 of them, that say, no, this is no good, no bueno. And one of those is none other than Senator Chris Van Hollen. Now, he didn't vote in the House bill, but he basically says, deportations are racist. Listen to this.
2: And I do want to start, President Brett, with the observation you made about the target of the Trump administration's immigration policies, deportation policies, being primarily black and brown people.
0: So, listen, I saw this yesterday. I saw a clip. As a Puerto Rican broadcaster that I follow on social media, who I respect, I like. I don't agree with his politics, but I think he's very good at what he does. And his name is Molusco, Spanish for mollusk. And he put a clip of a Puerto Rican guy in Orlando, Florida, Kissimmee, actually, to be more precise, who was, bird-dogging, harassing, yelling at the ICE people that had somebody pulled over. And he's yelling at them, you don't have to show your documents, you don't have to listen to them, roll up your window, just drive away. And all of these things, again, I think are bad advice, right? And the guy's telling him, hey, stop it. And then the other guy tells him in Spanish, he's like, look, just take it easy, we're doing our jobs over here. And he's like, shame on you for being a nice person and being Hispanic at the same time, how dare you? You know, and he got very indignant, like Greta Thunberg, how dare you? How dare you? But anyway. They get into this back and forth, and then I look at the comments, and everybody's like, oh, it's always the ones that your own kind that do it to you. And I thought to myself, does anybody else do this? Maybe they do, but I can't imagine anybody going, oh, yes, I stole a car. Bro, and, I can't believe it. The cop was the same race as me, and he locked me up. Can you believe that? Like, of course. That's not, you don't get a pass because the cop is from the same place you are. Since when is that a thing? Right, that's not even a logical argument. But yet people want to say that and do that and make it seem like, cops that are black are supposed to support blacks that are committing crime. Cops that are Hispanic are supposed to support Hispanics that are committing crimes. I mean, the whole thing is bizarre to me, that logic. Where does that come from? Well, it comes from guys like Senator Chris Van Hollen. When you're saying things like this, that the majority of deportations are against black and brown people. Well, again, interesting position to take. I'm thinking the immigration problem that we have in America, is it because of an overwhelming amount of Irish or Ukrainian? And I'm being snide. Some might say yes. I'm sure there are people from those places, but I don't think that's the majority of people, right? If you ever rode a subway, I take the subway. I'm in New York City all the time. I took a subway the other day. I had to walk across that underground tunnel because it was ugly outside. And from, where you get off the shuttle on Broadway and over to the Port Authority side to 8th Avenue. And I must have passed three different women that were begging for money. And every one of those women was Middle Eastern and had a sign and had little children next to her. And every one of the women that was with their children next to them that was Hispanic was selling fruit out of a shopping cart. Now, I don't know which ones were illegal immigrants and which ones weren't, but I would bet that they were all immigrants of some sort because they didn't look like they'd been here for a long time. And I'm thinking to myself, if the streets of New York City are flooded with people that are asking for help, maybe we have an immigration problem. Maybe we're letting too many people in that can't support themselves. That's racist all of a sudden? I think that's a wild thing to say. And it's the same argument that they made in the video that I was watching. The guy says, he's like, bro, they're Hispanic. Go bother somebody else. And I'm thinking, who are they supposed to bother? Right? I mean, don't we have a border with Mexico? Isn't there a bunch of people from Hispanic countries and others? I mean, during the Biden years, we saw them coming from Yemen. We saw them coming from everywhere. So I understand. But to make these claims, it doesn't really pass muster to me. It doesn't hold enough water. Anyway, AG Todd Blanche, he had a press conference today talking about 10 different foreign nationals that have been indicted for fraud. What kind of fraud? The type that doesn't exist, if you ask our friends on the left. We're talking about voter fraud, election fraud. Where? Minnesota. Listen to this.
4: Today we are announcing that a federal grand jury returned indictments against 10 foreign nationals alleged to have committed unlawful voting and registration offenses in the state of Minnesota. In total, the grand jury's indictments include 9 counts of illegal voting by an alien and 9 counts of making a false claim of citizenship in order to register to vote. Charges include illegally voting in the general elections of 2022, 2024, and the midterm, the primary elections of August of this year, of August 2026. The defendants that have been charged include foreign nationals from Brazil, Ghana, and Liberia. So we have talked repeatedly about the importance of election integrity, and we're certainly not going to stop talking about that now. Voter fraud erodes the public's trust in our electoral system, and it's vital to our democratic process that we do everything that we can to restore that trust. The most basic way the Department of Justice can accomplish this restoration of trust is by working to make sure the only people voting in an election in the United States are American citizens who are eligible to vote.
0: Oh, that's Attorney General Todd Blanche, and he's 100% right. And now, where is Senator Van Hollen? He's going to say, you see, they're brown and they're black, right? Ghana, Liberia, and Brazil. Brazil! So now we're supposed to say that the cops are racist, the DOJ is racist, AG Todd Blanche is racist, because these guys who did these crimes, or allegedly did these crimes, are from Brazil, Ghana, and

0: from Brazil, Ghana, and Liberia, right? South America and Africa. This is why you can't play these games. These people are out of their minds, and they will nitpick at anything to try and make it make sense. But honestly, this don't make sense. You can't sit there and expect that we're not going to prosecute voter fraud. The attorney general's 100% right. This erodes the public trust. People show up on election day because they believe that their vote counts. Even if low-key, they're like, man, my vote don't count, but, you know, cumulatively, I can make a difference. And yes, of course, every vote counts. That's why people do write-ins, sometimes on principle. So we're going to talk about how many voter fraud cases are we currently looking at when we come back, plus your calls. I see we got calls from Pittsburgh, Pennsylvania, from New York, and from everywhere else. You know the number, 877-381-3811. It's Rich Valdez in for the great one.
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0: friends. Welcome back. Rich Valdez keeping you company tonight, filling in for the great one, Mark Levin. I am the host of Rich Valdez. This is America. Check that out at richvaldez.com when you get a chance. And we want to get into your calls, of course, 877-381-3811. But I left off saying that Secretary Mark Wayne Mullen at that press conference today discussed how many voter fraud cases that they're currently investigating. Listen to this.
1: We have over 1,600 voter fraud cases that we are currently investigating.
0: Well, hold on a second. Wait a minute. I thought we didn't have voter fraud. I watched CNN, and they say that there's no conclusive reports of voter fraud. How could that be? Anyway, tell me how many more we have, Mr. Secretary.
1: 100,000 more that we're getting to. HSI is leading these investigations. These investigations are going back 5 years. The president has said it for a long time, and the Democrats...
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1: The voter logs from 47 states and a few territories, we're realizing there's actually a lot. And we believe that some of these states probably even knew about it, chose not to look into it. Well, we are. And just a clear message... If you voted in our elections and you weren't legally able to vote, we're going to find you. May not find you today, may not find you tomorrow, but we will find you. We're going through every single one of these names.
0: Every single one of these names. Listen, 300,000 more cases. They're currently investigating 1,600, and they have 300,000 more to go. But this is something that doesn't happen if you watch the fake news media. Now, listen, I don't mean to sound partisan or bombastic, but these are two extremes here, right? When you have people in the media, the same media that wants to have access to the White House to report on this stuff, and they contort themselves into pretzels to try and change the actual truth, to say there's no substantiated evidence of voter fraud. That's not true. There's a bunch of allegations. They have to be investigated, and you have to do it conscientiously. You've got to really put effort into this. You can't just pretend that this stuff is happening. All right, let's go to Ray. Ray's in New York calling us. Go right ahead, Ray. Yeah? Yes? All right. Michael, Pittsburgh, Pennsylvania. Go right ahead.
3: Hey, thanks for taking my call. I like it when you sit in for Mark. You always sound like you're smiling when you're talking. I don't know if I'm wrong or not, but it's endearing.
0: I'm usually laughing, to tell you the truth, because this stuff is so funny, but go right ahead.
3: Yeah, we need more happy warriors, so that's a good thing. The thing is like we just got rid of, 3 million people who weren't supposed to be here. So if even, 10% of them were, and this is actually not what I called to tell you about or talk about, but you just brought it up. If even 10% of those people were voting illegally, that's 300,000 people. That does tip the balance of an election. So, what Mark Wayne Mullen is doing right now is extremely significant. And, but to the reason I did call is this flight today, I don't understand what's going on. We have Hassan Piker's brother working on Air Force One. And then we have a person who's either clearly psychotic or clearly Islamic, one of the two, flying with Israeli passengers. That just seems like a bad, bad, situation.
0: But listen, anytime you have somebody that's psychotic and wants to tank a plane, it's a bad thing. I don't know anything about Piker's brother on Air Force One. That's news to me. But I will say we can't I don't like to paint with a broad brush because I know plenty of Muslims who don't like radical jihadi terrorists. And they're all over. There's plenty of them. Zudi Jasser is one that I know here in America, but they're all over Europe. There's plenty of them. And this is a problem that they're facing just like we are. And I agree, though, that there needs to be a better vetting system. There needs to be more people looking into what's going on, just from a security standpoint, right? It has nothing to do with what your faith is. If you're an enemy of the people, if you're an enemy of the United States, an enemy of Israel, if you are posing any type of threat, then we need to be on guard and we need to do our best to make sure we're protecting ourselves against those threats. Period. The end. Michael, thanks for your kind words. Pittsburgh, Pennsylvania, shout out to you guys. Familia, we're coming right back. Still half hour to go. I've got more to discuss with you guys. It's Rich Valdez filling in for the great one, Mark Levitt.

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1: All right, familia, welcome back. It is not Mark Levin, it's Rich Valdez, a.k.a. your liberty-loving Latino amigo. I used to be Mr. Call Screener on this show a long time ago. Then I became a huge radio superstar, and I host a show called Rich Valdez. This is America. I'm happy to be here with you guys.
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1: Talking about different things, and happy to be here. Yes, yes, I'm very modest. Now, I want to talk about this Lindsey Clancy stuff. And, of course, if you want to weigh in, I'm happy to do calls. I love calls. 877-381-3811. Lindsey Clancy. All right, now, a lot of people have opinions on this. I have one, too. Mine's probably a little bit more moderate than let's you know, throw her off the roof. And the reason being, I've talked to a couple of different psychiatrists, and they've all indicated to me that I respect. They indicated to me that they feel this woman was outrageously failed by her psychiatric care. And that's really disheartening, right? This is a woman who was a medical professional. She was a nurse who on more than one occasion said, hey, I'm thinking of hurting the kids. And they allowed her to stay near the kids. This is a woman that said, I'm thinking of hurting the kids, and they allowed her to go to inpatient places where she wasn't, like what they use in Florida, the Baker Act, or the 730, or whatever it's called, the involuntary commitment, right, 72-hour hold. These things weren't done at that time. She was free to go about her business. She was free to go to a birthday party. And this, to me, tells me that this woman, she waved her red flags. And it was the system that let her fall through the cracks. Maybe it was white privilege. Who knows, right? I mean, I don't know the answer, and I don't even believe in that. But I can't figure out why. I can't figure out why somebody's saying this, that, and the third, why they weren't more aggressive at that point. So when we get to the point where she's at, and I've got two very experienced psychiatrists that I've interviewed on my program, Dr. Carol Lieberman and Dr. Keith Ablo, who both have the same conclusion. This woman was failed by the psychiatric team that she was dealing with. Doesn't absolve her, right? Because I'm the first one to say, everybody who's killing people is crazy. And I think that's true. And if she killed these kids, she's got to pay the price. I think that's true, too. I'm not in that camp of letting her go or anything like that. But I am going to say, you know, this woman likely wanted to do better. And tried at some point to say, hey, look, I'm falling apart. And the support wasn't there. Both of them have put in a serious criticism on the husband. And a lot of people are beating up the lone juror, right? The one black guy, Sonny Hostin from The View, is like blah, blah, blah. And Gail King was beating him up just for being a black guy. And I think I resonate with this man. His name is, let me see if I can pronounce it right, Desronville, Michael Desronville, D-E-S-R-O-N-V-I-L. And he did an exclusive with Sean Hannity on the Fox News Channel. We have a clip of that. And this is, I think if I were a juror, this is probably what I'd sound like. Go right ahead.
3: My name is Michael Peggy Desronville, also known as the Lone Juror. I know the whole focus has been on me, but we want to reel everything back and put the focus on the three angels that's at hand. The ones that can't speak for themselves, the ones that can't defend themselves, and the one that can't fight the battles. And those are Cora, Dawson, and Callan. A little bit about me. I want to thank God for my Catholic faith. I want to thank God for blessing me with the ability to love my daughter. And I'm foremost, I would like to thank everyone, every individual that have supported me throughout this difficult situation. Your prayers, your emotional support, your psychological support is a tremendous to my heart that I feel, that I sense, that I know. I do want to thank you from the bottom of my heart.
1: So there he is, pouring his heart out, explaining why he took the position he took, which, again, he's entitled to take whatever he wants, right? That's how juries work. And, of course, then you have Lindsey Clancy's attorney who's been out there beating the guy up. And then yesterday he says, oh, no, hold on a second. I haven't been beating that guy up. Check this one out.
4: I am so tired of hearing persecution, attacking. I am doing all these terrible things to this juror. I filed one motion and said nothing. Every comment I have made has been in reaction to people from Donald Trump on down to Nancy Mace, down to Cruz, not the DA, but the politician, calling for her execution. I have responded to these outlandish comments, including the guy from Houston. I just wanted to say that, Judge.
1: So, this Kevin Reddington, the Clancy attorney, he's making the rounds trying to clear his name. Look, these guys are the crazy ones. Donald Trump, Ted Cruz, all the rest of them, Nancy Mace. They're the ones that are crazy. Me, I'm just here to tell you that we don't even know if she killed these kids or not. And he's trying desperately to get some sort of plea deal so that they don't retry this case. Now, I believe that this case is going to be retried. I'm not a lawyer. I play one on the radio, you know, a couple of times a night. But the reality here is I think that the next trial is going to be conclusive, my belief, if they do it right. And I think they had a pretty good prosecution. Again, they made an effective case. He's trying to reframe the case. He's trying to make it so that, hold on a second, this is not right. We're trying to figure out if she's guilty or innocent. The last case was way better. It was guilty and guilty, right? Guilty by being a murderer, guilty by being crazy, and they were trying for the not guilty by reason of insanity, which would get her the hospital care. I don't know that that's the right way to go when you've murdered three people, because whether you lose it and grab a gun and go haywire, you lose it, you grab your car and go haywire, or you lose it and you grab the exercise bands and kill your own children, you've committed the crime, and I believe you have to pay the time. To say that you're not guilty because you were crazy at the moment, I think is unfair. I really do. And I understand that this is a common defense that husbands have when they find their wives cheating on them and they attack their wives. I remember when I was a kid, I worked in a Dunkin' Donuts. My mom knew the manager, got me a job there before I was even allowed to work. I was 15 years old. And years later, I saw that two of the people that I worked with came out in the newspaper. And apparently she had an affair with her husband and with the guy from work. And then they moved in together and then she did it to him too. And that guy apparently didn't take it well when he found out he was getting cheated on, and he stabbed her. At least that's what I remember reading in the paper. You know, don't quote me. But he stabbed her a lot. And she lived, thank God. But I remember seeing that, and I was like, wow, that's crazy. And I remember, you know, some of the analysis from the news at the time was, oh, yeah, you know, a lot of times when it's the husband finding out the wife is cheating or catching her in the act, you know, it's they don't charge them because they're out of their minds. Look, I understand this defense, and I'm willing to say leave it on the table, but it can't be the only option, right? We really have to have a vigorous debate here because justice needs to be done. I don't know. You tell me if I'm wrong on this. Let's go to Robert. Robert in Malvern, Arizona. Go right ahead. Or is that Arkansas?
5: No, it's Arkansas, sir.
1: All right. Arkansas in the building. Go for it, Robert.
5: I don't understand this entire case because she admitted to murdering her children.
1: Yeah.
5: And Reddington is doing what he does as an attorney.
1: Right.
5: And I get that, but the hero in this case was that one, I believe he's Haitian. and mm-hmm. Catholic, who stood up and said, and had to hire an attorney and gave his own name, saying the three people in this case that we need to think about are the three children who could not defend themselves, who are not here now.
1: Right.
5: And everybody's going, well, it's postpartum. That's what the nine women were saying.
1: Yeah.
5: Brother, that she murdered her children and she admitted it.
1: Yeah, listen, it's plain as day, right? The facts are there. And that's what really bothers me about this particular statement yesterday from the attorney, Mr. Reddington, saying, there's no conclusive proof that she did it. Sir, she was just on trial for doing it. And we were trying to figure out which way we were going. Now you're trying to back it up, move the needle backwards to say, well, did she really do it? And I think that's insane. So, listen, I think you're 100% right. The justice that has to be done here has to be done for these children. People have to start standing up for children. We can't just give this a pass. And I don't mean to demonize her either. I realize this is a serious thing. And, you know, I've seen a lot of people talk about this. And I know my culture, right, Puerto Ricans, and I married a woman that was from the Dominican Republic, from New York, but her family was from Dominican Republic. And you don't get to have a baby by yourself, right? You get married, and guess what? Her mom was in our house all the time. My mom was constantly there on the phone. This is how it works. You don't get a break. Why? Because they know. This is it takes a village, if you will. And that's, I think, the way it's supposed to be, right? Family needs to wrap around you and carry you through these things. Robert, thank you for the call. I agree with you. This is a crime against God and man. Well put. Let me, do I have time to go to another call, Mr. Producer? All right. Let us go now to Linda. Linda is in Brooksville, Florida. Linda, go right ahead.
6: Hi. I'm so glad to speak to you.
1: Likewise, Rich. You're making my day. You sound young and cute.
6: I like to think so, but I'm just a nasty old senior. Anyway, I love you, and Mark is
1: Thank
6: just
1: you.
6: The best. I just can't say enough about it. I listen to him every single night, and I just go home crying. Well, I'm home anyway. Anyway, as far as the lady, I just want to say she did it. She's going to be going to hell, and that's the end of it. So the other thing is I just can't say enough for those who really are reaching out to help others in a time when it's really hard.
1: Mm-hmm.
6: We just don't know what's in is up. And these guys who are on the airplane, God bless them. Thank you, God, for men that would stand up. You know how hard it is to find a man to just repair anything in the house? Hello, actually stood up in an airplane, no less. And I praise God for them, really and truly. And I just thank you once again for what y'all are doing and what you continue to do is wonderful.
1: Linda, you're thank very you so sweet. Much. God bless you. Thank you. I appreciate that. It's not every day I hear someone saying thank God for men. Actually, I spent a lot of time hearing quite the opposite, right? And imagine how good things would be without men. Actually, I went to maybe I'll tell you that story on the other side. I'm going to take a quick pause right here. We're going to come right back with the rest of your calls. 877-381-3811, 877-381-3811. It's Rich Valdez with an S in for the great one.
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7: Folks, for over 4 years, the corrupt media and the left relentlessly attacked President Trump's agenda to restore America's greatness. 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
7: 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Achilles is the greatest warrior among the Greeks, but his greatest struggle is not only against the Trojans, it is against his own anger, pride, and grief. 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These are questions that we as Americans living in 2020.
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0: All right, familia, welcome back. Rich Valdez filling in for the great one, Mark Levin. We got a couple of people lined up. They got to be quick. This is the speed round. Let's go to John Lanham, Maryland. Go for it quickly.
1: Yeah, I just want to say that the scariest part about that trial with the lady that killed her three children is the man who, you know, just used his own judgment like you're supposed to as a juror, and now he's being vilified, and it's like, if I do anything wrong, I'm going to go for a judge. I don't want to go for 12 crazy jurors, and, you know,
0: I hear what you're saying. You try to do the right thing, and you become the bad guy. You know, that's like the old saying, if you stand for nothing, you'll fall for anything. Sometimes taking a stand isn't easy, but good point, John. Thank you for the call. Alex, calling from Georgia, go right ahead.
2: Yeah, the question I have is, if she was smart enough to say that she had problems and go to a doctor, why didn't she ask her ex-husband for the help that she could have easily asked for?
0: Yeah, I don't know that she did or didn't. You know, I wasn't there. What I do know is that this guy was, you know, not home for a lot of the time in New York and doing things like that. He's been happily married now for quite some time. So clearly things were not great back then, and he wasn't as involved as I think many men likely are with their families. So this was just a bad situation all around. And the whole thing is lamentable. But thank you for your call, Alex. I appreciate it. Shout out to everybody in Georgia. And I wanted to take a minute for two things. One, to remind you, if you want to continue hearing about this discussion on Lindsey Clancy and my conversation with Dr. Keith Abloh about all of it, check out my website, richvaldez.com. Go there, check it out. The show is Rich Valdez. This is America. But the main thing I wanted to share with you right now was a quick story. I go to the gym once or twice a week. I used to be close to 300 pounds. Now I'm about 195 pounds, maybe 205 when I eat a little bit too much. But that's my range, and I work out a couple of times. You know, I'm no bodybuilder, but I try to stay in shape, and I try to eat healthy, but I have binges, you know? And my buddy from the gym, this guy's like my trainer. He's been in the gym 25 years. He's got a six-pack, got a lot of muscles. He's been doing it forever. He eats the salads. He eats very healthy. And gave me a call, told me he wasn't feeling great. I told him, I said, look, sounds like one of two things. You're either having a panic attack or you're having a heart attack. And the way you work out, the way you eat, it's probably more of a panic attack. Texted me a few hours later, and he tells me, hey, I happened to be next to the hospital when I called you. I did go, and I was in the middle of cardiac arrest. I had a 40% blockage in his arteries. This is wild to me. And all I could tell you is, and this is a moment of transparency and vulnerability, it has nothing to do with what we've been talking about, but everything to do with me urging everybody listening to make sure you do what you can to eat better and check yourself out, because this guy didn't see it coming. It's remarkable how something like that could happen. And some will say it's hereditary. There's always an answer somewhere. Some people have stronger hearts than others. Bottom line here is, you got to check, right? You never know. And some people say, I don't care if I'm a ticking time bomb, go for it. Then, hey, that's on you. If you want to do that to your family, go right ahead. Not me. 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
13: From ABC News, I'm Dave Packer. Passengers on board a Fly Dubai flight to Tel Aviv Wednesday sprang into action after the co-pilot allegedly stabbed the captain and plunged the plane thousands of feet in an apparent attempt to crash it in what Israeli officials are saying was an act of terror. ABC's Tom Sophie Burridge in Tel Aviv.
14: And in a stunning turn, a passenger who stormed the cockpit to help, later describing the incredible moment, he took over the plane's controls, pulling it out of the nosedive, saying he learned it by watching TV. A third pilot who was on that plane then stepping in.
13: That passenger, a plumber by trade, by the way. Witnesses say Krista Pike, given two rounds of lethal peanut barbitol. They tried to execute her in Tennessee, but that apparently was botched. Reporter Terry Gessner with ABC affiliate WKRN was there.
15: At one point at 7:34, she said, "My arm feels like it's about to burst open."
13: An hour later, when asked to leave the viewing hour area, Gessner said Pike appeared to be still breathing.
15: We all looked at each other like she's still alive, or at least that's what I was thinking.
13: An ambulance was seen with flashing lights leaving the facility. Pike's attorney saying she's being treated at a nearby hospital. Cornell University agreed to initiate an independent investigation after an unidentified female former student now alleges that she was gang raped at a fraternity house. That investigation was requested by New York Governor Kathy Hochul.
15: We all looked at each other like
16: investigation of what exactly transpired in terms of the civil actions and what the role Cornell University played, what they did, what they didn't do.
13: Twisters rain floods and Texas isn't done. ABC's Alex Perez in Dallas.
17: Flash flooding expected. The Texas governor has pre-positioned hundreds of rescue teams and vehicles should they be needed. Dallas here and much of Texas bracing for several hours of heavy rain.
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13: According to a new report, the Massachusetts Attorney General uncovered 900 documented cases of alleged sexual abuse over 70 years in 3 Catholic dioceses in the state. 2 months after the collapse of Arizona State hockey player Matthew Mayich during workouts,
19: the head coach has been put on leave. 7 players came forward arguing the school's version of that practice did not match what they actually endured. Some of that practice, run by a former Green Beret, a lawyer for the family claims it lasted more than 80 minutes in direct sunlight with only a handful of players allowed water. An attorney for the Green Beret says his workout was under an hour and he left before Mayich collapsed during the cool down after.
13: ABC's Trevor Ault. British Prime Minister Andy Burnham tells the BBC that the UK has strong indications that Iran was involved in last week's suspected plot
20: on an airbase used by U.S. forces.
21: We have been waiting to confirm what we could say, but we can now confirm our belief that Iran played a part.
20: Five men in their 20s were arrested Sunday on suspicion of explosive offenses and planning an attack of terror before being released on bail. A dozen Impressionist and Post-Impressionist works valued at almost $500 million going up for auction, including a Van Gogh. The piece has sat for decades in a private South American collection. Sotheby's expects the works to smash records when sold in New York November 18th. Dave Packer, ABC News.
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0: Welcome back. It is Eric Erickson here. If you text Eric to 33777, get the live stream, the show notes, the podcast, everything you need to be part of the program. You can even call in 877-973-7425 and connect if you can make it past the call screener. The president yesterday assembled the world's leading autistics, also called the heads of the AI companies. Now referred to as super intelligence by all of them. The Speaker of the House was there. Steve Scalise was there. Various leaders of the House and Senate, all to talk about AI and to provide some sort of governing document on AI. You can tell AI didn't write the document because the document misspelled the word united in United States. I'm not making that up. This is the president after the event. I got some audio for you from several of them, including Weirdo Emoti from Anthropic and Elon Musk.
1: Mr. President, tell us about AI, why there shouldn't be guardrails.
2: Because we have people that love our country and love the world.
1: But
2: a lot.
1: It requires more than love, doesn't it, sir?
2: No, it requires this, and they're the smartest people in the world. And we had a great meeting today, every one of them. We had a great, really a great, great meeting. It was something very, very special. We had the top, I'd say it looked like a group of about 40, but whatever it was, here's one of them right here, Jensen, and NVIDIA. And love our country, they love the world, and they came together and they did something that few people really, it's almost like a constitution in a way.
3: Mr. President.
2: And the biggest people in the world signed that, and I signed it as president. And it really is a form of protection.
0: A form of protection. This is a little more on the president and what he's calling super intelligence.
4: After this meeting with all these incredible minds, how much growth can we see in the upcoming years with all of your
2: growth like nobody's ever seen before? And I see it with these statements. Statements came out. You open a company, and if it does reasonably well, it goes a little bit like this. These companies are opening and going like a rocket ship. This is unbelievable growth for our country. And we have all of them.
3: Mr. President,
2: Europe, in all due respect, Europe has none. They have none. They have to count on us to help. But we have all of them. And it's amazing. Second is China. But as President Xi would say, you know, they're quite a ways back. And we have to keep it that way. Remember this, whoever wins SI, because now we're calling it again, super. We're using the word super, because the other word is a fake word. It's just not a, it's not an appropriate word. But whoever wins SI is going to win.
0: The other one, not good. The artificial doesn't like artificial things. One more from the president there before we listen to the other speaking.
2: What's the biggest thing there is? And nobody even can answer that question because it is the biggest thing there is. Maybe the biggest thing there's ever been. It's much bigger than the internet. Now, that's already been proved. The internet was a big thing when it happened. This blows it away, I think.
0: You know, one of my big concerns about AI that I mentioned before is the build-out. Massive build-out of data centers. Probably more than the capacity that is needed. And we saw this in the late 90s, had a bunch of companies doing build out of fiber optics in the country. And they all imploded. They all went bankrupt because they built way more capacity than was needed at the time. But we've now caught up to that capacity. Had they not built it out and gone bankrupt, we would be in a world of hurt right now. We're finding this out with power in the country. We need more power operators. We need more power plants in the country. We need more nuclear in the country. Now, the president wasn't the only one to speak. We should hear. I don't think I've ever played Daria Amodi's voice. I played the SNL sketch of Emoti. He's a weird dude, but this is Daria Amodi with the president yesterday outside the White House after the meeting.
2: Where's Daria?
5: Daria was the one who kind of made this call for...
2: Whatever he says is okay. Be careful.
5: ...slow down to AI. So I just want to hear from you after this big summit where you are today.
6: Look, I mean, I will say what I've always said, which is that AI has incredible benefits. I've talked about the medical benefits of the technology. As the president has said, you know, whoever wins AI wins. I think that's very important. But I think the technology has very real risks. And, you know, the mechanism, how we address those risks is still under discussion. But we all need to work. We all need to work together to make sure that we can win and we can win safely. If we do this right, we work with the president and everyone here, we can win safely.
0: So, I'm sorry. You know, I have to play it again. The SNL this weekend parodied Dario Amodei, and they captured it so perfectly. If you haven't heard this bit, this is so fantastic.
5: Thanks for having me, Michael. I may have been alarming in my recent interviews, but I want to assure you that if we can pressure lawmakers to create guardrails, we will be able to stop me.
3: Dario, can you just explain how your company isn't going to kill us?
5: So, that's a really hard question.
3: It shouldn't be.
5: Come on, Dario. Come on, Dario. You can do this.
7: I know.
5: Just to reassure them.
7: I will.
5: AI is the devil and I its maker.
3: What?
5: No, well, so, look. Sam Altman, myself, all the major AI players, we have talked about this extensively and we are all on the same page here. We do not condone what we are doing.
3: Shouldn't you be talking about the pros of AI? I mean, don't you guys keep saying that it's going to cure cancer?
5: Yeah, so put it this way. In 10 years, there's about a 10% chance that cancer won't be a problem for anyone.
3: I don't like the way you're saying that, buddy. I mean, how is this a good thing?
5: Look, so, Trey, it's simple. If you could drink a milk that made your life easier, but there was a 10% chance it killed you, mm-hmm. would you drink the milk?
3: No.
5: Really?
3: Yes.
5: Well, what if there's a button that when you push it, everyone dies? Would you push the button?
3: No.
5: Really?
3: Dario, are you okay?
5: I'm sort of blacking out every time I talk. I'd love to start this interview over, or better yet, my whole life.
3: All right, Dario, just tell us, what are the pros of AI?
5: All right. Land of the plane, Dario.
7: I can't.
5: You can.
3: We can hear you, Dario.
5: No one can hear you, Dario. Say something reassuring.
7: Like what?
5: Try the milk thing.
7: I already said that.
5: Then try this.
0: Oh, I hit the wrong button.
3: Dario, just tell us, what are the pros?
5: Dario, say something reassuring.
7: Like what?
5: Try the milk thing.
7: I already said that.
5: Then try this. AI is not a weapon. It's a tool. A tool for building weapons. And I urge you to urge me to stop.
0: It's so good. Sorry I hit that button there. Well, you've now heard from the actual Dario Amodei and his, oh, the risks are real, the risks are real. Meanwhile, you know, you've got this interesting juxtaposition with Meta's Mark Zuckerberg out there saying, hey, it's a math algorithm. It does math equations. It's not going to kill you. In fact, we can now find your duplicate subscriptions and cancel them for you and read your emails for you and tell you which are the ones you need to respond to. In fact, I've done this experiment now with Muse in the last week, where it now checks my emails while I'm on the show so that I'm not checking my emails, Charlie. And then after the show, it provides me a list and says, here are the emails that you must respond to. Here's their timestamp so you can find them easy. And it's very helpful. It's not going to kill me. Now, Elon Musk, of course, he tripped up yesterday at the White House after his amazing launch, Delta, you should be on board, Starlink. Elon Musk here, this is, well, he had to correct himself on the new lingo.
8: Sorry,
0: the
8: question was about age of abundance.
9: Because people looking at this will be worried, particularly laptop jobs. What are they going to do in the future?
8: Well, I think it is worth highlighting the positive benefits of AI, which will, or SI, pardon me.
2: Thank you.
8: Super intelligence. I think by far the most likely outcome is an age of abundance, where we don't have just a universal basic income, we have universal high income.
0: Now, see, I even disagree with that. Look, we're not losing the jobs that they said we were going to lose. In fact, we're getting more jobs now. All of these nightmare scenarios that the AI companies themselves hold, particularly Dario Amodei at Anthropic, that we're going to have massive loss of jobs, it hasn't come through. In fact, the COO of Anthropic, now that they're launching an IPO, had to come out and say, yeah, it turns out we're not losing jobs anywhere. The jobs that were lost were actually the overhiring of jobs during COVID. But AI hasn't displaced people. If anything, now there are new people being hired because of AI. We're not having the wipe out of jobs. We don't need a universal basic income. We don't need a universal high income. People need jobs. There's something soul fulfilling in jobs. Just the nightmare scenarios out there. They're just not playing out the way people thought they were. Some people certainly don't want data centers in their backyard, but it's not the disaster. And also we're like building out now. It's like the Industrial Revolution all over again. People were scared of that as well. Jensen Huang is the CEO of NVIDIA, the company that's making all the GPU chips that everybody's benefiting from. His company's exploding right now. He was on stage in Washington, D.C. yesterday talking about this issue separate from his White House event.
10: And so we're building out, you know, just as the internet today allows you to find anything, anywhere in the future with these SI infrastructure, SI factories, you'll be able to know anything and do anything from anywhere. And so now we're building this infrastructure out and, you know, we call it across all of the United States, somewhere between 10, 20 gigawatts a year, let's just estimate. That creates just, you know, probably about 1 million jobs in building out these data centers. Don't forget, you've got to build the power generation plants.

0: building out these data centers, don't forget you've got to build the power generation plants, you've got to build the data centers, you've got construction, you've got, you know, power cooling, you've got, you know, pipe fitters. And so this is the first time in probably, as you mentioned, 35, I was going to say 50 years, first time in 50 years, we are reindustrializing the United States, creating a whole bunch of blue-collar jobs. And I think we want an economy that has a shape that includes white-collar jobs and blue-collar jobs, not just white-collar jobs. And so I think that this is our great chance of reshaping our economy and bringing that type of builders and craft backed into the United States.
1: You know, he's not wrong there. You want to reindustrialize the United States? Reindustrialization comes in different forms, including building data centers and new jobs and new capacities for people. Charlie and I both agree we spent probably way more time than we should on this program talking about data centers and AI, flock cameras and the like, and the concerns people have with them. But it is a relevant part of our world now. The data centers aren't going away. The question is, do we win the fight or does China win the fight? And China would love for us to sit back and let them win. And the Greens, the environmentalists, the progressives, they would love for us to sit back, rest on our laurels, and lose to China, which I think would be a terrible mistake for us to do. Brooke Rollins was on Newsmax last night talking about this a little bit.
2: However many you just said government websites is just a reminder of how unbelievably big the government is. I want to talk about AI or superintelligence, as the president calls it. One of the biggest doomers was in the room, Dario Amodei, the CEO of Anthropic. He was at this White House event today. He also privately met with Trump on Sunday after he stoked a lot of panic about AI, calling for government intervention, calling for regulation. A lot of people think that guys like this are doing this to try and stave off the guys coming behind, the competition that's coming from the rear and trying to catch up. But there is a lot of fear over this, and it's an interesting conversation, but, you know, I keep trying to think this way, that when you have something like this, it's already out of the bag, right? You've got this intelligence is here now. The only thing you can do now, you can't stop it. The only thing you can do now is try to control it, and that means leading on it. So why would anybody want us to slow down the process of getting in front of it? I mean, Elon Musk says that anybody that's building AI needs to do it in a way where they're responsibly doing it. I think that's the way to go.
3: Well, there's no doubt about that. And here's the good news. I mean, you think about President Trump, who is the first businessman, never held elected office before, never run for anything, had just built businesses, understands exactly what this looks like. It's not a Joe Biden era or a Kamala Harris era. We've got the best minds in the world, like Elon Musk and others who are really driving this. And you're exactly right, Rob. You know, if we don't stay ahead, if we don't stay in front, then China and other foreign adversaries will jump in front of us, and right. Then you are talking about potentially big, massive, massive problems.
1: Yes, which is why we need to stay in the fight, stay in the lead. We can change the way things are done. You don't have to have a data center in your backyard, but we got to win this fight.
4: Those who love him, listen to find out what he's going to say next. 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It's the Eric Erickson Show.
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0: I want to praise my friend Rick Scott, the senator from Florida. He was on Fox News talking about health care. Just listen to some of this conversation.
15: Joining me now is Florida Senator Rick Scott. Senator, so great to have you. We also want to mention you were previously the CEO of a hospital group, so you innately know the issues that this sector is facing. What do you think Congress can do, if anything, to bring down these health care costs?
16: Well, we get government out of your life. I mean, every time government's involved in something, prices go up, you know, and you have less freedom. So Obamacare has been a disaster. So what we've got to do is we got to go back to let the private sector work. Give you the choices where you know what things cost. You know, and make sure there's plenty of competition to the extent we're going to have safety nets, which we need to have safety nets. But with that, that money, don't let the government make all the choices. Make you give you the choice of what.
0: Amen. Look, I like Rick Scott a lot, and I'm trying right now to work on getting health care for my employees. I got just a handful of employees, and it's ridiculous. It's almost impossible. And the more we've expanded the government into healthcare, the more expensive everything has gotten, which is a rule. That's one. I mean, tariffs are a bad idea. They drive up costs. Government intervention in healthcare, it just drives up costs. It makes it more and more unaffordable for Americans in their daily life. We should put Rick Scott in charge of the healthcare situation. He could solve it. He was a great healthcare CEO. He was a great governor of Florida. He's a great U.S. senator, and he actually knows what he's talking about here. You give people more choice, the market drives down prices because competition oftentimes brings down prices, and we have restricted competition in healthcare in this country and highly regulated it in ways that put everybody at a disadvantage. So thank you, Rick Scott, for speaking truth to power out there, and I hope you get your way on this. 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
0: We have to talk about one of the great successes within the Trump administration that is only just now being learned. Welcome back. 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The game will still be on. It's going to be a fun time. Text show to 33777. The great success of the Trump administration that the Trump administration is only now just pointing out, and ironically, they're pointing it out with data from the Cato Institute that is very upset about the success. It's a huge success. It's one I didn't actually even know about. And I also got to say, when learning about it, it just actually kind of blew my mind that the numbers were so large. 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Legal immigration from majority Muslim nations was cut 96% since 2024. It's been pretty staggering now. You had, frankly, somewhere around 22,000 Muslim immigrants in this country in September, October of 2024. That was the peak of it. And it has now plunged down to only about 1,000 in February of 2026 and following. Yeah, February 2026. That's immigrants based on visa issuance and refugee admissions and from majority Muslim countries. And the people who are being admitted are refugees from majority Muslim countries. And I got to explain this one to you. I wrote about this a little bit this morning. I am increasingly of the mindset that we have a lot of people who fled Islamic regimes and they are Muslim. Have a lot of them. They fled Islamic regimes and they're Muslims and they're good people. And I know some of them. And they don't want a bunch of Islamic immigrants in the United States either. Now, if you are an Islamic immigrant here and you're listening to me and you're offended, I think you know what I'm talking about. When you go to certain parts of Michigan now, for example, you've got streets that are being named after Hamas terrorists and Hezbollah activists. You have, you've got people in Texas who believe that you should have Sharia law divorce, that you should have communities of interest for Sharia law. They do not integrate into local communities. They keep to themselves in Islamic enclaves. They don't want to integrate into the United States. In a lot of these communities, a lot of the imams in the mosques preach terrorism, support of terrorism, anti-Semitism, hatred of Israel, hatred of the United States. More and more videos come out regularly from Memory, the Middle East Media Research Institute, of imams in mosques in the United States preaching and teaching death to the West, death to the United States. We have allowed these people into our country because the Bush administration, I think, overplayed their hand on claiming Islam is a religion of peace. Islam actually means submission, not peace. And again, I got plenty of friends I grew up with overseas. I got friends here who are Muslims, and they agree with me. You may be surprised to learn that. But I have a number of Muslim friends who are in 100% agreement with me because they fled the sort of radical Islam that we have allowed to filter into this country over the last number of years. Now, relatedly, yesterday, Ron DeSantis declared the Muslim Brotherhood and CARE, along with Antifa, to be terrorist organizations in Florida. If you're unfamiliar with CARE, the Council on American Islamic Relations, it is a subversive institute that too often, unsurprisingly, finds itself aligned with radical Islamic groups. The Muslim Brotherhood, of course, is tied to it. The Muslim Brotherhood is banned in most countries in the Middle East. The Egyptians threw them out. The UAE threw them out. Saudi Arabia threw them out. The only government in the Middle East that has fully embraced the Muslim Brotherhood is Qatar, and Qatar has become a front for radical Islam and terrorism. Qatar is a dangerous country that throws its money around in this country, buying friends and influence. And Qatar is a hotbed of radical Islam backed by the Muslim Brotherhood. The Muslim Brotherhood in the 1940s and 50s, as it was gaining steam in the West, its leader wrote about how they wanted to co-opt the West. They wanted to pretend to share Western values. And once they became dominant, they would take over. We see what's happening in Great Britain, where if you go complain about Palestinian flags on your street, you get thrown in jail. Had another situation the other day in the UK where an individual complained about something happening within a Muslim community and he was harassed by police. A local Islamic activist had the police go to his house and drag him out of his house to harass him. Islam, as it is being manifested in the West right now, isn't compatible with Western values. Communism isn't just a political ideology. Communism is a total ideology and way of life. It is socioeconomic. It controls the economics of a system. It controls society in a system. It plans society in a system. It governs the politics of a system. It governs the politics of classes. And Islam, as it's being imported into the West right now, is the same way. And it is in alliance with the progressive left. We saw this happen in Iran before the revolution. The progressives in Iran and the Muslim radicals of Iran allied to throw out the Shah. The moment the Shah was gone, the Islamic radicals, those who didn't flee, at least. In this country, it's not a coincidence that a lot of the more radical Muslims in this country who are deeply hostile to Western values, who go to mosques where the imams preach about death to the West, are allied with the Democratic Party. Look at Abdul El-Sayed. Abdul El-Sayed's mother, his father-in-law, his multiple relations, friends, people in his circle have all been sympathetic, not just to terrorists, but to Al-Qaeda, to terrorists in the Middle East, to Hamas, to Hezbollah, rank anti-Semites. He has been friends with pastors who have wanted the destruction of the United States and our way of life. And he's a progressive. He's a progressive. He claims to support gay rights. He claims to support progressivism. He claims all the right things for progressives to embrace him, even if he doesn't actually believe in those things. But we know taqiyya. Taqiyya is a belief in certain branches of Islam that you can lie to advance. Iran practices taqiyya. Iran practices a belief that its leadership can lie to your face to advance Allah's will. The president of the United States and his team have reduced the number of immigrants and asylum seekers from majority Muslim nations. And I know it sounds hostile, and I know there will be people angry with me for saying it, but I am increasingly concerned about the compatibility of Islam in the West. I mean, I'm concerned with the compatibility of progressivism and the West. I don't think progressivism is helpful and healthy in this society. And the fact that I've got seen a bunch of progressives allying with a bunch of radicals from the Middle East who preach death to the West in their mosques is a warning sign for me. It should be a warning sign for everyone. It is not a healthy situation that we are seeing festering among progressives in this red-green alliance. My friend, Dr. Michael Youssef, I've told you he's written about this on his book, Unholy Alliance, how essentially radical Islam is co-opting progressivism in the West to advance. And once it is dominant within progressivism, it's going to start shutting people down. It's wild to see the number of Democrats like Alexandria Ocasio-Cortez, Kristen Gillibrand, Kathy Hochul, others, when they show up to talk to Islamic men whose votes they want, they cover their heads. They're blasting Republicans, claiming that we're going to have some sort of Handmaid's Tale. They mock us and wear those red costumes from that stupid TV show based on that horrible book. And yet when they see a group of Muslim men, they're perfectly willing to submit and cover their hair because they don't want to offend. They'll offend Christians. They'll mock God. They'll mock Jesus. They'll mock the church. They'll persecute the church. But they bend over backwards to avoid offending Muslims. Why? Because the things of the world like the things of the world, and the things of the world hate the things of God. It's that simple. So this hasn't been touted very much. The White House yesterday released the data that legal immigrants and refugees from majority Muslim countries have fallen 96% since 2024. We were, on a monthly basis in the Biden administration, allowing in 20 to 25,000 immigrants from these countries. It's now down to less than 1,000. And I do think that's good. And again, before you shoot me, before you hate me, before you vilify me for saying this is a good thing, you should know that I have plenty of friends from the Middle East, and they agree with me on this. And many of them are Muslim, by the way. And they came here to get away from that, and they don't want it imported. And by the way, they have recognized and understand it is real hard to distinguish. It is real hard to determine who is a Muslim who really doesn't want radical Islam here, and who is a Muslim who comes into this country and says they don't want it, but they actually are okay with it. And if we can't figure out a way to distinguish between the two, then we have to restrict immigration. I don't want any culture coming into the United States that refuses to assimilate into the United States. Assimilation does not mean giving up your religion, but it does mean giving up ways that your religion is imposed on the American way of life in ways that are hostile to the values of the United States. And that includes free speech. That includes freedom. I think you got to worry about this stuff. And I'm glad to see the Trump administration thinking this through and making changes as best they can. And I'm sorry if it offends you. This is one of those issues where I think in the last few years I've been radicalized on, and I'll tell you why. It's because I have heard too many sermons from too many imams in too many mosques in the United States who hate the United States and hate our values and wish to see us upended and ruined because of our Western values. Now, ironically, so the post-liberal right, they talk about the same thing. Yeah, it's true. It's wild. Some of these Theo bros now are starting to quote the Quran on how women need to be oppressed and the like. It's all a dangerous game that's being played. When you hear these sermons coming from mosques in the United States, courtesy of memory that have tracked them down, and you hear the denunciations of the United States as the land of the free and the home of the brave, and you hear the rank anti-Semitism, your alarm bells should be going off too.
3: When the truth seems hazy,
5: Eric will clear the way. It's the Eric.
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0: Yesterday, my daughter was asking me about the Cornell rape case. I hadn't really paid that much attention to it, and I went and looked it up. And I got to tell you, I got to praise Sunny Houston at The View, because, you know, she was a lawyer. She's got a background, and I can't believe I'm singing her praises of all people, but I think she's right on this. Listen.
2: I actually have the statement Jane Doe wrote at that time. And
4: just give it to us in a sentence. We don't have a lot of time.
2: It's several pages long.
4: I know, but
2: it's 9 pages long. And I will say that under current New York State law, voluntary intoxication or drug use, and she voluntarily drank a lot. She voluntarily took snorted ketamine off of one of the boys' body parts.
9: Even though she was highly intoxicated, yes, when she arrived, yes, at the frat house.
2: She was highly intoxicated, but had made plans to meet one of the young men. She allowed other boys and consented to other boys snorting ketamine off of her body. And under New York law, voluntary intoxication or drug use that merely impairs judgment does not legally constitute an inability to consent to sexual activity, right? So that means if you voluntarily ingest drugs, you voluntarily take alcohol, you can agree to have threesomes, which in her statement, she agreed to have two separate threesomes. One boy did walk in, one young man did walk in and say, everybody out. So there was one person that did that. And according to her statement, three of the young men did not touch her. And so I say all that to say the pictures of these young men who have not been charged, not been adjudicated, are being plastered all over the internet. I think people are reporting this story inaccurately. I think they're reporting it unfairly. And while this is something that we have to take very seriously, there is no way, according to her statement in 2024, that any prosecutor would have brought
4: forth the case. Yeah, but she was intoxicated. How did she
2: even... Under New York law, voluntary intoxication, if you voluntarily drink 10 beers,
4: yeah,
2: and you voluntarily ingest ketamine, but that intoxication...
4: That doesn't have anything to do with the fact that the guys attacked her, whether she's drunk or not.
2: No. Well, according to her statement, she says she... They did not attack her. Her statement in 2024,
9: issue is with this New York law, though.
2: She consented to the sexual activity. She consented to it according to her own statement in 2024. Now, I prosecuted sex crimes for 10 years. I believe women. I am not saying that we shouldn't believe her, but in 2024, she said one thing,
4: right,
2: and now in 2026, she's saying another thing.
0: Yes, and that's it. And here's the thing. Doesn't make what they did right. Not condoning it. Don't think it should happen. They should be ashamed of themselves, but they should not be prosecuted. They absolutely should not be prosecuted just based on that. Now, the DA has reopened the criminal investigation into this. There's a civil lawsuit. There's a demand for payout. And there is pressure being brought on the fraternity. But I got to tell you, I think Sunny is right in this. In her statement that was contemporaneous to the events, she said it was all voluntary. She said she volunteered. She consented to the drug use. She consented to the alcohol. She consented to the sexual encounters. 2 years later, she's changed her story. You're going to have a real hard time prosecuting that case, considering her statement now further removed from the time differs so significantly. And in fact, she had a very long and lengthy statement at the time documenting everything that happened. She clearly remembered everything that happened. This is one of those salacious things where the internet exists to destroy people's lives. And these young men, they did something wrong. They should not have done it, but they should not now be destroyed by a prosecutor prosecuting something that it's directly contradicts everything she said at the time. 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
19: From ABC News, I'm Dave Packer. The status of Krista Pike, the 50-year-old woman scheduled to be put to death by the state of Tennessee Wednesday night, is unknown. Witnesses say a lethal injection was administered and then they watched. What took place left reporter Tori Gessner from ABC affiliate WKRN confused.
20: We all looked at each other like she's still alive, or at least that's what I was thinking. 7:49, 3 minutes later, the curtains reopen. She's snoring very loudly at that point. And then they close again at 8:05, and they do not reopen. And we were escorted out.
19: While the witnesses were speaking, an ambulance was seen with flashing lights leaving the facility. Before Wednesday, Tennessee hadn't attempted the execution of a woman in over 200 years. An alleged terror plot on a flight bound for Israel thwarted. The captain was allegedly stabbed by the co-pilot, who then tried to crash the plane. As the plane plunged, several passengers and crew members burst into the cockpit to take down the attacker and managed to land the plane safely in Saudi Arabia. Passenger Amog Atali.
21: I have to say that we had a very, very warm welcoming from the Saudi Arabians. They had medical team and food and whatever we needed.
19: The alleged attacker's also being questioned there. Defense Secretary Pete Hegseth told service members woke culture is no longer welcome.
22: The ideological clowns are out. The patriotic cowboys are in, with testosterone testing on top.
19: Along with BMI and fitness tests and no transgender service members. 23 years after the U.S. invaded Iraq, the White House announcing it completed its withdrawal from the country. American troops leaving their last remaining bases following their mission to defeat ISIS. President Trump calling the Iraq war a bad decision and a quagmire. You're listening to ABC News.
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19: A source confirms to ABC News that the Federal Trade Commission has opened an investigation into the safety of AI systems, including Anthropic and OpenAI. Murder charges in the murder case of a New York Times executive.
5: The two 77-year-olds who each reportedly took turns shooting are now officially charged with murder, personal use of a firearm causing death, and the special circumstance of lying in wait. They're accused of killing their son-in-law, 40-year-old Jonathan McKenzie, in a sports complex parking lot in Dublin, California, last weekend. New details are emerging that McKenzie was transgender, and court documents claim he had suffered abuse as a transgender man at the hands of the two elderly suspects and their daughter. He and their daughter had been going through a contentious divorce. Alex Stone, ABC News.
19: Senator Tim Scott has introduced a bill that he says aims to bring more TV and film production back to the U.S.
6: To qualify for the 20% tax credit, 75% of the payroll and production has to be done in America to qualify for that. So there are some stringent guidelines that are embedded in the bill to make sure that you break through the threshold.
19: The South Carolina Republican is leading the effort on the bill, along with Senator Adam Schiff, a California Democrat. Scientists say Switzerland's glaciers lost more than 5% of their ice this year amid Europe's record-breaking heat wave. It's still not as much as the losses seen in 2022. One upside, they say glacier melt contributes to easing summer water shortages. Dave Packer, ABC News.
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0: conversationalists. Welcome. It is Eric Erickson here across the United States. The full number 877-973-7425. If you would like to be on the program, if you can get past the call screener, of course. If you text Eric, E-R-I-C-K, to 33777, get the show notes, the live stream, the podcast, everything you need. And if you are getting the show notes today and you're not a paid subscriber, it goes back under the paywall after today. So it's only $7 a month or $70 a year. You know, I'm terrible with self-promotion. I actually, yeah, believe it or not, I am. I don't like to pitch you on this sort of stuff. But you know what? I think it's worth letting you know that the show notes that I send out at noon, you want to know who reads the show notes? It's not just you guys. Multiple staff members in the White House read. At least two cabinet secretaries are subscribers. Multiple senators and congressmen, two former speakers of the U.S. House of Representatives, two Supreme Court justices, a dozen circuit and district court judges, six governors at least, a bunch of state legislators, Supreme and appellate court justices and judges in multiple states, some really famous theologians, including Catholic and Protestant, journalists, public policy makers, and at least one Academy Award winning actor are all paid subscribers to the show notes. So what you get in your inbox at noon, it's everything I'm going to talk about on the show and then some. It's actual real show prep for your mind. And you got Supreme Court justices, Academy Award winners, people in the White House. They're all reading it while you're reading it. They're all paid subscribers. So I'm fascinated by the people. I started this project, you know, back at Red State back in the day. I started doing this morning briefing thing because I was interested in talk radio, was talking to talk radio guys, including Rush. And at the time, people weren't really doing sorts of morning briefing emails. And so I started one, 2007, 2008. It was just a compilation of stuff from a conservative perspective, went out to every local talk radio host in the country at the time, didn't even tell my bosses. And then one day, about 2 years in, they asked me why I was sending so many emails. They were getting bills for the emails I was sending on a daily basis. And I was like, well, I've started doing this email. They're like, what email? And I told them, nobody at my office subscribed. And I had built the list up to a couple hundred thousand people nationwide. And so then we started putting ads in the email and things went gangbusters. Now we've got an unpaid and a paid list through Substack that I use, goes out to a whole lot of people. I think it's the number one, number two political newsletter on Substack on the right. And it's been cool to grow it, to find out I got an Academy Award winner who reads my emails on a daily basis. That's just kind of cool. Two members of the Supreme Court. That's just kind of cool. So I didn't mean to toot my own horn here, but again, we put everything behind the paywall again tomorrow. All these people, that Academy Award winner, yeah, he can pony. He's got the money. He's a subscriber. He's a paid subscriber. Now, I must move on. I want to revisit the Sarah Sanders ad because it's still bothering me, the reaction on the right on some of it. If you weren't here yesterday, let me play you this ad. This is from Sarah Sanders, the governor of Arkansas. She passed a welfare reform act in Arkansas. This ad features a young white man in his parents' basement in a recliner, getting fat, eating chips and cheese puffs, playing video games, wearing an AR headset. And she's talking about the work requirements that Arkansas passed in welfare reform.
1: Yeah. Oh, you want some of this? Come on.
2: Me, Brad. Brad has turned relaxing into a full-time profession. But you actually work hard. You pay taxes to cover welfare for guys like Brad who just choose not to work.
1: Whoa.
2: That's why I launched a welfare-to-work requirement.
1: Almost there.
2: Now, more Arkansans are working than ever before.
1: Whoa.
2: Even Brad.
0: Now, let me give you the visual here, just so you understand. Here's Brad, overweight, laying back in a beanbag, playing video games, eating cheese puffs off his chest. As the governor is talking about now, able-bodied men and women in Arkansas, So in other words, people not suffering physical or mental disability, able-bodied men and women in Arkansas, to get welfare, have to get a job. And Arkansas now will supplement their income so that they can make ends meet, but they got to go get a job. And at the end of the video, you see Brad now has lost some weight, is in a dress shirt and a tie, happy to be at work. There is, by the way, something soul-fulfilling about work. A couple weeks ago, Beau French in Texas, running for the Texas Railroad Commission, saw a picture of a group of University of Texas students celebrating their upset win over Ohio State, cheering. And he began to attack them because they were Indian Americans. Too many brown people in the picture. Said, I heard a rumor graduation at UT looked just like this. That's too much. What he meant is that too many Indian Americans. Now, what you need to know is that all the kids in the picture, they were American citizens. They were tracked down by the press, identified. They were American citizens. Immigration crowd for years has said that one of their objections with immigration, in addition to taking jobs, is the failure to assimilate. Here are a group of kids having beers at the game, those who are of legal age, sneaking in beers for the others. They're all wearing Stetsons, UT colors. They're cheering on an American football game. That is a picture of assimilation. And these kids were innocent of anything. By the way, they all got there on their merit. All of them were there because they had the grades to get there. There was no affirmative action on their getting there. And Beau French decided to attack them and decided to attack the immigration system using a picture of an upset University of Texas win to make a racial argument. I have friends, by the way, who are concerned with the Indian American community in Texas and the unwillingness of some there to assimilate, driving down property values in some communities. There are my friends have some legitimate concerns. These kids at a Texas football game, not a concern. But when people push back on Beau French, there were a number of people on the right, the white right, we should call them, who said, no, no, no, no, he's running for office. Whether you agree with him or not, you must keep your mouth shut because he is running for office and we cannot jeopardize him running for office. So do not push back on Beau French. These very same people are attacking Sarah Sanders for using a young white guy in her welfare to work ad. That it is demeaning and stigmatizing to the white guys. My little feeling that they used a white guy instead of a black woman. That's their objection. She should have used a black woman because everybody knows the black women are the stereotype of the welfare queen. You know, it's ironic, of course, it's J.D. Vance who wants to put married women on welfare. Yeah, these white right guys are upset that Sarah Sanders didn't put a black woman in the ad about welfare abuse. She put a young white guy who at the end of the video, at the end of the ad, looks like he's lost some weight, put on a work shirt, and he's happy to work, happy to make money. Do you know why Sarah Sanders used a white guy in this ad? Part of it, I'm sure, was to avoid being attacked as a racist for using a black person, but you know what the actual data in Arkansas is? There are more white men on welfare in Arkansas than there are black women on welfare in Arkansas. In Arkansas, white people are disproportionately on welfare. It's true. It's true. You may not hear that a lot, but it's true. More white guys than black women on welfare in Arkansas. And so she put a white guy in the ad, and the white right people are upset. She hurt their little feelings by putting a white guy. White guys are so stigmatized. They are so victimized in the United States. I would never believe it. What about what a white guy? J.D. Vance is the vice president of the United States, white guy. Donald Trump is the president of the United States, white guy. Mike Johnson, the Speaker of the House, white guy. John Thune, leader of the Senate, white guy. You have a majority control of the Congress by Republicans, most of them white. You have majority control of governor's mansions and state legislatures in this country right now by Republicans. And somehow the white right guys think that they are the victims in this society. Everybody's mean to the poor little white guys. I myself am so white, I don't wear white socks because I put them on and can't find them to take them off. And I'm not offended in one bit by these. It's the young Twitter bros. And here's what it is. The Democratic Socialists are made up of the downwardly mobile children of rich white progressives. and they are afraid that they are losing control. And so they are trying to convince everyone else that they are a victim, and please put them in charge so that they can manage the victimhood. It's the exact same thing on the right. You've got a bunch of downwardly mobile right guys who chase clicks online and clout online, who many of them do come from privileged families, who cannot live up to their parents' expectations because all they do is chase clout online and clicks online, and they want all the white guys in America now to view themselves as victims. Because some Indian American took their job, but not really, but they wish to believe it because they made bad life choices. I have spent many a day on this program talking about how when you're a middle-aged white guy in this country and you lose your job, it's virtually impossible to get back into your industry because the industry moves on from you and we got to do something about it. But the idea that a bunch of young white guys in this country are crying because Sarah Sanders accurately depicted the demographics of welfare in Arkansas and that she needs to be denounced when Beau French can't be denounced for openly racist tweets is absolutely absurd. And I'm sorry, you white right people. If you decide that you're going to play professional victim, just like the Democratic Socialists play, you're going to wipe things out on the right. Nobody wants the Ibram Kendi woke left or woke right. Nobody wants the white version of Nicole Hannah-Jones and her 1619 project, and that's what you people are peddling. Ironically, some of these people, you know, it was Nick Fuentes, who actually is kind of a white nationalist, who is mocking these guys, many of them in mixed-race households, and yet they got to tout the white male victimhood. They couldn't even go out and find white women to get married to. It's the juxtaposition here of we've got to play up white victimhood for men. We're not really committed to it in our personal lives. It's kind of downright offensive. And again, here's what it is. It's a bunch of downwardly mobile click chasers online who can't meet their parents' expectations because they can't get a real job except peddling

0: bunch of downwardly mobile click chasers online who can't meet their parents' expectations because they can't get a real job except peddling grift and outrage online, who are the ones who are trying to get people outraged about this. In the real world, it doesn't translate. In the real world, in Arkansas, it's majority white dudes on welfare, and Sarah Sanders put them in an ad highlighting that they're now getting deeply fulfilled by getting out of their parents' basement and getting real jobs. She should be commended for the welfare reform effort in Arkansas instead of condemned for running an ad highlighting it. But the white right grifters out there have to make money out of your outrage, and they're trying to convince a bunch of young white guys that they're victims in society. Victims in a society where their own kind are in charge of the country. It's absolutely ridiculous.
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0: may not agree with him, but he tells you the truth. 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
1: Guys, can I say something without making you all bristle at me? I don't know that that is possible. But this fawning over the president for saying we're going to stop calling it artificial intelligence and we're going to start calling it super intelligence, it's kind of dumb. It's like Lake Ontario is now Lake America. Gulf of Mexico is now Gulf America. Gulf of America, which I've seen now media outlets doing this, and suddenly we're going to start calling it super intelligence. You can tell the people. So you know how the woke left changes names? It's like it's no longer homelessness. It's unhoused. They're unhoused. It's not a mom. It's a birthing person. And now we got people on the right doing the same thing. Oh, we're going to call it super intelligence. Oh, Mr. President, that's the greatest thing ever. Laura Ingraham was on Twitter last night typing out how this is just the smartest branding thing ever. This is just the smartest thing the president has ever done. Really? Really? He says super intelligence instead of artificial intelligence and all the seagulls clap. I'm just, come on. I'm willing to give the man his due for stuff. I am. Many of you know that I am, and you don't like that I praise him. Some of you just can't acknowledge that I actually do. Like the war in Iran going very, very well. We'll get into that when we come back. But this idea that suddenly all the smartest thing the president has ever done is called super intelligence. Oh, it's just the most wonderful thing. It's like a Harry met Sally moment in the deli, for those of you who know what I'm talking about, the way people reacted to this. It's absolutely ridiculous. You want to call it super intelligence? Call it super intelligence. I've been calling it artificial intelligence for a very long time, and it is an artificial intelligence. It's a math algorithm that does math equations that might in some way simplify your life that everybody seems to be scared of right now for reasons that have everything to do with the AI companies trying to scare the bejesus out of you so that you will regulate them in ways they wish to be regulated to shut out the competition. Read an interesting profile of Mark Zuckerberg the other day. It's actually really, really well done, about how he has designed Meta to win heads or tails. He's going to own the data centers. He owns the data centers that Anthropic and OpenAI rent. So he's going to win there if they beat him on AI. And if they lose to him on AI, well, he's going to beat him on even more counts. But either way, he wins. Because he's offering up now AI products that are geared to consumers to help them with their life, to find duplicate subscriptions and cancel the subscriptions for them, book airline tickets for them at the most competitive price, book a reservation for them through OpenTable, things like that. Stuff just works. And by the way, I've been using Muse. Can I just say they've advertised it just an obnoxious amount through the baseball game in the last 24 hours? I was watching the Braves game yesterday, and every single commercial break had a Muse ad. Most people are probably never even going to use it. I don't think you should be scared of it. I just don't think most people are going to use it. I've been impressed with it, though. Still use Claude more. But really, super intelligence. That's what we're in. All the AI executives who want buy-in from the president of this stuff, like, yes, sir, it's super intelligence. You're a genius, sir. At some point, can anybody just say to the president, yeah, I think it's a dumb idea. I don't think people are capable of telling the president, other than his wife, yeah, dumb idea. Not necessary. Just everybody knows what you're talking about when you say AI. But nobody around him wants to do that. I would do that. That's probably why they don't let me around him very much. All right. I gotta tell you about Perfectly Snug, because Perfectly Snug wants to keep you perfectly snug. 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
1: My fellow Americans, welcome. It is Eric Erickson here. The phone number 877-973-7425. We must begin by talking about Iran. Iran has, well, things aren't going well for Iran. The vice president yesterday said that the Iranians, or it was a senior administration official, but all the pictures showed the vice president. So I assume it was actually him talking to the press, as that sometimes happens is the president, the vice president, the chief of staff and others. They will talk to the press, but they don't want to be named as to who they are. So they're referred to as senior administration officials. And very often then their picture shows up in the article. But what this senior official said is that the Iranians are now making demands that the United States has no intention of adhering to, for example, getting rid of the embargo on Iranian oil in order to negotiate on nuclear weapons, among other things. And the U.S. is not going to do that. The United States, in fact, has its foot on Iran's neck at this point. And there are reports that have come out in the last 24 hours that there are growing skirmishes happening inside Iran. Now, these reports came out that things were happening in the southeast of Iran. There along the coast, that there had been battles raged near the border with Pakistan in Iranshahr, I think is the name of it, down in southern Iran, and then in near Bandar Abbas, which is due north of the Arabian Peninsula and Oman. They're right at the Strait of Hormuz, that there had been some sort of battle there. And now there are reports coming as well that in the northwest part of Iran, in Ardabil, there near the Caspian Sea, that there has also been skirmishes happening. Iran appears to be collapsing before our eyes. It's a slow motion collapse, and it is collapsing because of the pressure that this administration has brought. I got to say this in all sincerity. The president of the United States, Donald Trump, has done more to pressure and collapse Iran than any of his predecessors, from Reagan through Biden. He committed to a strategy of economic isolation. He sent Treasury representatives to countries around the world to tell them that we were serious about this and that we would come after those countries if they decided to allow Iran to continue business. And it's working. The Turks, the UAE, they've shut off banking access for Iran. Even China has now withdrawn some support for Iran. It's still giving Iran weapons, but in the banking system, it hasn't wanted to run afoul. It's got hyperinflation. Its currency is collapsing even further. The military is not getting paid. Soldiers are not getting paid. There are growing calls for general strikes in Iran. The Iranians themselves are reaching out in back channels to Europeans, asking the European governments to intervene with Donald Trump to allow humanitarian relief. And the president saying, nope, we're not going to do it. We're not going to do it. Y'all, it's working. It's not working fast enough for the midterms. Let's be clear here. It's not working fast enough. But it's working. Gas prices continue to be high. Gas prices continue to have a problem. I want to play you this exchange between Stuart Varney on Fox Business and a former deputy treasury secretary, Falkinder, I think his name was.
17: Now, the war has trumped everything else. The war actually seems to be the big problem for President Trump at this moment, right?
20: Yeah, that's why when people say that it's the economy and not the war, really those two are completely related, because the resolution of the war will bring down gas prices. And people, when voters say the economy, they really mean gas prices. If you were to plot gas prices against the generic congressional ballot, they line up very closely with each other. And so even though the jobs, enormous investment going on, the Atlanta Fed forecast that we're going to have a blowout quarter, third quarter GDP number, the sourness about the economy seems to entirely be coming from gas prices, and as you said, diesel prices in particular.
17: And there's not much you can do about that in the very short term, with the midterms 5 weeks away.
20: That's right, because the diesel prices in particular is not so much the supply of oil, it is the refining capacity, because a lot of that, as your viewers know, are located in places like the Middle East and Russia, that, you know, with Ukraine taking drone weapons towards Russian refinery capacity, and then, of course, the what's going on in the Strait of Hormuz with the ability to move refined product through there, it really is the capacity. And you're not going to have oil and gas manufacturers come in and build new refineries. Even if they were going to do it, that's 8 to 10 years away. So unfortunately, there's very little that can be done in the next 5 weeks to do something about diesel prices.
17: Treasury Secretary Scott Bessent, he's called his Treasury bond buyback program a success, but it did not bring rates down. Mortgage rates, for example, have gone above 7%. Does the Treasury's bond buying program just not work?
20: It depends upon what you think the objective is. So when I was deputy secretary and we were increasing the activity in the repurchase program, what we were looking to do was reduce debt service costs for the American people. You know, as your viewers know, if you can replace off-the-run illiquid bonds with on-the-run liquid ones, we can reduce the cost of funding. But going from a $2 trillion buyback program to what was ultimately from $2 billion to ultimately $4 billion in a $30 trillion bond market was never going to have a material impact on rates, but nevertheless, it was still successful because they more than doubled the normal activity that went on in that auction.
1: Now, you can ignore the bond part to your peril, because as the yield is continuing to go up, it's continuing to wreak economic havoc, particularly on Americans who are getting mortgages, credit cards, car loans, things like that. It's causing those prices to go up. And all of this is related to the current economic situation. And to the larger conversation there, the economic situation is directly tied to Iran. Gas and diesel prices are impacting everything. Diesel prices are high. Here in Georgia, Governor Kemp waived the gas tax, 33 cents. In Texas and now Arkansas, the governors there have allowed a form of diesel, non-tax diesel, to be sold to the public that's normally reserved for farmers. Farmers are already getting it. It's not going to help them, but it's going to actually make truck driving prices come down for people, which is a good thing. That we've still got an economic situation that is pretty costly for Americans out there, and it has a lot to do with the situation in Iran. However, don't look now, but in Iran, the oil is flowing through the Strait of Hormuz. Saudi Arabia is now pumping more oil into the Red Sea. Right now, the situation looks good for the United States. Right now, the situation looks as if the Iranian government is under enormous strain. They're begging now for the United States to come to terms with them. And I don't think that's going to change. I don't think the United States is going to waver. In fact, the president late yesterday said that he has nothing more to offer the Iranians unless they're willing to have substantive talks on the nuclear program, because they got to get rid of the nuclear program. And Iran doesn't want to yield on that, because Iran wants the ability to destroy Israel. Iran wants the ability to destroy us. So the president has got the American boot on their throat. And they're collapsing. They're starting to have skirmishes break out all over the country. You're not hearing about this in the Western press, but it's being documented online, confirmed videos happening. Word is coming out of the Middle East that Iranian citizens and militia groups appear to be getting arms from somewhere, Israel, and they appear to be working. This, by the way, speaking of the gas tax, and all, Governor Kemp in Georgia.
2: California taxes add $1.20 a gallon to every gallon of gas that you buy out there. Can you imagine that right now? Their unemployment rate is over 5%. And by the way, they had an $18 billion budget deficit just this last year. And while they add the taxes of $1.20 to every gallon of gas you can buy, just about an hour ago, I have again suspended the state gas tax. Because states like ours, we don't want to take more of your money from you. We want to keep more of it in your pocket.
1: And, you know, it's wild that there are people in the state of Georgia who hate Brian Kemp from the right, that they don't think he is a conservative governor. He's been a great fiscal steward to the state. He's cut the gas price by getting rid of the gas tax right now. The gas price at my local gas station just by my house has gone down now. This morning when I got up to head up to Renai, I had to get gas, and the gas price was cheaper than it was the other day. It's phenomenal. Good stewardship. The reason gas prices are high right now, though, is because so much of the media believes the hype and the propaganda coming out of the Iranian government. The Iranian government just makes stuff up at this point. Like, for example, the Iranian government is claiming to have sunk more ships in the Straits of Hormuz, which is not true, by the way. They have not. There is no country on earth or any shipping company that has claimed that their ships have sunk in the Strait of Hormuz. And yet Iran just on social media does this. And they're trying to drive up oil prices through a propaganda campaign. And it was successful for a time, but less so now. They're running out of options. They've tried asymmetric warfare, a terrorist attack in Great Britain that failed. By the way, it turns out one of the terrorists themselves is the one who called the British equivalent of 911. We've got 911. They've got 999. Herman Cain somewhere laughs. They've got 999 there. Hitler doesn't know what to do. And this guy called 999 over there and disrupted their own terror plot, foiled the terror plot that appeared to be targeted American base, perhaps on behalf of Iran. The danger is that China is arming Iran and Russia is arming Iran, and Iran could lash out right before the election. And a legit October surprise in this election, Iran turns violent against the United States and its interests. And we're trying to build up our military stockpile right now, which has been kind of wiped out. There are dangerous things. Events change things. Events this far, this close to an election tend to help the incumbent. But events like this, if Iran decides to turn super violent, they may not help the president, although they may rally people to the president. It's hard to guess right now, although I think a lot of partisans in this country would immediately blame the president for this, even though it's Iran's fault. I don't understand people who want to vote for Democrats right now over gas prices. Democrats actually want gas prices to be high. You heard the governor there, Brian Kemp, California, $1.20 in taxes per gallon of gas. They want higher gas prices because they want you driving less. Because you're mad at the president because of gas prices, there's no reason to vote for the Democrats for gas prices because they actually want the stuff higher. The president doesn't. It's just the nature of the war right now. But we are winning the war. And the president's not getting a lot of credit, and he deserves a lot of credit. His economic sanctions on Iran and his willingness to bully other countries to adhere to our sanctions in ways prior presidents have not is actually scoring points with Iran. The country is in free fall economically. The upper class in Iran that has long been protected from the sanctioned regime is now feeling the sanctioned regime. The Ayatollah has had two houses in Great Britain repossessed because he can't pay his mortgage. All of these are signs that the president's pressure campaign is working, and we should not let up. And if it has economic cascading effects in this country, it's terrible for the GOP in the election, but it's still the right thing to do.
0: You're at the intersection of politics, news, culture, and current events. 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
23: From ABC News Tech Trends. That high-profile meeting at the White House between President Trump and more than a dozen AI leaders resulted in the president signing an executive order targeting what we call artificial intelligence.
24: Because it's not artificial, we all agree on that. And we're going to be renaming it superintelligence, officially renaming it.
23: Some attendees, like NVIDIA CEO Jensen Huang, have allied themselves with the Trump administration's hands-off approach to AI regulation. Others, like Anthropic CEO Dario Amodei, have called for a slowdown in AI development in the wake of a series of hacking incidents. OpenAI CEO Sam Altman was not at the White House on Tuesday. Instead, he was at the company's developer conference in San Francisco. The biggest announcement out of that was DOTS, a new AI agent tool that's billed as a kind of digital secretary. It can organize calendars, edit slideshows, and book appointments, according to the company. It's similar to Meta's popular new AI agent, which they call Muse. With Tech Trends, I'm Mike Dubusky, ABC.
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0: Phil, I really like Eric Schmidt, the Missouri senator, but it's interesting to watch how things played out yesterday. And his campaign, his staff, they got out over their skis. A report went out in Axios yesterday morning, probably from people close to the Schmidt campaign, that J.D. Vance is looking at Eric Schmidt, the senator from Missouri, as a possible running mate in 2028, even as the president would prefer Marco Rubio. Eric Schmidt, apparently top of the list. That was the story in the morning. And then he decided to have a gotcha moment with Jack Smith, who was investigating Donald Trump, claiming evidence that Jack Smith was possibly in collusion with Fannie Willis in Georgia because he went to a Hawks game. It turns out it was a Hawkeye game in Maryland. He's an Iowa fan, Jack Smith is. It completely blew up in Eric Schmidt's face. Nonetheless, Benny Johnson, the right-wing propagandist online, praised Schmidt for his gotcha moment. It was probably a pre-timed tweet to release after the gotcha moment, praising Schmidt for taking down Jack Smith and exposing his perjury and the like. And then Schmidt went on a right-wing podcast where they also praised him for the gotcha with revealing that Jack Smith had gone to a Hawks game in Atlanta, and he just went along with it when actually that's not what happened at all. It was such an embarrassing moment. There is a meme now of Katie Britt from Alabama, the look on her face when she realizes that Eric Schmidt has just railroaded himself. It was a ridiculous gap. This is Scott Jennings on CNN last night.
1: Rough moment. And I say that as someone who likes Eric Schmidt very much. I think he's been a really good politician and senator in Missouri. So obviously this was a mistake. But what Republicans are really talking about and worried about today and have been with Jack Smith is that he did go out and obtain communications for members of Congress. He did go out and apparently obtain records for, you know, local Republican donors who'd written checks for $5 and $10. Apparently he got records of at least one journalist, Molly Hemingway, from the Federalist. And so the Republican argument here has been that this was partisan, that this was dramatic amount of overstepping, and that it really did encroach upon, the job duties of a lot of these senators and members of Congress that he was digging into, in their view, for no good reason and without disclosing it to them at the time.
0: But it all kind of got overshadowed now by the y'all. It was just absurd. It really was. He had a gotcha moment with Jack Smith that evidenced that he had gone to a Hawks game. They put up a big sign behind Eric Schmidt, and it was a Hawkeyes game. My guess is that someone fed stuff into AI trying to find ties to stuff and then didn't vet it, and the AI concluded it was a Hawks game, not a Hawkeyes game. And Schmidt is now going to have to say, just y'all, some staffer is going to, there's going to be like 25 years from now, people are still going to train their staff on this moment on how not to help members of Congress by not being helpful. It's just bad stuff. God bless him. I'm with Scott Jennings, though. I like Eric Schmidt a lot. He's a great guy. He's a great senator, by the way. But that was just a beclowning gotcha move. And clearly, you had the morning story from Axios that he was a VP contender. Then you had the prearranged tweets from people saying that he had exposed Jack Smith for perjury and the like. And then you had the podcast that claimed he had done it when nothing happened. All the prearranged stuff, and it all kind of exploded in his face. That's just something else. 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
9: From ABC News, I'm Dave Packer. Passengers on board a Fly Dubai flight to Tel Aviv Wednesday sprang into action after the co-pilot allegedly stabbed the captain and plunged the plane thousands of feet in an apparent attempt to crash it in what Israeli officials are saying was an act of terror. ABC's Tom Sophie Borage in Tel Aviv.
10: And in a stunning turn, a passenger who stormed the cockpit to help, later describing the incredible moment, he took over the plane's controls, pulling it out of the nosedive, saying he learned it by watching TV. A third pilot who was on that plane then stepping in.
9: That passenger, a plumber by trade, by the way. Witnesses say Krista Pike, given two rounds of lethal peanut barbitol. They tried to execute her in Tennessee, but that apparently was botched. Reporter Terry Gessner with ABC affiliate WKRN was there.
11: At one point at 7:34, she said, "My arm feels like it's about to burst open."
9: An hour later, when asked to leave the viewing hour area, Gessner said Pike appeared to be still breathing.
11: We all looked at each other like she's still alive, or at least that's what I was thinking.
9: An ambulance was seen with flashing lights leaving the facility, Pike's attorney saying she's being treated at a nearby hospital. Cornell University agreed to initiate an independent investigation after an unidentified female former student now alleges that she was gang raped at a fraternity house. That investigation was requested by New York Governor Kathy Hochul.
11: We all looked at each other like
12: investigation of what exactly transpired in terms of the civil actions and what the role Cornell University played, what they did, what they didn't do.
9: Twisters, rain, floods, and Texas isn't done. ABC's Alex Perez in Dallas.
13: Flash flooding expected. The Texas governor has pre-positioned hundreds of rescue teams and vehicles should they be needed. Dallas here and much of Texas bracing for several hours of heavy rain.
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16: These statements have not been evaluated by the FDA. This product is not intended to diagnose, treat, cure, or prevent any disease.
9: According to a new report, the Massachusetts Attorney General uncovered 900 documented cases of alleged sexual abuse over 70 years in three Catholic dioceses in the state. 2 months after the collapse of Arizona State hockey player Matthew Mitch during workouts,
19: the head coach has been put on leave. Seven players came forward arguing the school's version of that practice did not match what they actually endured. Some of that practice, run by a former Green Beret, a lawyer for the family claims it lasted more than 80 minutes in direct sunlight with only a handful of players allowed water. An attorney for the Green Beret says his workout was under an hour and he left before Mayich collapsed during the cool down after.
9: ABC's Trevor Ault. British Prime Minister Andy Burnham
20: tells the BBC that the UK has strong indications that Iran was involved in last week's suspected plot on an airbase used by U.S. forces.
21: We have been waiting to confirm what we could say, but we can now confirm our belief that Iran played a part.
20: Five men in their 20s were arrested Sunday on suspicion of explosive offenses and planning an attack of terror before being released on bail. A dozen Impressionist and Post-Impressionist works valued at almost $500 million going up for auction, including a Van Gogh. The piece has sat for decades in a private South American collection. Sotheby's expects the works to smash records when sold in New York November 18th. Dave Packer, ABC News.
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24: 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Gary McNamara and Eric Harley talk about everything from politics to social issues and news of the day. 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
25: All across America, we are Red Eye Radio. He is Eric Harley and I'm Gary McNamara. Good morning. All right. There's just a ton of polls out there.
26: Yeah.
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26: Sure.
25: On one of our hundreds upon hundreds of great affiliates out there that carry us. Yeah. And we do appreciate the people that can listen live. 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
25: 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And so that's why we record our podcast. Mm-hmm. And you can listen during the day. We record it in a podcast form, and it's called the Red Eye Radio Podcast.
26: Mm-hmm.
25: So this does apply to us.
26: Yeah.
25: You ready for this?
26: All right.
25: Most podcast consumers are not enthusiastic about having their favorite host replaced by AI-generated versions of themselves, according to new research from Edison Research. They took this during the first quarter of 2026 and found that 66% of podcast consumers expressed at least one negative emotion when asked how they would feel if a favorite host began using AI-generated versions to host the podcast, or an AI-generated version.
26: Yeah.
25: Well, I guess there could be versions, because how does the AI know how I'm going to react to a particular topic today?
26: Right.
25: That might be different.
26: Yeah.
25: One-third said they would feel deceived, while another third selected upset. 32% said they would be skeptical. 28% said they would feel betrayed. Positive reactions were considerably less common, with 21% selecting at least one positive emotion 14% said they would be impressed. I can get that, but I understand that.
26: Yeah, okay.
25: You know, because the first day, if there's like no new breaking news where the AI might screw up what your opinion might be.
26: Right, yeah, yeah.
25: The first day you might go, wow, it sounds just like Eric.
26: Yeah, because the technology could be impressive for a moment.
25: Right, yeah. Exactly. So that I can understand.
26: But mostly I won't. I don't want to get into, you know, the... that's the thing, is that I don't know how AI would even work on predicting what I would feel about any certain topic.
25: I know.
26: You know?
25: 12% optimistic, 10% fascinated by an AI-generated version of their favorite host. Only 18% said they would feel indifferent about the use of an AI-generated host. Thing is, though, most podcast hosts I know, whether they're like us and have a, you know, a radio show podcast or just only a podcast, they talk about their everyday lives. How does AI do that?
26: Right. Yeah.
25: You relate a lot of your opinions based on the things that you've experienced in your life.
26: Well,
25: like I might have zero opinions if it wasn't for my father.
26: Well, or would it go the route of just making up things about you? Because it doesn't know. You know? I was driving my Tesla on the way in. You know, and that's because...
25: Gary's single, and he had 50 dates last week.
26: Yeah.
25: You know, things like that.
26: Well, it's, you know, because I was watching I saw the story on OpenAI has put on hold their new version. This is a ChatGPT, and this was, I forget what version of it is, but they said that it was doing things basically without being prompted, without asking the user for further direction. It was just going further and further. If you're familiar with AI, it will say, you'll put something in, it'll answer it and say, if you give me more information, I could offer you these answers or this scenario or something like that. And it wasn't doing that. The point being is that if it's getting to that point, if AI is getting to that point, and by the way, I was just having the conversation in the control room a little while ago with the guys, that more and more people are rejecting AI versions of anything that they get in terms of videos, audio, all of this stuff that even some of the thumbnails on YouTube from real YouTubers, they're now doing through AI, and it looks hokey. It doesn't look the same. And I know why they're doing it. It's not that they're using AI during the video, they're just using it for the thumbnail. And that started in the recent last month or two, that I've noticed. Maybe it's been going on longer. But the problem is that you can't, AI is not going to be able to duplicate humans. It can give you answers, but the answers aren't always accurate.
25: Well, have you seen it? Because you and I spend a lot of time on YouTube. A lot of the things now where it's a supposed celebrity telling you about a particular topic, and it's not that celebrity, it's AI.
26: Right, yeah.
25: Those are all over. And you can instantly recognize them now. Mm-hmm. I recognize them by the way that they're written.
26: Yeah. Yeah.
25: Because a few times I got fooled and went to it and went, this is AI.
26: Mm-hmm.
25: And even when they would show the person, the mouth was not in sync.
26: Right. Yeah.
25: With the AI voice.
26: Or they're using voiceovers that sound a bit like Morgan Freeman. Just enough to sound like Morgan Freeman.
25: I mean,
26: and it's like, hold on a second. I heard one from somebody, or I saw one and heard it, and I was like, that is an AI version of Peter Thomas. Peter Thomas is one of the, probably one of the most famous voiceover artists of all time. But I was like, they're using an AI Peter Thomas. They're trying to get And this is what you would do. You know, I mean.
25: Well, that's in a general thing. I'm talking about right. the celebrities.
26: Mm-hmm. No, I know. But they did the same with, again, the Morgan Freeman was a real one. Gene Hackman. I was like, the other day I saw one and it was like, that's a Gene Hackman delivery. Gene Hackman was the voice of Lowe's for years.
25: Right. And you're talking about general mm-hmm. topics, not what I was talking about.
26: Yeah, I'm adding to the conversation.
25: Right. I just want to make sure they weren't using a Gene Hackman if they had Mick Jagger on. You're just saying when they tell a story or
26: no, this is going on. Voiceover.
25: Okay.
26: This is simply voiceover.
25: Okay. All right.
26: Yeah, I said voiceover. All right. And so, you know, when they do that, there are, and someone actually asked Morgan Freeman recently, says, well, this is why I have lawyers. My lawyers will work all that out. Because that is, you can make the case. You could probably, and it will be, there will be some property cases, some content claims, depending on how far they go with it. You can be a celebrity voiceover or a non-celebrity voiceover mm-hmm. and license your voice to be copied. You can do that. That's actually a thing. Most celebrities won't do that because they get paid a lot of money. They're not going to go for a small contract. That these companies are going to just do a cheap version. And they also can't control the content of what you're going to have them say.
25: Right.
26: And that's a big deal.
25: Right. Now, the reason I asked that was because it wouldn't be beyond the realm of possibility of when they were doing, you know, a celebrity that they would use a different voice. I was wondering, are they actually trying that? That I was just being curious. I wanted to make sure because I know what you're talking about.
26: Yeah.
25: You know, just in general videos there, or whatever. But you know, the ones I hate, the ones I hate are they're the real voice because of these people. They sound like boys that have been locked in their bedroom for like the last 50 years.
26: Like, mm-hmm. yeah.
25: Doing some type of conspiracy or whatever. It'll be like, you know, what happened at the White House today? And it was like, happened at the White House today? Was it? It's like, shut up.
26: No, it really is. It's like
25: you would use AI in that case. Get it deep. There's
26: actually right now a pretty big demand for voiceover artists to help some of these YouTubers because it's not. These YouTubers get feedback from YouTube, from companies they hire to give them feedback about how to get more views. And they'll tell them, people don't like your voice. That's the number one thing we hear. Or they don't like what you're wearing. They don't like your mustache. I mean, there are a number of things. It's just like being in television. It's just like being in television because it's video. It's video media. And so everything has to be for the end user. There has to be, again, it has to be pleasant to watch, listen to, and then the content has to be something they're interested in. So, you know, if you're going to do this AI thing, for the longest time, for a couple of years, they were doing so many AI videos, it was just crazy. The ones where, you know, Elon Musk and Trump are dancing together. we can stop doing those, by the way.
25: You know, the ones I still like. Right.
26: You know, some of the funny ones are pretty entertaining, but YouTube came out with a policy and said, we're not going to monetize AI. We're not going to monetize AI videos. And I thought to myself, okay, I get it, but do you monetize animation? Now, animation takes more work. Do you monetize movies that have CGI? And so to what extent
25: That could be a court case.
26: Yeah. And, you know, so in music, they will often they're using computers to create real music, not AI music. But they're using computers to do that. A lot more work goes into it. You have to do the work. But are they using like pitch control, which gives you a perfect pitch when you don't have one. And all of these programs that make their music sound better, even if they're a real human artist. I'm just asking questions. How do you do that, and how do you control that completely?
25: And what would be future litigation based on that?
26: Right. Is it not creative for the person? Now, the question is, all right, yeah, but they only gave, they typed in some directives and created a song and video in 5 minutes. So you're telling me they're more efficient. That's the problem you have.

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0: We are Red Eye Radio. He's Eric Carly, and I'm Gary McNamara. Coming up from the bottom of the hour, the terrorist attack on that Dubai airliner going to Israel. We will get to that coming up here in a little bit. You saw that the FBI stopped a plot to attack the Texas Capitol building?
1: Yeah.
0: And that was because this guy was, again, ticked off at Israel.
1: Right.
0: You know, so yeah, we'll get to all of those coming up, plus some incredible polling out there on a number of issues. First, economics. You know, you look at, you know, what one thing people haven't talked about, the last three polls of the Minnesota governor's race. One point.
1: Yeah, I saw that.
0: One point. And, you know, what does that mean? It means that you can still win. You know, we've talked about where the Republicans are having problems, and a lot of the places are having problems is in red states. Now, Michigan with the, you know, Syed, you know, situation where he's up, that you may look at that as an exception. But if you're a strong candidate, and you look at the one poll showed that it's closer for Hochul than she would like.
1: Yeah.
0: You know, for that election. So we'll get to all those things coming up here. What else do we got? The Cornell 7.
1: Mm.
0: And since, we have our podcast and everything else.
1: Yeah.
0: Podcast listeners are very wary of AI-generated hosts.
1: Wow.
0: We'll get to that.
1: We're real, by the way.
0: Yes.
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9: From ABC News, I'm Sherry Preston. Tennessee Governor Bill Lee has halted all executions in the state until a full review of last night's botched execution of convicted killer Krista Pike is reviewed. ABC's Dave Packer reports she was given two doses of a drug that was supposed to kill her, but didn't.
10: Witnesses say Krista Pike was given two rounds of lethal pentobarbital. Reporter Tori Gessner with ABC affiliate WKRN was there.
11: At one point at 7:34, she said, "My arm feels like it's about to burst open."
10: An hour later, when asked to leave the viewing area, Gessner said Pike appeared to be still breathing.
11: We all looked at each other like she's still alive, or at least that's what I was thinking.
10: An ambulance was seen with flashing lights leaving the facility. Pike's attorney saying she's being treated at a nearby hospital. Dave Packer, ABC News.
9: New details are emerging about the cockpit attack on that Fly Dubai passenger jet on its way to Israel this week. A plumber helped save the plane from crashing while other passengers helped the pilot who had been stabbed by his co-pilot.
12: Tuta Masayev, a dentist and the only doctor on board, ran toward the cockpit. He told us he found the captain severely wounded and helped stop the bleeding. He says the captain was praying and he was afraid he would lose him. Others holding the attacker down tied his hands with headphone cords and kept him pinned for 55 minutes until the plane landed in Saudi Arabia.
9: ABC's Karen Hua, the co-pilot from Oman, is in Saudi custody. Major changes at the Defense Department announced this week. Secretary Pete Hegseth slashing the number of generals and admirals by 20%. New York Governor Kathy Hochul says Cornell University has agreed to an outside investigation following the former student's allegations of gang rape at a frat house 2 years ago.
13: Investigation of what exactly transpired in terms of the civil actions and what the role Cornell University played, what they did, what they didn't do.
9: The woman is suing Cornell. She filed a complaint at the time. No criminal charges ever filed. This is ABC News.
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16: These statements have not been evaluated by the FDA. This product is not intended to diagnose, treat, cure, or prevent any disease.
9: South Carolina Republican Tim Scott has introduced a bill aimed at bringing more TV and film production back to the United States by offering tax incentives.
19: To qualify for the 20% tax credit, 75% of the payroll and production has to be done in America to qualify for that. So there are some stringent guidelines that are embedded in the bill to make sure that you break through the threshold.
9: In the last several years, more and more television and film production has moved overseas because of lucrative tax breaks there and also cheaper labor. A new development at Arizona State University following the death of hockey player Matthew Mayich, who collapsed and fell into a coma following practice recently. Some now challenging Coach Greg Powers' account of what happened.
20: The head coach has been put on leave after seven players came forward arguing the school's version of that practice did not match what they actually endured. Some of that practice, run by a former Green Beret, a lawyer for the family claims it lasted more than 80 minutes in direct sunlight with only a handful of players allowed water. An attorney for the Green Beret says his workout was under an hour and he left before Mayich collapsed during the cool down after.
9: ABC's Trevor Ault. Glaciers in Switzerland are melting fast.
21: The glaciers this year, they have lost enormous quantities of ice. In total, it was 5% less in terms of ice volume.
9: Matthias Huss, director of glacier monitoring in Switzerland. Reason for the ice loss? Less snow in the winter and a hotter summer. Sherry Preston, ABC News.
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22: Micron has become kind of a really important story because it's ubiquitous within electronics, the products that they sell. And within AI, they sell a number of different products. I think for a while, people really focused on high bandwidth memory, but now we're just really focused on the entire product portfolio because pricing has increased so much. It's becoming an increasing percentage of not only enterprise and IT CapEx, but also importantly, AI and hyperscaler CapEx as well.
9: That's Bloomberg's Jake Silverman. Shares of Micron down about 0.75% in the early going.
3: As for the bond market, Alexis, Treasury yields are continuing to rise to levels we haven't seen in decades. And Bloomberg's John Tucker joins us with the very latest. John, good morning.
23: Hey, good morning, Karen. The U.S. benchmark, this is the 10-year Treasury this morning, breached a level last seen almost a quarter of a century ago. That was after the dot-com bubble burst. The jump in yields taking place against a backdrop of stubborn inflation, fiscal concerns, and resilient growth, which is inflationary, as well as a borrowing binge to build out the AI infrastructure that's adding to the flood of debt hitting the markets. Terry Weisman at Macquarie says the pressure is actually growing on Washington.
0: I would submit that I think the biggest political pressure on this government and this U.S. government right now is not the price of oil. Yes, it hurts CPI, of course. The bigger problem, I think, is the yield story.
23: And market participants expect rates to go higher. More than half of the 173 respondents to a markets pulse survey predict U.S. 30-year yields will hit 6% by the end of this year. In New York, I'm John Tucker.
9: All right, thanks, John. AI was also in focus in Los Angeles at Bloomberg Screen Time. The event gathers the moguls, celebrities, and entrepreneurs defining the next phase of pop culture. Bloomberg's Lucas Shaw spoke to director, actor, writer, and producer Ben Affleck, who says that he is more worried about the impact of artificial intelligence on children and society than he is about the filmmaking industry.
1: When I worry about AI, I worry about, like, my kids in school. I worry about the 30% rise in, the number of A's given out at colleges over the last 3 years. I worry about learned helplessness. I worry about responsible use. I don't worry about Skynet, and I don't think that it's going to take over this business in any meaningful way. I think it's going to be additive.
9: Ben Affleck's AI company Interpositive was founded as a tool to aid filmmakers in their post-production process. It was sold to Netflix in March of this year. You can catch the full conversation on the Bloomberg Video Hub at Bloomberg.com and on the Bloomberg Business app.
4: Well, also at Bloomberg Screen Time this year, Alexis, Netflix co-CEO Ted Sarandos, he spoke with Bloomberg's Lucas Shaw and said the U.S. streaming giant is not growing as quickly as he would like.
1: Overall, we're not growing as fast as I want us to, and we're working on making that move faster. We are, though, also doing things that create a lot of headwind to that number, meaning when we do live programming on Netflix, which is a relatively new thing, we spend about 5% of our content budget on live events. They generate about 1% of our watching.
4: And Netflix co-CEO Ted Sarandos speaking with Bloomberg's Lucas Shaw from the Bloomberg Screen Time Conference. Netflix's engagement grew 2% in its latest period, even as revenue increased at a double-digit pace in every region. To boost the growth, Netflix is expanding beyond its core business of films and TV series, with about 5% of its $20 billion content budget going toward live programming.
9: And stay with Bloomberg for more conversations from Screen Time with a special edition of Bloomberg Business Week Daily live from Los Angeles. This afternoon, we'll hear from industry heavyweights like Disney President Dana Walden, HBO CEO Casey Bloys, and WWE President Nick Khan. Coverage begins 1 p.m. Wall Street time on Bloomberg Radio, Bloomberg Television, and the Bloomberg Business app. Coming up on 6:09 on Wall Street, time for a look at some of the other stories making news in New York and around the world. For that, we're joined by Bloomberg's Michael Barr. Good morning, Michael.
5: Good morning, Alexis. It was a testy debate between Democrat Javier Becerra and Republican Steve Hilton, who are vying to replace California Governor Gavin Newsom. Candidates sparred on a range of topics, including immigration. Becerra, a former congressman and Health and Human Services Secretary under the Biden administration, on CNN.
24: It is good to have a regulated system of immigrants to come into our country, including California. And that's something that I have always pushed for. It is bad when immigrants are being separated from their children. It's bad when immigrants are being killed indiscriminately. It's bad when U.S. citizens are dying through these immigration raids. So let's have regulation of our borders.
5: Hilton, the former Fox News host, responded.
25: When you were HHS secretary, you were responsible for 479,000 unaccompanied migrant children and for their welfare in camps that you ran. You sent them because you dismantled the vetting that should have made sure that they were with a safe, protective family or sponsor.
5: Other topics addressed included affordability and how they would address the impact of AI. New York Governor Kathy Hochul says Cornell University has agreed to open an independent investigation into how the school handled what a former student alleges was a gang rape at a frat house in 2024.
13: Investigation of what exactly transpired in terms of the civil actions and what the role Cornell University played, what they did, what they didn't do.
5: That student filed a complaint, but no charges were brought, and she is now suing. Tennessee officials have been unable to put Krista Pike to death for a 1995 murder after administering two doses of a lethal drug. Tennessee Governor Bill Lee last night halted the remaining scheduled execution for the rest of the year and ordered an outside investigation. Pike's attorney says she was taken by ambulance from the prison. Global News, 24 hours a day and whenever you want it with Bloomberg News Now. I'm Michael Barr, and this is Bloomberg, Alexis.
9: Thanks, Michael. Sports update brought to you by Ocean First Bank. For that, let's bring in John Stashower. They brought out the sweeping the brooms last night, John, against the Red Sox.
2: That's right, Alexis. Yankees and Red Sox were back in the Bronx for game two, and not surprisingly, good pitching from both Max Fried and the Sox, Sonny Gray. Yanks led 2-1 sixth inning. Gray was out of the game. The Yanks scored twice and were not yet done.
6: A 1-0. High fly ball, right field and deep. Abreu back. He's on the track. He's at the wall. He leaps. A three-run home run for Bellinger, and the Yankees have broken it open. Bellinger taking his time as he touches second base. He is soaking in the cheers of the crowd.
2: ESPN ready to call on a night after the Yankees won 9-0. They won 9-2. Fried allowed only three hits. Luis Garcia had three hits, including a home run that began the scoring. Easy sweep for the Yankees and Aaron Boone.
7: We played great baseball in a lot of ways here. Obviously anchored by our two great starters that got us off on a great foot. But, man, a lot of really good things happened with this group. And, you know, we get a chance to keep it going.
2: Game one with the Rays Saturday night in St. Pete. Two other series also ended. The White Sox, a 7-3 win at Houston. It's their first series win since they won the 2005 World Series. They now play Cleveland. And White Sox fans also happy to see the Cubs lose in San Diego 4-1. So it'll be the Padres against Milwaukee. One decisive game three tonight. The Phillies in Atlanta. The Phillies were six outs from elimination, and then they hit three solo home runs and rallied to win 4-3 in 10 innings. Week four begins tonight. Pittsburgh at Cleveland. They're both 2-1. The Steelers just made a trade. All-pro cornerback Joey Porter was in a contract dispute, didn't play the first three games. Dealt to Dallas for second and sixth round draft picks. The Islanders, a season opening 2-1 loss to Toronto. Detroit beat Golden State. Arike Ogunbowale scored a WNBA playoff record 45 points. John Stashower, Bloomberg Sports, Alexis Scott.
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4: Hey, good morning. I'm Karen Moscow alongside Alexis Christophorus. It is the first trading day of the fourth quarter, and already this morning we're watching the 10-year Treasury yield climb to the highest since 2002 before backing off a bit. The third quarter was a rough one for bonds globally. Meanwhile, the S&P 500 added about 2% in the last 3 months, and we want to take a look back at the quarter that was and look ahead to the last 3 months of the year. We bring in Bloomberg Equities reporter Judy LeGrew. Judy, good morning. So let's start out with the big picture. Give us the overview of the quarter that was.
10: Definitely. I would say it was a split quarter, right? So we saw big jumps in oil with Brent crude up about 42%. And stocks, right, eked out a bit of a gain. The S&P 500 rose about 2%. But bonds really took the hit, right? So the 10-year climbed to about 5.3%, and it briefly hit its highest level in decades, right, since 2002. So if you want the quarter in two words, I would say oil and rates.
4: Oil and rates, yeah, especially diesel, right, rising to that record. Well, you know, you talked about bond and bond volatility. It was a huge theme over the last month, if not the whole quarter. So what can we expect as we walk into quarter four?
10: Sure. You know, analysts really are split on this, right? JP Morgan asset management analysts really think that yields can come back down. Their analysts wrote that their 10-year could really retrace back to 4.5%, 4.75%. And their argument is really that markets have already priced in the Fed hikes and yields could fall if oil and, you know, geopolitical tensions really take a break or really ease. But Bank of America, on the other hand, is less optimistic. So last week, analysts wrote that they see the year-end target for the 10-year being falling from 5% to from 4.5% to 5%. So, you know, there's no consensus and the calls really run the gamut, but everybody agrees that bonds are paying well to investors now, and they just don't agree whether those yields have peaked or not.
4: What about the equities picture? We did mention the S&P 500 was up 2% last quarter, but there might be more to the story than just that.
10: Absolutely, Karen. And I think that it's a really mixed bag here. And there's a bit of information for caution there. So we're seeing Moderna, right? The biggest leader in the S&P this quarter, jumping about, like jumping triple digits, right? But also software names like Palantir, Veeva, and Workday really gained a lot this quarter. So I think that when we look at the S&P, it's rising, but the Dow and small caps are falling. So the rally, I think, and I think analysts would agree, is thinner than the headline number might suggest.
4: What was the big story for commodities over the last 3 months?
10: Sure, oil by a mile, right? So Brent rose about 40%. And really, Brent actually jumped 14% in September alone, right? So obviously, the driver there is the war in the Middle East. And that supply is still disrupted, right? We're ears on the ground on the ground is Bloomberg about the Strait of Hormuz, right? Understanding that is still a worry and that global inventories are really still being affected by that. So definitely an energy story, not so much other commodities like copper, which rose about 8%, but not as solid as oil. So looking at oil for sure, as the success story of Q3.
4: All right. Well, Bloomberg Equities reporter Judy LeGrew joining us this morning. Judy, we appreciate your time. Thank you. Alexis.
9: Well, Karen, we want to turn now to our discussion with Netflix's co-CEO Ted Sarandos. He spoke with our Lucas Shaw at the Bloomberg Screen Time Conference in Los Angeles, talking about monetizing content on different platforms and how he's looking to expand Netflix's business and audience. Let's go to part of that discussion.
11: I know you said YouTube and podcasting is a small part of what you do, but I have to ask because you like talking about different types of viewership.
12: Yeah.
11: And you made, at this point, somewhat infamous remarks, I think it was last year, where you talked about sort of Netflix is where you spend time and YouTube is where you waste time.
12: I didn't say waste. Sorry, Neil.
11: You have done a bunch of deals with prominent YouTubers. We were at dinner last night. Mark Rober was there. You've done a deal with him. Yeah, he's a big star on YouTube. So has your opinion of YouTube changed as you do more of these deals?
12: I shouldn't have said that. The truth of it is, no. I mean, we're not in the UGC business. We're in the professionally produced content business. Now, I think there's a bunch of people on platforms that are doing pretty close to professional programming already. And if we can better monetize that programming for them, we can make a deal with them. But we're definitely not trying to bring over the whole population of creators. Right. There's some people, I would remind you, my kids are 30 and 32 years old. When they were 7 and 9, if I'm doing the math right, they were watching Blue's Clues on Nickelodeon. It looks just like some of those, just like Danny Go. I mean, that programming, that's how that stuff has evolved. So when we're looking for new talent, we're looking everywhere. Film festivals, film schools, and submissions, everywhere we go. So, of course, you're going to look to the platforms and find new talent. And what we do, and you could ask Mark about it when you see him, Mark Rober, we basically take this, what they're doing, and give them the resources financially and infrastructure and otherwise, and production support to do things on a larger scale than they can do currently and that they can monetize well on other platforms.
11: And so is that because if I'm a YouTuber, and YouTube has sort of made it known recently that they don't love you. Your deals have changed a little bit. The Mark Rober deal was make a bigger show than you were making, but you've started to do these deals where it's day and date, post to YouTube, your videos to YouTube and Netflix at the same time, and YouTube does not like that. So if I'm a YouTuber and YouTube says, please don't do that, why am I still going ahead and doing a deal with Netflix?
12: I don't know. I mean, it must be good for you or you wouldn't do it. and in a perfect world, I think anytime you've got a business where you've built up a content brand and you're trying to monetize the best you can, you're trying to figure out how to build one without cannibalizing the other. The same way the studios do it today with windowing, or the networks do it today with should they license their content or not.
11: Sure.
12: So how do you build a business without cannibalizing the other one? And sometimes you can't, and you just have to pick a partner.
11: You mentioned gaming earlier, which is, though you've done it for a few years, still feels new for you guys.
12: Yeah.
11: 5 years from now, do you think you're still hosting games on the service?
12: I think so. Really what's exciting right now, and the mobile gaming was a gateway to cloud gaming. So really, we're much more interested in what you could do on the TV using your phone as a remote. And remember, in a kind of post-console world, there's going to be all kinds of opportunities for gaming on the television, and that we want to be, you know, early invested in that. I like it for IP extension. I certainly like

0: For gaming on the television, and that we want to be, you know, early invested in that. I like it for IP extension. I certainly like it for brand value, for people who want to spend time on that screen gaming instead of watching, that we have an option for them.
1: And would you, because you've closed some studios, some of which you bought, I believe, would you, as you look to scale it, would you ever buy one of the big studios, Take-Two? Microsoft seems to be unhappy with that.
0: Well, as you know, we have not been traditionally big buyers. The Warner Brothers notwithstanding, that we've not really been builders from scratch. So right. I do think we've looked at some, we have built some, worked with some of the smaller studios and programmers and developers, and there's a likeliness of those things come. The big problem with when you do these deals, and the reason why I would go, you know, back, why the Warner Brothers was attractive, even though I said we were not going to do that, is it's very rare that that this kind of asset was so clean. It was just, you're just buying just the things we wanted to buy. And so we were able to very easily look at this and say, how will this add value to Netflix and not destroy value in other ways? How do you take this growth engine and have it supercharge our growth engine? And for us, the ability to do that made that deal super unique. We're not looking for the next opportunity to backfill that deal, because our plans and how we're going to grow is primarily organic, and we'll look for opportunities that complement the business as we go. That's for games too.
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3: 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The longtime talk show host spoke with Bloomberg's Ashley Carmen at Screen Time, and Conan laments the decline of late-night TV, launching his podcast, and why he now prefers podcasting to late-night. We get to part of their discussion.
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5: Yes.
4: It's a top podcast in the U.S. Mm-hmm. This is how you spend a lot of your time now.
5: Yep.
4: Did you anticipate this when you started the podcast? How has it differed from what you expected when you entered podcasting?
5: None of this was anticipated. I knew I wanted to wrap up my late night gig soon. I had done about 28 years of between NBC, Turner, and I decided. Some people were kind of thinking, well, if you can go to an even 30, and I thought, I've loved it, but you can kind of see which way things were going. And so in true sort of Irish tradition, I wanted to leave the party before I was asked to leave. So I said, I know you want me to stay, but I better go. And yeah, this is dramatic. What was interesting was, so it's about a year and a half before I leave the show, and someone who worked with us, Adam Sachs, is a very bright guy, just sort of suggested you should do a podcast, and my initial response was, why would I do that? You know, I have the TV show, I've been doing that for a long time, and he said, you might have fun. So we said, let's do a test. And I was at the Warner Brothers lot. We went downstairs into a small room, and I interviewed one of my writers, and I just had a blast. For years, 6-minute, 7-minute interview with people who have hours of things to say. I'm on this side, you're the guest. I see the rap sign, say something funny, get the laugh. Thank you, Ashley, we'll take a break, we'll be right back. Music, next person. And I loved it for a long time. It was the joy of my life, but I realized that this format, which I'd been playing with a little bit beforehand with longer format interviews on a show called Jibber Jabber that we did, where I would talk to Mel Brooks for, an hour. And basically I said, I want to do what Charlie Rose is doing, and with better lighting. And
4: So even though your podcast is now on video, you don't feel this pull to have to recreate that late night atmosphere or energy?
5: No, it's such a difference that there's not an audience. An audience changes things. Because I was on camera for thousands and thousands and thousands of hours, I don't get self-conscious. And you can get a tone, a very conversational tone, and you can let things sit. And we don't do a lot of editing. And so I find some people say,

0: do you prefer this? And I think I prefer this now. Mm-hmm. I think I was very fortunate to have that format when that format was the thing to have. And I did it for a long time and I loved it. But now, at this stage of my life, in my career, having these kinds of conversations with people and not obsessing about what I'm wearing, not having makeup on, it just feels like this is an appropriate place to be.
1: And that's comedian Conan O'Brien speaking with our Ashley Carmen at the Bloomberg Screen Time Conference in L.A. 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Alexis.
2: Repeating some of our top stories this morning, investigators are trying to understand why a co-pilot stabbed his captain on a Dubai flight to Israel. The flight carrying 174 people made an emergency landing in Saudi Arabia after the attack unfolded on board.
1: President Trump once again calling for Jay Powell's ouster from the Fed's Board of Governors for his handling of the headquarters' $2.4 billion renovation. Trump's comments come after the Fed's internal watchdog found no evidence of criminal wrongdoing.
2: 10-year Treasury yields hit their highest level in almost a quarter century as rising oil prices push investors to bet that central banks around the world will raise rates. More on those stories coming up on Bloomberg Daybreak.
1: And some breaking news this morning, Broadcom has agreed to lend Anthropic as much as $42 billion to finance infrastructure spending. That, according to Reuters, and Broadcom shares, they're higher up more than 1% this morning. Alexis.
2: Plus, Micron's earnings beat the street, but it looks like Wall Street was wanting more. That and more coming up in our 5:30 news. But first, a look at today's Bloomberg weather forecast.
3: Occasional rain may delay travelers heading to and from Detroit today. Temperatures are going to be near 78. Some rain and thunderstorms around the Chicago area possibly causing some delays, 73. Heavy rain may also delay travelers, and there could even be some cancellations if you're headed to or from the Dallas area today. It'll be breezy in 82. We're also going to see some morning showers in Denver, then clearing in 70. I'm Rob Carolyn, Bloomberg Radio.
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2: It's coming up on 6:30 on Wall Street. Good morning. I'm Alexis Christophorus.
1: And I'm Karen Moscow. We're just about 3 hours away from the open of U.S. trading. Let's get you up to date on the news you need to know at this hour. Investigators are trying to understand why a co-pilot stabbed his captain on a Fly Dubai flight to Israel. The flight carrying 174 people made an emergency landing in Saudi Arabia after the attack unfolded on board. Begin more with Bloomberg Global Aviation Editor Benedict Camel.
5: So we know a little bit more about the drama that unfolded yesterday. So we know that the co-pilot stabbed his colleague in the cockpit. Even though we now think it was an axe that he used, there is an axe that is stored generally in cockpits for safety measures. But obviously, some of the questions that remain are, what was the motive behind this? We don't know the identity or the nationality of the attacking pilot. That's going to be an important line of inquiry. Was something overlooked here? Was this somebody acting as a sort of lone wolf? Did he have people behind him planning this? Was this a sort of 9/11 type attack that was planned? Those are the types of things that we don't know about at this point.
1: And Bloomberg's Benedict Camel says the plane plunged more than 14,000 feet in less than 30 seconds before the crew was able to stabilize the aircraft.
2: President Trump is once again calling for Jay Powell to resign from the Federal Reserve's Board of Governors. Trump blamed the former Fed chair for a headquarters renovation whose cost has risen to $2.4 billion. The president's comments come after the Federal Reserve's internal watchdog found no evidence of criminal wrongdoing in the central bank's renovation of its headquarters. Bloomberg's Amy Morris reports from Washington.
6: The Office of Inspector General did find mistakes that led to surging costs for the renovation, but nothing criminal. Republican Senator Ted Budd of North Carolina tells Balance of Power it doesn't matter that the project was not paid for by taxpayers.
7: Not at all. I mean, it's still a U.S. Related entity, and it ultimately is for the benefit of Americans. So to spend like this, it will ultimately affect Americans. I think that's the culture of how it was run. I think Kevin Warsh is going to do a much better job.
6: President Trump says he's asked Attorney General Todd Blanche to study the report, posting on social media that former Fed Chair Jay Powell should be forced to resign from the Fed board. In Washington, Amy Morris, Bloomberg Radio.
1: All right, Amy, thank you. Let's turn to the markets now, where we begin the last quarter of the year. The S&P 500 coming off a 2% gain in the third quarter, and tech earnings are in focus. Micron Technology out with an upbeat forecast for the current quarter, though it's warning that profit margins will narrow in the period. Its shares, they're down about 0.25% this morning. And we get details from Bloomberg's Charlie Pellett.
8: Micron is the largest American maker of memory chips, and its quarterly report comes as the AI build-out fuels unprecedented demand. Andy Susanto is portfolio manager with Gabelli Funds.
9: I do think that Micron present a big divergence between the bears and bulls. The bears are demanding perfections, while the bulls are contemplating like multiple upside scenarios.
8: Micron continues to post historically high gross margins, but says they will tighten slightly in the current period. The company blames the contraction in part on increased worker pay. In New York, Charlie Pellett, Bloomberg Radio.
2: Thanks, Charlie. And shares of Micron little changed here in early trading. Citigroup's Peter Lee says October is a good time to buy memory chip stocks. Lee says AI-related demand is threatening to drive severe semiconductor supply shortages next year. Shares of Micron, Samsung Electronics, and SK Hynix slid between 8 and 33% in the third quarter as concerns over the durability of AI spending and memory demand took some shine off the sector.
1: Alexis, a global surge in bond yields is gathering pace this morning, and that may overshadow positive earnings news. And we get more with Bloomberg's John Tucker. John, good morning.
10: And good morning, Karen. This morning, the 10-year Treasury yield breached its highest level since 2002. It was at 5.33%, pulled back just a little now. Well, that's the benchmark that informs everything from your mortgage to your credit card rate, inflation worries, government deficits, and competition for capital from the AI infrastructure build-out, some of the themes that dominate the backdrop. Michael Reed at RBC Capital Markets says the most recent economic data, meantime, taken as a whole, is worrying.
11: The data for the consumer is concerning. You have spending outpacing incomes. You have inflation moving in the wrong direction. Yes, we got a weaker number than expected, but I think that's due to methodologies.
10: With a jump in yields, isn't confined to the U.S. Global government bonds posted their worst quarter since 2024. Well, the next big event for bonds is going to come tomorrow. That's with the monthly jobs report. In New York, I'm John Tucker, Bloomberg Radio.
2: All right, thanks, John. Minneapolis Fed President Neel Kashkari says artificial intelligence is not the only driver of economic growth. At a Council on Foreign Relations event in New York City, Kashkari said corporate profits have been up very strong across many sectors. Kashkari said inflation remains too high and hopes the Fed can tame price growth with modest adjustments. We'll hear from Neel Kashkari. He's going to join Bloomberg Surveillance today at 7:30 Wall Street time on Bloomberg Radio, Bloomberg Television, and the Bloomberg Business app.
1: All right, let's turn to the entertainment industry now, Alexis. The Bloomberg Screen Time Conference is underway in Los Angeles, and the event gathers the moguls, celebrities, and entrepreneurs that define the next phase of pop culture. One of the executives in attendance is Netflix co-CEO Ted Sarandos. He spoke with Bloomberg's Lucas Shaw, saying the streaming giant is not growing as quickly as he would like. He also defended Netflix's pursuit of Warner Brothers Discovery, saying he does not regret going after the company, even though Netflix ultimately lost out to Paramount Skydance.
12: The plan was solid. I think we won the deal at some point, so we think we priced it right. At our scale, that was the top price point where I thought we could return value to our shareholders with that asset. Any more than that, I thought we'd be taking it into negative territory.
1: Netflix co-CEO Ted Sarandos also defended Netflix's pursuit of Warner Brothers Discovery, saying he doesn't regret going after the company, again, even though it ultimately lost out to Paramount Skydance, which submitted the higher offer.
2: And also at the Bloomberg Screen Time Conference this year, Conan O'Brien, the comedian, joined Bloomberg's Ashley Carman, explaining his decision to sell his media company, Team Coco, to SiriusXM in 2022. The former late-night host also said it was too early for him to consider whether he would renew with SiriusXM.
13: I haven't even thought about it yet, you know? 2027 is so far off. What is it like? It's like 2023 right now. So I'm not worried about that. We'll get to that when the time comes. But I assure you, all will be well.
2: Conan O'Brien speaking there with Ashley Carman at Bloomberg Screen Time. In 2022, SiriusXM purchased O'Brien's Team Coco Media Company, and Conan O'Brien Needs a Friend, which is now the 19th most popular podcast in the country.
1: Well, Alexis, stay with Bloomberg for more conversations from Screen Time with a special edition of Bloomberg Business Week Daily. It's live from Los Angeles. This afternoon, we'll hear from industry heavyweights like Disney president Dana Walden, HBO CEO Casey Bloys, and WWE president Nick Khan. 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
2: Taking a look at the market, still a mixed picture for stock futures. S&P now up just about 20 points. Oil is higher, yields near a 25-year high.
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2: It's 6:40 on Wall Street. Let's go to the First Word breaking news desk for today's morning call. Here's Bill Maloney. Good morning, Bill.
0: And good morning, Alexis. U.S. futures are trading mixed right now. Dow futures down 28 points. S&Ps are higher by 21, and NASDAQ futures rise by 0.6%. The U.S. 10-year yield has hit 5.33%. That is the highest level since 2002. Gold and oil are in the green, and Bitcoin, that's trading higher by 0.1%. On the U.S. economic front, at 8:30, initial jobs claims, and at 10 o'clock, look for ISM manufacturing and prices paid. After the bell last night, Micron gave a bullish forecast, but shares are a little changed in the pre-market, and Tencent will lease 100,000 AI chips from Oracle in a $7 billion deal. Also in the tech space, Broadcom agreed to lend Anthropic as much as $42 billion to finance infrastructure spending. And wrapping things up, Occidental was raised to buy Goldman Sachs, Exxon cut to EcoWeight over at Wells Fargo. Live from the First and Breaking News Desk, I'm Bill Maloney. Alexis?
2: 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And Bloomberg customers can always get the latest breaking news by typing Squawk on their terminal. That's S-Q-U-A-W-K. And that is a Bloomberg Business Flash. Karen?
1: All right. Thank you, Alexis. It is 6:41 on Wall Street. Time now to check what's going on in D.C. And some of the stories in our nation's capital include President Trump saying Jerome Powell should be forced to resign from the Fed board. The president and India's Narendra Modi discussed trade and energy ties as some new tariffs loom. The president also unveiled $200 billion in South Korean energy investments. And we want to get more on these stories. We're joined now by Bloomberg Washington correspondent Tyler Kendall. And Tyler, good morning. Can we start off, please, with Jerome Powell, because he's once again feeling the wrath of the president. What's happening here?
3: Yeah, hey, Karen. Good morning. Well, yesterday we saw the Fed's independent watchdog release this report into the construction project that's happening to the headquarters here in Washington and has really been at the center of some of President Trump's criticism against the former Fed chair. We should say that this independent watchdog found no evidence of criminal wrongdoing related to the construction, but it was highly critical of management of the project. And that's sort of adding fuel to President Trump's calls here. The report came from the Inspector General's office. It does appear to put to rest the prospect of criminal charges being brought. It said that there was no administrative misconduct. That's the wording that's been used here. And that's important because it essentially means that there was no neglect of duties. And I bring that up because we have to keep in mind there is a very high legal bar to remove a Federal Reserve official from office. But still, it outlined a series of missteps that led costs to balloon from an initial estimate of $1.3 billion to $2.4 billion. And that sort of renewed the president's criticism this morning.
1: All right. And we also heard that the president had a phone call with India's prime minister. It was a call that's being described as very good by the U.S. ambassador to India. So what do we know about this?
3: Well, it's been pretty remarkable, if you will, that we have had a trade deal or the contours of a trade deal with India for so long, but we actually haven't seen it implemented. And I bring up remarkable because India was one of the first trading partners that came to the negotiating table with the Trump administration, both early and often. You'll recall the prime minister was one of the first foreign leaders to visit the White House after President Trump was elected to this second term. There's still a lot of different issues between the two sides, including that the administration has been dismayed by the high level of tariffs that India has put on U.S. goods. But according to this readout that we got from the Indian government, it does appear that they are making progress. They discussed cooperation on defense, trade, energy, and critical technologies in the first phone call between the leaders since June. We'll have to see if it actually does make progress here in terms of actually implementing the deal, getting it on the books, considering that there's been fresh waves of tension, Karen, including the fact that India continues to import Russian oil and gas amid the war with Ukraine.
1: Well, let's stick with our ties to Asia here. South Korea is going to be investing billions in U.S. energy projects. What do we know about this one?
3: Well, this marks the first round of projects to win backing under that country's trade deal that the U.S. struck with South Korea last year. This has been a major focal point of getting this deal over the line. I was with President Trump in South Korea last year when this really was the initiative that ultimately got the two sides to agree to reach this deal, though it's been sort of slow in implementation, if you will. The president has before conveyed his dismay with how slow it's been to actually get some of the projects committed. About half of this money is going to go toward 8 nuclear power plants, so about $100 billion of $200 billion in U.S. energy projects. And these announcements come against this backdrop of really deep voter concerns about the cost of living. So the White House is going to try to tout these investments and steer them towards states where some vulnerable Republicans are running. I bring that up because we're seeing some of these projects go to Texas, where there's now a closer than expected race for the Senate seat there, as well as Alaska. There's going to be an LNG project there, a natural gas export venture. And incumbent Senator Dan Sullivan was there with President Trump yesterday in the Oval Office when they announced this. And he's also in a tighter than expected race. But Karen, we should say it will likely take years for these projects to come online, meaning that voters are unlikely to see the benefits before they actually head to the polls. But it is definitely going to be a talking point for the administration as we get closer to November.
1: All right. Bloomberg's Tyler Kendall, thanks so much for joining us this morning. You can read more about these stories on Bloomberg.com or on the Bloomberg Terminal. And a reminder, you can follow all the latest on Bloomberg Radio in Washington, Bloomberg 99.1 and 105.7 FM, HD2 Alexis.
2: All right. Thanks a lot, Karen. It is 6:46 on Wall Street. Let's turn to news and science and technology now with the Bloomberg NJIT STEM report brought to you by New Jersey Institute of Technology. NJIT fosters high career earnings and upward economic mobility, a hallmark of its opportunity college designation by the Carnegie classification. Learn more at njit.edu/success. Experts are warning that a powerful El Nino brewing in the Pacific could reshape housing market conditions this winter, exposing vulnerabilities and homes and testing the resolve of real estate agents, insurers, appraisers, and buyers. Experts say even homes spared from direct damage may see their marketability and values tested. Amazon has agreed to buy 690 megawatts of power from Constellation Energy in a deal that will boost capacity at the only nuclear reactors in Maryland. The deal will support more than $3 billion of investments in Maryland's energy infrastructure. And about one in six children taking GLP-1 medications for weight loss or prediabetes develop a new nutritional deficiency within their first year of treatment. This is according to a study by researchers at the Lurie Children's Hospital in Chicago. The most frequent issue, a vitamin D deficiency in young patients, as well as shortages in iron and calcium. Doctors warn that missing these key nutrients can harm bone density and overall development during adolescence. So experts are advising proactive nutritional monitoring when describing weight loss medications to kids rather than waiting for a deficiency to be diagnosed. And that is your Bloomberg NJIT STEM report. Karen.
1: All right, Alexis, so now we want to take a look at some of the most read stories on the Bloomberg Terminal, which you can find by going to READ Go. And this story caught my eye. One of the big questions about the U.S. hosting the Men's World Cup was if it would make soccer in America more popular in the long term. And new polling is showing that the tournament is well on its way to doing that. So the number of Americans who say they were soccer fans jumped 10 percentage points when comparing polling from 2 months after the tournament ended to just before it started. For soccer, 46% of respondents said they were fans, according to a Morning Consult poll that was conducted for Bloomberg in September. The improvement from a similar survey in late May spanned age groups, with the biggest increase now coming from a 16 percentage point surge among Generation Z, whose oldest members are in their late 20s. So, hey, Alexis, that included me. There you go.
2: Okay, there you go. This one is also catching some attention here on the terminal. U.S. companies announcing a little more than 43,000 job cuts in September. That is a near 20% decrease from a year earlier. Employers announced plans to add just under 91,000 workers in September. That would be the weakest September hiring intentions, is what they call it, since 2011. Hiring intentions are up 3% compared with the same period in 2025, but the report suggests a cautious approach to hiring due to various economic factors. The report illustrates steadiness in the labor market, characterized by limited layoff activity and a moderate pace of hiring. The government's monthly jobs report, of course, is due tomorrow. It is expected to show the unemployment rate held at 4.1% in September. Payrolls are seen rising about 90,000 in the wake of the second biggest monthly increase since 2024. Taking a look at the markets right now, we've got S&P futures in the green, Dow futures and NASDAQ as well. This is after the market spent most of the morning mixed. We've got yields near their highest level in more than 20 years and oil back on the rise. Brent crude, though, just below $100 a barrel right now. Much more to come on Bloomberg Daybreak.
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2: $42 billion to finance infrastructure spending. This is according to Reuters, citing Anthropic's IPO prospectus. Meantime, spot gold, $41.77 the ounce this morning. That's a Bloomberg Business Flash. Now with more on what is going on around the world, here's Michael Ball. Michael.
16: Thank you very much, Alexis. Tennessee officials were unable to put Krista Pike to death for a 1995 murder after administering two doses of a lethal drug. Last night, Tennessee's governor halted the remaining scheduled execution for the rest of the year. An Indian airline captain is hailed as a hero after a co-pilot stabbed him in an apparent attempt to crash a Fly Dubai flight bound for Israel. The captain was seriously injured but managed to open the cockpit door to let passengers
4: in, who then restrained the attacker. Defense Secretary Pete Hegseth is cutting 20% of the nation's generals and admirals. Hegseth also announced a new drone command. In the MLB playoffs, the Yankees advance after beating the Red Sox 9-2 to sweep the two-game AL wildcard series. New York now faces Tampa Bay in the ALDS. Also sweeping, the White Sox advance, beating the Astros. In the National League, the Padres advance after beating the Cubs. The Phillies even the series at a game apiece after beating the Braves 4-3. The rubber game is tonight. In hockey, the Islanders lost. Global news 24 hours a day and whenever you want it with Bloomberg News Now. I'm Michael Barr, and this is Bloomberg, Karen.
1: All right, Michael Barr, thank you. At 6:55 on Wall Street, let's take a look at some stocks on the move today. I'm Karen Moscow. We're joined now by Bloomberg's Dan Curtis. And Dan, a busy morning this morning. Accenture, we want to start with that one. We're getting some earnings from them.
10: That's right. Ticker ACN. Shares are up 9% in the pre-market as consulting giant reported fourth quarter earnings of $3.29 a share. That's a dollar over a dollar above estimates. Top line figures also delivering a beat. The company's guiding revenue growth of about 2-6% for the current quarter and said new bookings were $22.2 billion. That's over 10% higher than Wall Street's target. The company expects to return at least $9.5 billion in cash to shareholders in the upcoming fiscal year. And the earnings call is in about an hour, so I'm sure we'll get some more detail then. Overall, though, despite this massive bounce in the pre-market, shares were down over 30% going into the close. So this company showing a bit of life coming back today.
1: Well, here's a stock that's been bouncing around. I'm looking at Micron, and it reported earnings after the bell yesterday.
10: Yeah, so Micron ticker MU is up about 0.5% in the pre-market. It's been down. It's been up a little bit as investors continue to, you know, process the fiscal fourth quarter results that came in. Revenue jumped 380%, both top and bottom line figures beat estimates by 5%. A lot of very high expectations going into this memory giant, a huge player in the AI build-out. The company is predicting $61.5 billion of revenue in the current quarter. That is well above estimates. Earnings per share predictions also more optimistic than the street. However, the company warned that rising compensation will weigh on profit margins. These memory companies have been giving large paybacks to some of their employees as the business booms. Something else to note is just the high bandwidth memory shipments. Those are outpacing conventional DRAM, and the company is increasing pricing for the coming calendar year. That's going to help narrow the profitability gap with the more traditional type of memory. So lots to digest this morning. Overall, though, you know, that stock is now up about 0.5%. The other memory companies, Western Digital, WDC up 1.5%, SanDisk up, SNDK up nearly 2% in the pre-market. So in general, memory getting a boost.
1: You're also watching Alphabet, and this is after Google introduced this new Gemini 4.
10: Yeah, so it's its new frontier AI model. The shares are up about 2% in the pre-market, and the company announced that this will be coming out. A few of the key figures: token costs will be about $2 per million for input tokens, $10 per million for output tokens, and the models will be made available as soon as safely possible, according to the Google CEO. Bloomberg has also reported that Google is grappling with internal skepticism over how well it performs in key areas such as coding. Some employees said that while it performed well on metrics, it did less well when employees actually put it to work. The company pushed back, saying that Gemini 4 is not underperforming in areas like coding. And overall, I think KeyBank analyst Justin Patterson put it well. He said, while Gemini 4 Argonne lags frontier models from OpenAI and Anthropic across several coding benchmarks, it's progress for Gemini.
1: Well, is 30 seconds enough for an Oracle update?
10: Yeah, so Quickly, the shares are up 2%. Financial Times reporting that Tencent agreed to a five-year lease of about 100,000 advanced AI chips. That's estimated to be worth about $7 billion, including an upfront payment of 30%. Tencent, Oracle didn't respond to the FT's request for comment, so a lot more around AI leasing today.
1: All right, we put you up to the challenge and you met it. Bloomberg's Dan Curtis, thank you so much for joining us this morning. For more conversations like this, subscribe to our Stock Movers Reports. 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And looking at stocks as a whole this morning, ahead of the open, S&P futures, they are higher, up a third of a percent, up 28 points. Dow futures, little change. NASDAQ futures up a tenth of a percent, or 241 points. And this is Bloomberg Daybreak. I'm Karen Moscow alongside Alexis Christophorus. It is 6:59 on Wall Street. Stay with us. Bloomberg Surveillance with Tom.
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6: From ABC News, I'm Sherry Preston. An execution in Tennessee ends with a death row inmate still alive. ABC's Jim Ryan with more on why all executions in the state are being halted for now.
17: Krista Gayle Pike had been sentenced to die for killing a classmate in 1995. During last night's execution attempt,
18: she let out a loud grunt, lifted her head up, her mouth opened, her body flexed as she gasped for air.
17: But media witness Will Puckett says that an hour later she was still alive and taken by ambulance to a hospital. Tennessee Governor Bill Lee has halted all lethal injections in his state until an investigation into this apparently botched execution is complete. Jim Ryan, ABC News.
6: Those who were on board are still talking about the Fly Dubai plane that was nearly brought down when the co-pilot attacked the pilot with a knife. The pilot able to open the cockpit door, letting passengers hold down the attacker.
19: That co-pilot has been detained in Saudi Arabia where he's being interrogated. And ABC News confirming that Israeli passenger who put the suspect in a chokehold and pulled the plane out of that dive works as a plumber. He's been credited with preventing a disaster.
6: ABC's Tom Sophie Burridge. New York Governor Kathy Hochul, as more information comes to light about the woman who says she was gang raped at a frat house at Cornell University 2 years ago.
20: What happened to this young college student at Cornell University is nothing short of horrifying and shocking. Mm-hmm. And I believe that she deserves justice and there must be accountability. Mm-hmm. That is why I called for an outside independent counsel to conduct an investigation of what exactly transpired.
6: ABC News obtaining a 99-page report done at Cornell on what the victim said during a hearing at the school last year. In it, she said she felt like bait, surrounded by lions, and says she told police weeks afterward she could say with 100% confidence she was raped. Glaciers in Switzerland have lost over 5% of their volume since the beginning of the year, the second biggest percentage drop on record. You're listening to ABC News.
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6: Defense Secretary Pete Hegseth defending the new direction of the Pentagon under his leadership. So-called woke culture, Hegseth says, is no longer welcome.
30: The ideological clowns are out. The patriotic cowboys are in with testosterone testing on top.
6: Testosterone testing will be one of the requirements for military service, along with BMI and physical fitness tests. Also, transgender service members have been told they are no longer allowed. Murder charges now officially filed against a 77-year-old husband and wife accused of killing their son-in-law, a New York Times exec living in the San Francisco Bay Area. Here's ABC's Alex Stone.
31: The two 77-year-olds, who each reportedly took turns shooting, are now officially charged with murder, personal use of a firearm causing death, and the special circumstance of lying in wait. They're accused of killing their son-in-law, 40-year-old Jonathan McKenzie, in a sports complex parking lot in Dublin, California, last weekend. New details are emerging that McKenzie was transgender, and court documents claim he had suffered abuse as a transgender man at the hands of the two elderly suspects and their daughter. He and their daughter had been going through a contentious divorce. Alex Stone, ABC News.
6: Things have been a little rough at BMW. The German carmaker now says it's leaning on AI, job cuts, and new car models to turn the business around. The carmaker has been facing weak demand in Europe, Chinese competition, and higher costs from the U.S. Sherry Preston, ABC News.
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3: On top of that, you have those supply constraints in energy, more tariffs coming, which are going to bite on the supply side as well. So this is a hot nominal GDP economy, and one where things we think are not going to slow down enough to cool inflation without tighter monetary policy.
5: So how tight do you think this Fed needs to go?
7: Somebody
5: Rob?
7: Said five rating.
5: I heard that. I know. That was crazy.
3: Well, we've had the same call of three rate hikes, which is still our base case, including the one in September. So 75 basis points of total tightening. I have a bit less confidence in the speed at which it happens. You know, we had the inflation data this week that had bigger downward revisions than expected. Maybe the Fed ultimately moves more slowly than we think. But I think that 75 basis points is a minimum the Fed's going to have to hike. If you look at where is underlying inflation, it's much more likely it's between 2 and 2.5 and 3 than it is 2, 2.5. That means the Fed has more work to do. And the economy is much more interest rate insensitive than it used to be. That would suggest you'd have to do more than you would have in prior cycles. So I see the risk as skewed to much more than our 75 basis points.
7: Yeah, I got to interrupt. It's Paul's turn to ask a question, but I'm going to be rude. Rob, as simple as I can, that's the heart of the matter. Is the economy of our listeners and viewers, like normal people, interest rate insensitive? I don't buy it for a minute.
3: Well, and you know, that's the issue, is if you look at what's driving a lot of the growth, and we've seen this in the revisions I mentioned, more broadly in a range of data that we track, it's really the AI build out is leading to this enormous CapEx investment cycle. That's been mostly rate insensitive. The stock market's going up. That's powering a wealth effect for upper income households. They've been mostly rate insensitive. But that's the challenge for the Fed, is other parts of the economy, lower middle income households, smaller businesses, those are much more rate sensitive than that AI part and that wealthy consumer part. So it's a difficult balancing act because they have one policy tool, which is the interest rate, and they're going to have to try and fine tune it to get growth to slow down just enough that the economy can soft land here. But it's a difficult balancing act exactly for that issue. There's a lot of inequality dynamics within the economy.
5: So, Rob, one of the obviously the key issues for this Federal Reserve is inflation. And we see, you know, energy prices all over the place. Brent crude still at $100 a barrel here. But from your perspective, what is the kind of the underlying inflation out there? And how problematic is that? Because a lot of folks out there, boy, they continue to feel it every day at the pump, at the grocery store, that kind of thing.
3: Yeah, absolutely. And I think the first point to make is, you know, those energy prices are going to bite more into the inflation data going forward. You know, we're already looking for much warmer inflation data in September than we saw yesterday as a result of those inflationary pressures. And that has a real cost for everyone. And moreover, we think there's a higher risk that those energy prices get passed on into other prices now that energy prices have been elevated for well over 6 months. In terms of, if you just separate from the supply shocks, where's underlying inflation? You know, we've been assuming that if all those shocks play through, maybe inflation would converge to around 2.3%, so about 30 basis points above the Fed's target. But as I mentioned, the risks are pretty high that it's 2.5% or 2.75. And when we look around the economy, it doesn't look to us like, you know, interest rates are particularly restrictive at the moment, which is why we think the Fed has more work to do. But certainly those energy prices are going to bite more as we go into the back half. And we still see a fair amount of upside risk in the near term to oil prices, even though we're already around $100 a barrel.
5: Tomorrow, Rob, we're going to get a labor number, non-farm payrolls. I think the consensus is around 85,000. What's your sense of this labor market? It feels like everybody who wants a job has a job. How do you think about that?
3: Yeah, and I think the labor market can best be described as between somewhere between stabilization and acceleration. We're clearly on better footing than we were in 2025 when the labor market was softening. But we've argued that, you know, the labor supply backdrop has changed significantly, and that's really put into context what is a good jobs report in terms of market assessment. Because if you go back a few years ago, labor supply was growing very quickly. You know, the payrolls growth that you needed just to accommodate that labor supply was maybe 150,000 or 200 jobs per month. We think it's only about 0 to 20,000 jobs per month that you need to add to keep that unemployment rate constant, to have labor supply met with labor demand. So that's a much lower bar than it used to be, and growth has clearly accelerated in terms of hiring. Now, there's still challenges. It's still kind of a low fire, right, low hire equilibrium, low quits. So it's low churn, but we think it's going to continue to heat up as we go into right, that part, especially given the growth we've seen.
7: Rob, thank you for this brief to start the show this morning. Rob Sokin is with PGIM. This morning. Okay, so I usually look at the incredible statistics of the Bloomberg folks, and I got 1 year. I got to move. I didn't know we could do these decimals, Paul.
5: Oh, yeah?
7: 1 year up 1,059%. 5 year, 85%. I think it's per year. The Sharpe ratio, I've never seen that Sharpe ratio. Joining us now with an original excellence, John Cartsonis. He's with Breakwave Partners here on shipping. Eric Belchunas says you have the number one performing ETF on shipping. I look at To the Moon, which is what shipping has done, and your returns are extraordinary. In the last 90 days, up 441% on your shipping ETF. Doesn't it just at some point reverse and, can I respectfully say, crash?
2: That's an excellent question. I think that, yes, probably it will at some point. I'm not sure if it's going to be a crash, but freight rates have to adjust. Because at the end of the day, who is paying that is the consumer, right? You're paying about $30 a barrel to move the oil from the Middle East to wherever it's going. If you go back a year ago, it was like probably $2. This is not sustainable by any means.
7: How do you hedge shipping rates?
2: Well, these are the freight futures that our ETFs hold, right? I mean, like other futures, you have oil futures, you have like interest rate futures, stock futures. You can hedge this as a, probably not as a consumer, but for industrial players. The question here is like when, it's not if. And I think the when has been around this crisis for a while now. Could be 6 months, could be next month, could be a year, nobody knows. But what is driving that is significant inefficiencies around the world.
5: We had an energy analyst sitting in that seat yesterday morning, Paul Sankey, saying the only reason oil is getting through the Strait of Hormuz is because the U.S. Navy's there kind of making sure that happens. But how long can the U.S. Navy stay in the Strait of Hormuz? How long do we want to spend the money to do that? If the Navy were to pull out, that strait would be closed tomorrow, wouldn't it?
2: Probably will. I mean, the costs are significant, right? And that's why ship owners are getting paid this amount of money to go through the Strait of Hormuz. Whether that's insurance, that's like the extra risk that you're taking. You have seafarers on board, right? Explosions left and right. This is not an easy thing to do. But yeah, the costs are significant. And at the end of the day, it's the consumer who's paying this cost because it's the delivered price of the barrel that matters.
5: And it's not just the Strait of Hormuz. There's hot spots all around the world. I mean, just talk to us about, are we in a new world of shipping costs and inflation associated with that? Because I'm not sure the Strait of Hormuz ever goes back. I don't know what's going on with the Houthis in the Red Sea. I don't know where that goes. Where do we go here? The Suez Canal, the Panama Canal? There's trouble all over the place.
2: I think, this is definitely unprecedented, and that's, I'm not saying that lightly. If you go back decades, even centuries, when you never had disruptions happening at the same time in the most important waterways in the world, right? You have the Red Sea, you have the Arabian Sea, you have the Black Sea, right? The hitting vessels all over the world. So we're definitely in a new paradigm, and I think whether that continues, I don't know, but the inflation is not showing up in the price of oil. It's showing in the price of refined goods.
5: Yes.
2: That's what matters. And this includes the price of freight and includes the what they call the crack spread, right? The profit that refiners make. But it's the end user price that matters. Diesel, gasoline is not the price of oil.
7: John, within your set of large cash position and your set of futures, you have TD3C, Forward Freight Agreement, I guess 270,000 megatons, whatever. Yeah. Middle East Gulf to China, Ras Tanura to Ningbao.
5: Yeah.
7: Describe what that future contract actually protects or guesses.
2: Well, this corresponds to the expected price of freight, how much you have to pay to move oil from the Middle East to China, right? It's a futures contract. And that historically has been a way for, refiner to hedge their transportation costs. this has exploded, because right now to cross the Straits of Hormuz, you have to pay tens of millions of dollars. And that's why you have basically the performance you had in freight.
5: If I'm an insurance company, am I insuring a tanker going through the Strait of Hormuz? Are these guys insured going through there, or are they just kind of winging it?
2: Good question. I mean, at the end of the day, insurance is, you know, in these types of risk, is the whole value of the cargo, right? It's not like our car insurance. It's totally different here. Maybe some, maybe not all of them. It's a very, very gray area right now, what's happening there.
7: Take your world over to our listeners and viewers. For example, real worry in Europe about how we're going to heat this winter. Or I can go to your Simon School at the University of Rochester, where in 1934 it was 22 degrees below zero. How does this pull into us if we have a difficult winter like last winter?
2: I think diesel is the biggest worry here, right? I mean, that's what matters in these instances. The issue, again, goes back to the infrastructure, refining. Shipping, I mean, yeah, you pay a price, but probably there are enough ships to move oil. But on the refining side, you had a lot of infrastructure destruction happening, both in the Middle East, as were obviously in the Russian refinery system. So this is not something that's going to be solved overnight, even if you release oil inventories, even if you have, obviously, now the transit of crude oil from the Hormuz is kind of approaching pre-war levels. But at the end of the day, it's the refined product that matters, and that's scary.
7: Thank you so much for coming in. I really appreciate Eric Belchunas talking this up. John Cartzonis is Breakwave Partners, and look for their incredible ETF, BWET, Boy Walter Edward Tom, BWET, that's done better than good, to say the least. Futures up 15, the VIX comes back. Over 16, 16.45. With our news in New York City is Michael Barr.
4: Thank you very much, Tom, Paul, and Alexis. Investigators are trying to understand why a co-pilot stabbed his captain on a Fly Dubai flight to Israel. The flight, carrying 174 people, made an emergency landing in Saudi Arabia on Wednesday after the attack unfolded on board. Passengers described all the Indian captain opened the cockpit door, allowing them to subdue the attacker and stabilize the plane. Global aviation editor Benedict Camel.
8: It did turn into a lucky escape, as it were, in the end, because what started as really a mayhem kind of situation. We had one of the pilots attacking his colleague in the cockpit. We think it was an axe that was used. There is a sort of an emergency axe that is stored in the cockpit, and he used this to attack his colleague.
4: Global aviation editor Benedict Camel. Defense Secretary Pete Hegseth is announcing some major changes to the U.S. military in what he calls his State of the Force address. They include establishing a new drone command and cutting 20% of the nation's generals and admirals. Hegseth also said enrollment for the military is up.
9: Americans want to serve when they are led by strong patriots, not by weak weirdos.
4: Hegseth also says the Defense Department will create an Office of Religious Affairs and plans to build a new base for the first time in 40 years. Glaciers in Switzerland reportedly shrinking rapidly after suffering one of their worst years of ice loss during a record-breaking European heat wave. A new report indicating Swiss glaciers lost more than 5% of their ice in 2026. Matthias Huss, director of GLAMOS, which monitors glaciers in Switzerland.
11: Now we are in this new world, in this future, where glaciers are just melting away.
4: Matthias Huss with GLAMOS says there is one positive side effect. Glacier melt helps ease summer water shortages. Global news 24 hours a day and whenever you want it with Bloomberg News Now. I'm Michael Barr, and this is Bloomberg. Tom, Paul, and Alexis.
7: Michael Barr, thanks so much. The global news update, the Michael Barr moment. 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T.S. Lombard, great shot.
5: Yep.
7: Venerable British history. David Oneglia looks at French debt And he says, highly exposed to Japanese buyer strikes.
1: Really?
7: The interdependencies, folks, of this debate. We make a joke about price down, yield up. It's way more complex right now than that. We'll do our best to bring you what yields are doing. And in France, at 128 basis points to Germany, basically, we've never seen France here versus Germany.
1: Yeah, so the risk associated with some of these European debt. And again, the benchmark is the, the German Bund, and widening out for sure.
7: And rounded out to Euro, 115, 14, 113.
1: I'm liking this. Very weak,
7: 112.84.
1: Yep.
7: Sweeney extending the vacay.
1: Exactly. Our dollar's going to go a lot more over there in France. So we didn't get quite the parity, which is what I was calling Audrey Child Freeman to get us to. But we're getting pretty close.
7: You demanded her today, right?
1: Yes, I did. So we'll talk about that going forward here. So dollar strength here, DXY index. Yeah, we're pushing up on 102, Tom, on the DXY index. So we'll keep an eye on that. Remember, we were at 96 and change before, and you know, so we'll see.
7: Coming right back today, and again, a big story less talked about. Oil was 103, 104. We're now at Brent crude 101 on that future. We'll do more data checks today for you. The way you choose to listen to us, it's Bloomberg Surveillance.
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8: 7:24 on Wall Street. I'm Alexis Christophorus from the Bloomberg Interactive Brokers Studio. Stock futures are pushing higher as strength in the AI trade helps to offset volatility in the bond market and a renewed climb in oil. After fluctuating between gains and losses, the S&P futures are now up about 11 points, with chip makers providing some support following an upbeat forecast from Micron Technology. By the way, the S&P 500 kicking off the fourth quarter up about 12% so far this year. Now, Dow futures are in the red by 20, but NASDAQ futures are holding on here with a gain of 123 points. Meantime, the dollar headed for a three-month high. We've got the Bloomberg Dollar Spot Index at 1223.90. Gold rising modestly at 41.69 the ounce, and Brent advancing now 100.63 a barrel. This is in a pretty choppy session for oil. WTI crude, $92.25 a barrel. Elsewhere, Intech, Alphabet up 2% after beginning to roll out its latest flagship AI model. And another sign of the scale of the AI build-out, Tencent signed an estimated $7 billion lease deal with cloud provider Oracle. This is according to the Financial Times. And Netflix CEO Ted Sarando said the company isn't growing as quickly as he'd like. In an interview at Bloomberg's Screen Time conference in L.A., Sarando defended Netflix's pursuit of Warner Brothers Discovery. He also said the company is not looking for another acquisition to replace it. And that's your Bloomberg Business Flash. Tom and Paul.
9: Alexis, thanks so much. 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Too short a visit with Audrey Child Friedman, the president of the Minneapolis Fed, is going to be with us here in a moment. Audrey Child Friedman drawing all of our foreign exchange coverage. Audrey, all of these are smooth curves and rationalizations of very smart people like you until they're not.

0: close are we to until they're not?
1: Well, Tom, we have to stay very humble in this kind of market environment and try and put two and two together. And certainly at the moment, we have moved back into a position in the currency markets where the bond market is driving and we are all turning into bond and fixed income traders again.
2: I'm looking at the euro here. I was hoping you would get it to parity by Sunday morning when I land in Paris, but 112 is fine. Talk to us about the euro here vis-a-vis the dollar.
1: I think parity may be a little bit ambitious, but certainly the dynamics for the euro in the near term are not good at all, Paul. And we have the dollar side of the equation, which was initially the move was, I think, Fed driven. But I think we've moved on now. We've moved on to looking at the longer end of the curve, as Tom was suggesting. And when it comes to fiscal and debt dynamics, France is very much in the limelight at the moment. We have the French budget for 2027 that's presented in Paris today. We are not quite sure yet that it will go through. That means that there's still a risk of political uncertainty that translates into a fiscal premium. And the currency market, as I said, is trading on fiscal dynamics right now. So that brings us back to a bearish conclusion for the euro. And as I say, we've broken free through very important support a couple of days ago. And now we are kind of very much in a bear situation, not just versus the dollar, but across the board for euro downside.
2: Audrey, I've been hearing from global sell side Wall Street about a more bullish case for British pound sterling. But boy, there's so much crosswinds in the UK economy and geopolitics. What's your view of sterling here?
1: I think because, Paul, so many investors are underweight sterling already, and because the world is looking not in a great position in the G10 currency space, we desperately trying to find alternative. That may be a reason why some investors may be tempted to go back into sterling. However, I would highlight two important points before you embrace into a bullish sterling position, in particular versus the dollar. The first one, Paul, is the budget. As I say, fiscal drives, fiscal matters to FX. We've got the budget in the UK, October 28th. We need a fiscal clearance to come through, and that will be very important for the dynamic in sterling into Q4. And the second one is oil. Don't forget, the UK is a net oil importer. Whatever happens with oil matters a lot to the cyclical and the growth dynamic for the UK. Economy. But so once those two hurdles are clear, I think the case for the pound upside will return. But I'm just a little bit cautious on this side of the budget.
0: I'm a little bit jealous that you're in Lugano, Switzerland. It's like the bottom of Switzerland.
2: Yep.
0: Like 1 hour north of Milan.
2: Yep.
0: They have palm trees there.
2: Do they?
0: Yeah. It's like gorgeousity.
2: Okay.
0: Personified.
2: Yep.
0: Audrey Chow Freeman from Lugano, Switzerland. Thank you so much for that brief. Neil Kashkari is one of my favorite Fed president. I always say Mary Daly of San Francisco is my fave, but Neil Kashkari is very, very different. He is an aerospace engineer. He knows the math and the time functions of this complex system like second to none, nobody. And he's held court at the Minneapolis Fed for a good amount of time. And he's been known as a somebody worried about rates, hawk. He's been known as a dove. He really shifts around a lot.
2: Mm-hmm.
0: It's going to be an interesting conversation. He was at TRW a long slide rule ago, and then Goldman Sachs and PIMCO on his way to being the president of the Minneapolis Fed. The Minneapolis Fed is a research combine like none. They own the research of young children in America. Think up to age 4 years old, age 5 years old, just as one example of what they do. Their tickets to University of Minnesota hockey.
2: Yeah.
0: Unbelievable.
2: Solid. Okay.
0: Solid.
2: Very good. Very good.
0: I mean, what they've got
2: there.
0: I
2: know what they're
0: doing out there. But Michael McKee with John Farrow, Lisa Abramowitz, and Amory Horton with Neil Kashkari here. It'll be, I think, quite interesting given where we are right now. Paul, I'm sobered by the five rate increases that was mentioned yesterday.
2: Yeah, I mean, you look at the warp function, the market is pricing in four. So
0: I didn't know that.
2: Yeah, so, I mean, the market's kind of doing the work, and we've already seen the bond market move higher, yields move higher. So the bond market's kind of done the work for the Fed, it seems like, a little bit here.
0: Green on the screen here, NASDAQ up a solid 0.5%. The VIX flat 16.46, Paul mentioned. Dollar stronger dollar stronger. And oil comes in, it was a 104, rounded up, excuse me, $101 per barrel. West Texas Intermediate, a quiescent $92 a barrel as well. But there's a pulse to the screen here. I should mention Bitcoin at 83,000.
2: Yep.
0: As well. It'll be interesting to see after the quiet period and the truncated comments of Chairman Warsh, what we hear from Neil Kashkar. We're waiting on that interview right now. I should point out in the yield space, which is where the conversation is, what do you do with a 5.65% 30-year bond?
2: Yep, exactly right.
0: To our listeners and viewers, maybe not Dr. Kashkari, but to our listeners and viewers, there's no other statistic out there.
2: And the 10-year, Tom, 5.30 even right there on the 10-year, and that's kind of where we price the mortgages off. And we saw a little bit earlier this week, Tom, a 30-year mortgage hit 7.3%, and that got a lot of people's attention with that.
0: Michael McKee and the team with Mr. Kashkari. Good morning.
3: Would you say it's strengthening? That's a different kind of assessment.
4: Yeah, I think the broad economy is strong. There are obviously pockets of weakness. Housing is weak, as you all have discussed many times. And anything related to AI is growing. Overall, the economy is growing. And it keeps surprising me how resilient it has been in the face of tariffs and the conflict in Iran.
3: And in the face of high yields as well, which raises the question whether your policy effort is going to work, is going to be effective. Do you think it will be, and why? What's the channel for that effectiveness?
4: Well, it will be effective. I mean, we will do what we need to do to get inflation back down to our target. Now, the question is ultimately how high. Of course, what you're asking is how high do rates have to go? I don't know the answer to that. You know, you think about, you were both just talking about massive demand for investment capital. I think about that in the context of what does it do to the neutral rate? The neutral rate is set by the balance of savings and investment in the economy. And if there's massive demand for investment capital, that has to come from savings. Ultimately, that is a higher clearing price for that capital, and that means rates go higher.
5: One of the questions that arises out of that, though, is what time frame are you looking at for neutral? Because we're having this enormous spend on AI, which is boosting the neutral rate. Everyone kind of agrees. But how long does that last? And can you get yourself offside by moving too much?
4: Yeah, it's a great question. So the SEP has this long-run dot, which is a theoretical dot, theoretical interest rate that balances all of this out when all the shocks have passed the economy. It's like this nirvana state that we'll never actually experience sometime in the future. I also have a concept of a near-term neutral, which is what you're getting at, Mike. Then the question is, how long does this AI boom continue? And are the returns to this investment, do they materialize the way that the investors expect? If AI proves to be as productive as people hope it will be, then this investment cycle could go on for a long time. If it ends up being not as productive as the investors are hoping, then maybe it won't go on for as long. So I just don't know the answer to that right now.
5: Now, for a long time, the Fed was driving what the yield curve looked like because they were buying bonds. You're not doing that anymore. Are you getting the kind of cleaner signal that Kevin Warsh says he wants in terms of what the market thinks prices should be?
4: Well, I think a place where I'm focusing right now, the long end is obviously getting a lot of attention. There's a big gap between the 2-year and the short rates. So, for example, my staff and I computed an implied 2-year yield from the SEP dots. If you take the SEP median, you can calculate an implied 2-year yield. This is the biggest gap between the actual 2-year yield and the implied 2-year yield from the SEP. The actual 2 years is around 488 or 490. My implied 2-year yield from the SEP is around a little above 4. That's a very, very large gap. There have been other times when there have been gaps before. So I actually think markets are pretty good. When they want to send a signal, they will send a signal, regardless of what the Fed is telling them. If you go back in time, post the financial crisis, the Fed, through the dot plot, kept forecasting that they were going to raise rates. And the market said, no, you're wrong. It turned out the markets were more right than the Fed was. So you know, there's a little bit of looking in the mirror. The markets are looking at us. We're looking at the markets. But I also have a lot of confidence when markets have a view, they're not shy about expressing those views.
5: What is your view of what the market is telling you now? And I ask because I was speaking with one of your colleagues yesterday who told me that they don't think that it's inflation in the sense that people don't trust the Fed anymore, that your move last month basically gave people confidence that the Fed is going to fight inflation. So it's a combination of a lot of other things.
4: I think that's right. But there is, you know, this magical thing we call the term premium, which is the residual of all the stuff we don't really, can't really explain with any kind of confidence. One of those elements might be this thing called an inflation risk premium. So markets say, yes, we believe the Fed, you're going to keep inflation at 2% over the next 10 years, but we want a little extra compensation just in case we're wrong. All right, that's like, if it's an inflation risk premium, that's like the cousin of inflation expectations. That doesn't give me much comfort if that's why investors are seeking, because there's a term premium embedded in the nominal curve, but there's a term premium embedded in the real curve. And to the extent that it's investors wanting compensation for potential inflation mistakes in the future, that's something that we need to pay attention to.
6: There's been a lot of concerns about the efficacy of Fed policy, given how much debt is outstanding and given that a lot of the areas that are driving inflation are kind of less sensitive to rates. I'm talking about AI spending. Do you not like, but feel some comfort when something like Aura is taken off the market in terms of an IPO, when the capital markets activity starts to slow down because of concerns that maybe we're mispricing rates?
4: I think, I mean, I do look at capital markets activity as one imperfect signal of the stance of monetary policy. If deals are getting done, you know, record, they're oversubscribed, and markets are wide open, that makes me question, is policy as tight as I previously thought it was? And so I'm not celebrating anybody's IPO being shelved, but I think to the extent that there are some tentativeness creeping into broad financial markets, that indicates, okay, this rate environment may be having some effect.
6: And ultimately, we're seeing it have effect. I mean, we're seeing that in terms of market performance of the more consumer, the more rate-sensitive sides of the markets. Is the sort of one channel left that the Fed has, the wealth channel, the idea that markets kind of can't be at this level and gendering that kind of spending among the wealthiest individuals to bring inflation down, that's sort of the tool ultimately the Fed really has?
4: That is a tool, but I think on the margin, when yields go up, so, you know, yields have gone up for a lot of reasons. You all have been discussing it. Part of it is Fed policy. Part of it is credibility of the Fed. Part of it's the growth environment. You know, that all does price into even data centers. How are they able to fund themselves? At what rates? How many more data centers are going to get built? How much are they going to invest? All of this stuff on the margin does have an effect on these investment decisions that are taking place.
3: Many people have come on this program and talked about the rate and sensitivity of that data center build-out. And they've suggested that if you want to go after that, you'll have to hike rates even more. And in the meantime, you'll just keep beating up the parts of the economy that are already beaten up. I imagine you don't see it the same way. Could you articulate how you see it?
4: No, I mean, I do think that housing market's under a lot of pressure, and anything adjacent to housing is under a lot of pressure. There's no question about that. But let me step back and say, let's first ask, why are mortgage rates where they are? In a market economy, capital gets reallocated to its highest return. So if $1 trillion is going to go into data center related investment, that capital comes from somewhere. The market is taking it from housing and reallocating it to data centers. The mechanism is higher mortgage rates. So that, first of all, I just want to say that's not all only Fed policy of why mortgage rates are where they are. But you're right. If we continue raising rates, and it's not a forecast, but if we continue raising rates, it will put different pressure on different sectors of the economy, and the lower return sectors of investment will feel it most acutely. But that's the tool that we have.
3: What's the source of inflation right now? And I think that's part of this conversation. And if the tool that you have goes after the part of the economy that's not generating inflation right now and fails to go after the part of the economy that arguably is, the tool that you have might not be effective.
4: Well, I wouldn't say that it's one is creating inflation and one is not. I think that there are different sectors of the economy that are all contributing. Consumer spending is up. I mean, consumer spending is strong across the economy. I've heard bank CEOs say that it's not just their wealthy customers who are spending, it's their lower income customers who are doing well and who are spending. The unemployment rate is 4.1%, which is good. Layoffs are low, unemployment claims are low, the labor market broadly is healthy. So overall, it's not just an AI economy. Overall, it is a robust economy that's proven to be quite resilient. And I think monetary policy can have an imprint on that.
6: You talked about bond yields and why they are as high as they are, and you mentioned a whole host of reasons, one of them being Fed credibility. What do you think the Fed needs to do to regain Fed credibility, or do you think that ultimately this is coming from the outside with calls for Jerome Powell to step down and other potential attacks coming from the White House?
4: I think the best thing we can do is what we've been doing, which is focusing on the data, focusing on the analysis, make our best call that we can, and explain the data that we're looking at and why, what's leading us to those conclusions. That's the best thing that we can do.
5: I was in the Midwest this week and basically hearing from business people that diesel is their concern because that's spreading in terms of inflation. And also they're worried about the level of interest rates because right now they're starting to invest again. What are you hearing in your district about those things? What's credit allocation like in the northern part of the country?
4: I hear a lot from, we have a lot of farmers and a lot of manufacturing, and diesel is certainly top of mind. Also availability of truck drivers to drive those loads. So that's top of mind for folks. I don't hear as much pushback on interest rate. I hear from people who want to buy homes and people in housing-related sectors who are frustrated by 7.5% mortgages. But in the business community, I'm not hearing as much about interest rates. I am still hearing about inflation broadly. You know, I'm hearing people say, my gosh, I can't keep up. A small businessman told me over the weekend how he just lost his business because he couldn't keep up with inflation. He said, he basically came to me and said, when are you guys going to get inflation back down? You know, and he was quite distressed by the fact that he spent 7 years building a business, and in his view, inflation just made it untenable for him. And so I hear more about inflation broadly than I do about interest rates specifically, other than in the housing sector.
7: But if you hike interest rates, you can't get more diesel flowing and you can't get more gasoline flowing. So what's the impact?
4: No, I hear you, but this goes back to the fundamental question of if it's a one-time supply shock, should monetary policy respond to it? And my view on that has evolved. If it's truly a one-time supply shock, fine. If it's 5 years of a sequence of one-time supply shocks, at the end of the day, it's the Fed's job to get inflation back down. I did this exercise a few months ago where I had different AI tools go back and read all the transcripts from the 1970s. And I said, go back and read it, summarize all of the arguments for raising rates for not. The diagnosis in the 1970s was not that different. They said, oh my gosh, it's an oil supply shock. Monetary policy can't do anything about that. We shouldn't respond. I mean, there were many echoes of the same arguments that we're having today. Now, there were some differences. They did see evidence of a wage price spiral, which is clearly not happening today. But, you know, 5 years into this, at some point you have to say, hey, it's the Fed's job to get inflation back down, regardless of what the causes are.
3: Let's finish on pain. Your friend and colleague, Chicago Fed President Austin Goolsbee, talked about this not being painless. It raised questions about the potential for unemployment climbing. Do you think that is necessary to get inflation back to target?
4: I don't think it's necessary because the labor market is not the primary source of inflation today. So I don't think it's necessary, but I also don't want to rule it out. We have a dual mandate. One side of our mandate looks quite good right now. One side of our mandate's been missing for 5+ years.
3: Can we finish on what it's like on the Fed board at the moment, just in terms of the FOMC?
4: Sure.
3: Can you take us inside? What's the vibe like? You know, the way people describe it is almost like Governor Powell and Governor Barr might be in a corner sort of sniggering as Chair Walsh comes on board and tries to make changes. Can you describe what it has been like under new leadership?
4: Yeah, it's been remarkably consistent. I mean, Kevin Warsh is a very experienced person. He spent 5 or 6 years at the board before. He leads the same kind of meeting. We have the same go-arounds where people talk about the economy, talk about policy. Austin Goolsbee sits next to me. We're usually making jokes at each other's expense a little bit, which will come out, you know, years later.
3: In the transcripts.
4: But it's everybody's very professional. Everybody takes it very seriously. It's what you would hope and expect it to be.
3: You're a professional, and we appreciate your time this morning, sir. Thank you. Neil Kashkari there, the Minneapolis
0: Fed President. The aerospace engineer from Minneapolis, Neil Kashkari, with John and Michael McKee and a company. And the dynamics we see at a Fed, I think I'm a little more concerned than I heard from Neil Kashkari.
2: Okay.
0: Like, I'm looking at a 7.20% mortgage rate.
2: Yeah, that's
0: tough. Oh, it's just housing, and I just don't buy it. It's just... What does Home Depot think of a 7.2% mortgage rate?
2: Yeah, so rates are higher for longer for a variety of reasons, and that's kind of where I think most market folks are kind of forecasting.
0: We're going to go to Jamison Greer. He is in Milwaukee at a G20 trade ministerial meeting. Jamison Greer is one of the most interesting people in the Trump administration. You think of him as after Lighthizer. is a 20th United States trade representative. But it will tell you a little bit about him before we get to a conversation with the trade representative. Right now, from the Interactive Brokers Studios, the Bloomberg Business Flash Surveillance Representative, Alexis Christophorus.
8: All right, thanks a lot, Tom. Stock futures are pointing to a higher open to kick off the first trading day of the fourth quarter and the new month, with the rate on 10-year treasuries touching the highest since 2002. Meantime, 30-year treasury yields in the UK briefly topped 6% for the first time since 1998 before pulling back. So let's begin in the bond market. 10-year yield, 5.28%, 30-year at 5.63%, up fractionally. The 2-year yield at 4.85%. Meantime, Brent crude back above $100 a barrel, up 2.3%. WTI crude up 1.5% at $91.90 a barrel. Stock futures now in the green. S&P futures up 25, Dow futures up 97. NASDAQ futures up 0.6%, or 191 points. Shares of Accenture soaring 18% pre-market. The tech consulting firm delivered better-than-expected quarterly results, saying it booked more business than expected last quarter. And Constellation Energy rising 3% after announcing a 20-year power purchase agreement with Amazon. It's going to add 190 megawatts of nuclear capacity at Calvert Cliffs in Maryland. Spot gold, $41.82 the ounce. That's a Bloomberg Business Flash. Tom and Paul.
0: Alexis, thank you so much. 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All this worry, Paul, and I, you know, we'll touch on it here with the trade representative in a bit. NASDAQ's up 0.7%.
2: Yeah, the stock market's continuing to move higher at or near all-time highs.
0: At least selected stocks.
2: Yeah, exactly. The breadth isn't what you'd want to see here. That kind of waxes and wanes, it seems like, during this bull market here. Right now, it's led by some of the tech-heavy names as well. But that's been driven by earnings, Tom. We've seen just extraordinary earnings year to date in 2026.
0: Right.
2: And even the law of large numbers, you know, it's going to bring their earnings growth rate down dramatically. Next year, still 15-16% earnings growth, which in any other environment would be extraordinary. So that's kind of the what's been one of the key drivers here. In the face of rising interest rates, stocks have worked.
0: So Jameson Greer out of Brigham Young University and then to the Sorbonne and Sciences Po in Paris. Then he came back and he just didn't feel smart enough, so he did a UVA law degree.
2: Seriously, yeah.
0: And then entered the United States Air Force, where he got some serious time, including in Iraq, in the legal area. He was picked up by a guy named Robert Lighthizer at Skadden Arps, and that began his journey in trade. He's exceptionally informed. I don't think he's had nearly the visibility in the proclivities of the Trump administration.
2: Given time,
0: deserves,
2: yeah.
0: But he's been somebody who's just really moved forward on trade and the complexities with Canada and with Mexico. And, of course, for the G20, it's a G20 ministerial meeting in Milwaukee, Wisconsin. And, of course, so much of trade there has to do with the midterm elections. I mean, it's just all there is to it. Jameson Greer of the Trump administration here with John Farrell and Lisa Abramowitz.
3: A round of talks in Wisconsin and joins us now for more. Ambassador, it's good to see you, sir. It's always good to catch up. There is a phrase that's dominated talks like these for a long time. It's dumping. And we often think about steel and overcapacity, overproduction from certain countries, including the likes of China. Ambassador, could you detail where the U.S. effort is right now on that?
9: Yeah, thanks, and good to see you all this morning. We're covering several topics. The U.S. this year is chairing the G20, and so for trade, we came to Milwaukee. Sometimes you go to a beach town or a resort town, but we wanted to come somewhere with a history of manufacturing because of the dumping and subsidized production and unfair trading practices overseas. So one of our main topics is, in fact, structural excess capacity and production, and we're having a pretty vigorous conversation because when you look at the G20, it's the 20 largest economies in the world, some of these countries really are are victims of excess capacity in production and have massive trade deficits, have lost manufacturing, and then a lot of the other countries, China, Vietnam's not here, but China and some others in Asia, they're actually the proponents of excess capacity, and that's a challenge. And so it's been interesting to have these conversations, and as you might imagine, some countries are much more apt to fight against excess capacity, and others are much more apt to say, well, we're just trying to produce to demand.
6: Well, when it comes to, you know, a partner like the European Union, where do they stand with you? Because right now, they have historically low steel production, their exports have fallen, and they are absolutely being hit by China's overcapacity.
9: On the one hand, we have an agreement that we concluded last summer with the European Union, the Term Barrier Agreement, and the Europeans, they've executed on an important part of that. They've reduced all their tariffs towards U.S. industrial exports. They've given us duty-free quotas for important ag products. So our trade deficit with the EU has really cut down over the past year. You're talking about there, you know, this is one of the economies that has been hit by excess capacity in production in other countries. But at the same time, they have not taken sufficient measures to manage this. You know, whether they have empty factories over there, you know, because of other countries or because of their own policy decisions, all I know is it affects us. If they have empty factories, it reduces an incentive to inject more investment into the global system. There's a finite amount of demand, and as long as Europe is sluggish, whether it's because of their own policy choices, which makes up part of it, or because they're suffering from Chinese flood of Chinese imports, that's another problem. But what they need is to act, and if they don't act, we will.
6: Has the diesel export ban come up with these counterparts that you're meeting with in Milwaukee?
9: It comes up on a bilateral basis, so it's not a topic in the plenary sessions, but we have a handful of countries who have talked about the diesel issue. We know the prices on diesel are high, and I heard President Kashkari talking about a little bit as is this a one-time spike or something longer? Our sense is it's a one-time spike. Now, remember, though, the Europeans, they're sitting on reserves of diesel, and our sense would be they should probably release some of these if they're feeling like they're having a spike in Europe. It's higher, the price is higher in Europe than it is in
6: Well,
9: the US.
6: Right, and there's a Reuters report that U.S. officials have told Germany, France they need to do this. Have you discussed that with your counterpart?
9: Yes, I have. I have. I spoke with my French counterpart yesterday. Very good conversation. Neither he nor I are the energy minister, but we are trade ministers. And so I let him know that this is an idea that we've had in the U.S. We'd love to have a collaborative response to this. That's what we'd like to see happen. And you know, I'll meet with my European Union officials and counterparts today, and I'll carry the same message.
6: You also, of course, we could just finish on this. The Canadian Minister of International Trade, I know you'll be meeting with. What's the status of the relationship? Are we moving back to potentially signing an agreement?
9: Well, the Canadian minister who's here, Manny Sidhu, he manages what we call their plurilateral or multilateral trade. My direct counterpart for U.S.-Canada trade is Dominic LeBlanc, and he typically doesn't come to these meetings, so he's not here. I've already met with the Canadian representative who is here. We're mostly focused on the G20 issues. I speak pretty frequently to Dominic LeBlanc. I mean, you've heard the president talk about this. Most recently, he said, well, we may have a deal with Canada in a few weeks. I'd emphasize the May in that part of the situation. We've always been open to a deal with Canada, like we've been open to a deal with all kinds of countries, and we've made deals with all kinds of countries. The question is, does Canada want to get to yes on some of these things? We have a trade policy where we're not inclined to go to zero tariffs because we're trying to reshore, and it's being very effective. We're bringing back manufacturing, 60,000 net manufacturing jobs this year. We want to see that continue, so we want to be very careful about the terms of any deal, and there are gaps remain between Canada and the United States.
3: Well, Ambassador, we're looking forward to catching up with you later this year in the not-too-distant future to talk
0: John
3: about
0: this. John Farrell with Jason Greer there. A quick conversation from Milwaukee, Wisconsin, in the G20 meetings. To me, Paul, the major, major thing I see here is we see from the budget lab at Yale is everybody's rationalizing tariffs. Tariffs used to be 2%.
10: Right.
0: Maybe 3%. Then there was this OMG, it's going to be 20%. The best blended numbers I see from the smartest people is every listener and viewer is enjoying tariffs at least three times higher than what they used to be, mm-hmm. dare I say four times higher, like 9-10%. I'm sorry, it's a tax on Americans.
2: Yeah, that's what a lot of economists are telling us, whether it's directly to consumers or whether it's borne by different parts of the supply chain. It's certainly being borne by the U.S. as opposed to our counterparties. But that's the trade policy of this president. He's been very consistent about that in order to try to bring manufacturing and other parts of the economy back to the U.S. as best as he can, and that's been the policy. And as Mr. Greer just said, he stated that 60,000 manufacturing jobs have been brought back to the U.S., which is a good thing. But I think if you ask most folks out there, they're saying, okay, that's great, but boy, can you bring prices down on things like gasoline and diesel and what I'm paying in the supermarket. So that kind of goes back to kind of one of the challenges out there for policymakers, which is persistently high inflation.
0: And the world turned upside down as we go into the midterms. I mean, Paul and I, we're spending so much time looking at a 30-year bond. Where are we here? My eyes are
2: 562.
0: Thank you. Yeah. 563, rounded up. We go to four decimal points here on Bloomberg Surveillance for you. And, you know, Anna Wong coming up on Jobs Day tomorrow.
2: Yep.
0: But far more importantly, Cam Harvey will be with us at Duke.
2: Yep.
0: He has my research paper of the year, my essay of the year. That'll be it. Gautam Mukunda will be with us on, I mean, I don't even know. Alexis, help me here. Do you know how many days we are to the election? It's like 37.
10: Off the top of my head.
2: And the ads,
10: assessment.
2: I'll tell you, the ads for governor.
0: Oh, there's
2: New York,
0: not enough ads.
2: Non-stop. And we still got, 5 weeks to go, but just enough with the
0: ads. Somebody once told me this, that the way you have a hit single is when you've heard it 10 or 12 times, then it's embedded in your head. So is that the way political ads are?
2: I don't
0: know. If we see the same ad
2: sheer
0: 10
2: tonnage.
0: Times.
2: I mean, I don't know. Is there any study that shows just sheer tonnage of just back-to-back-to-back?
10: And I'm fatigued.
2: Oh, totally.
10: You know, at some point, you just sort of,
2: Well, thank goodness they made the mute button.
0: Others, our great team at Bloomberg and what Joe Matthews is doing with Kaylee Hines, but Cook Political Report's getting a lot of zeitgeist right now. And they're remarkable in that they devolve the House races of 385 legislators. I believe it's down to 12 key races.
2: Is that
0: maybe
2: right?
0: I'm wrong, folks. Correct me. I'm at 18. But it's teens weens, the races that matter, given all that ads we're getting hit over. Yeah,
2: exactly. So the question is, we talked to Henrietta Trez at Veda Partners, and, we always try to check in with her to see, what's in play. The House is certainly in play. Maybe even the Senate's in play for flipping. So a lot is going to happen in that midterm election.
0: Size in the control room going, Tom, we have 42 seconds. Red Sox, Yankees, that was a disgrace.
2: That is as good as the Yankees.
10: Well, it depends on whose side you're on.
2: That's right.
10: That was pretty darn good for me.
2: Pretty darn good.
0: I watched carefully like an 8-year-old 10 days ago, and they just were flat, flat, flat. And they just kept it right there.
2: They ran into the best pitching staff, I think, in the bigs. And then if the guys are going to slap home runs around the ballpark, you can't beat them. But that usually doesn't happen.
0: Aaron Boone's a genius. He loves the doobies. Good morning.

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1: Northwest, a new police report shows teenagers and young adults in Spokane are driving a surge in violent crime. Despite overall crime rates falling, the numbers involving people under 26 are now raising red flags. What police say they're doing about it.
2: And the clouds are back, but after today, gloomy skies and cool temperatures going to be a lot harder to find in your forecast.
3: Fire District 3 covers the largest area in Spokane County, and they're running out of resources. A new levy would hire 14 more firefighters and EMTs. How that could change emergency response in your neighborhood. Live on KXLY Plus and 4 News Now, you're watching Good Morning Northwest. Thanks for starting your morning with us. I'm Rob King.
1: I'm Natalie Grant. Today is Thursday, October 1st. First day of our new month. Wow. Let's get on over to meteorologist Matt Gray. Take a look at our forecast today. Got more clouds heading in our way.
2: Yeah, more clouds that have moved in overnight across a good chunk of the Pacific Northwest, and that includes us here at home. And those clouds are going to continue to be streaming over our area throughout the day and into tonight as well. So, yeah, on the satellite picture, it is going to be a fairly overcast day as the sun rises. We get a good look at things later on. For the moment, however, we are seeing, well, it's pretty dark now that we're in October here. We have to wait until, I believe, 6:49 for the sun to come up. 46 in Spokane, 44 in Coeur d'Alene. We are a little bit cooler this morning as we did start off with some clearing skies, and that helped drop the temperatures pretty fast. Take a look at some temperatures elsewhere. 43 in Deer Park. We're at 46 in Medical Lake. Cheney's down to 43 this morning. Downtown Coeur d'Alene and downtown Spokane both a little bit cooler at 44. 44 in Post Falls, Hayden, and Rathdrum, and we're in the 30s in northern communities there in Kootenai County. So, yeah, a little bit more sweater worthy than the last couple of mornings around the area. Here's the next few hours, sitting in the 40s through about 9 o'clock and then up into the 50s with overcast or mostly cloudy skies as we get into the late morning. We'll look at your afternoon and some of the warmer weather we're expecting here starting tomorrow coming up.
1: Matt, thank you. We're following some breaking news this morning. A semi-truck driver left the scene of a fatal crash on I-90 near Moses Lake last night. According to Washington State Patrol, a car driven by a 29-year-old Brody Milbrandt crashed into the rear of a semi-truck around 9:45. He and his passenger, 27-year-old Craig Dennis, were killed. The driver of that semi-truck then drove away from the scene. The crash closed the road for several hours, but it has now reopened. The cause of this crash still under investigation. A new report from the Spokane Police Department says crime is down right now in the Lilac City, but it's concerned about who is committing those crimes.
3: According to the report, the police department is pleased with crime rates here in Spokane. Crime's down 22% overall compared to 2019 levels and down 14% compared to just 2 years ago. But the report finds that young people, 26 years old and under, commit more violent crimes than other age groups. Across all crimes, about 250 young people have been involved in nearly 4,000 different cases, leading to more than 1,000 arrests. Now, you can read the full report and see how SPD is planning to combat these crimes. That's on our website, kxly.com.
1: Well, a car rammed into the corner of a downtown salon Friday night after being T-boned by another car. Heartbreaker Studio was severely damaged, and a giant hole was left from the crash. You know, employees spent the weekend repairing the shop themselves. But when it came to reopening yesterday morning, a new challenge was standing in their way. They discovered their glass front door was shattered and in pieces. The man who broke it was arrested. Nothing was stolen, but it caused up to $10,000 in extra damage to the salon. The salon owner says that she still can't believe what's happened to their studio over the past week.
4: That really sucked. Yeah, it was honestly devastating. It was kind of like, how could this happen right after what we just had happen? Yeah, when it rains, it pours, I guess.
1: Kat Higgins there says that she's received lots of donations through her GoFundMe account already and plans to reach out to insurance to see what they'll be able to cover, but they were still able to open yesterday.
3: In our For the People coverage this morning, voters will have a say on a new levy for Spokane County Fire District 3. It's asking for a property tax-funded levy that would give it more money for staff. Fire District 3 has the largest coverage area of all the fire districts in the county, and the chief says its emergency calls have doubled in the last decade. Now, if approved, it would use the money to hire an additional 14 full-time firefighters and EMTs. And their two stations in Cheney and Spangle will have at least two firefighters staffed at all times. Well, here's a look at how much it'll cost you. The EMS levy would tax $4.17 for every $100,000 of assessed property value. And that means if you own a $300,000 home, it would cost you an extra $12.51 a month.
5: We're currently running over 3,500 emergencies annually, and what's going on today is that those two staff stations are leaving their primary service areas to cover other parts.
3: If the levy is approved, it would mean four fire stations in Fire District 3 would be fully staffed at all times. Well, taking a look around the nation, after two attempts, officials in Tennessee were unable to execute the woman convicted of torturing and killing a 19-year-old.
1: Tennessee's governor has now halted executions in the state while ordering an outside investigation into what went wrong. Krista Gayle Pike was originally set to be executed yesterday morning for the 1995 murder of Colleen Sumner. But on the 11th hour, a federal appeals court stopped it. The court halted the execution to review whether Pike's allegations of childhood sexual abuse and rape were fully considered at the time of her sentencing. Hours later, the Supreme Court overturned the lower court's order, allowing the execution to go forward as planned. According to the Associated Press, during the attempted execution, Pike could be heard snoring from behind a closed curtain until the microphone was cut off. According to Pike's lawyers, after the failed attempts, she was taken to the hospital. Neither the attorneys nor the Tennessee Department of Corrections officials have provided an update on her condition, but she is still alive this morning. Well, this is now the second time that this year that Tennessee has been unable to carry out an execution via lethal injection.
3: And situations like this are why Idaho switched its primary form of execution from lethal injection to a firing squad. The state made the change because officials failed to execute Thomas Creech. His execution had to be stopped because of a failure to establish an IV line. Idaho became the first state to have firing squad as its primary form of execution. According to the state, the squad will consist of three team members who are volunteers from law enforcement agencies who have specific certifications for firearm accuracy.
1: Well, drivers on I-90 in Post Falls should be aware of a week-long ramp closure that's starting on Friday. And during this closure, the eastbound I-90 on-ramp from Highway 41 will be closed to all traffic. Drivers will be detoured to the nearby I-90 on-ramp near the Saltees Way Bridge over the interstate. Now, this closure is expected to start around 8 p.m. on Friday and could last until October 9th. The Idaho Transportation Department says this is needed to prepare for the widening of I-90 in this specific area. Good morning, Northwest. Time right now is 5:07.
3: Well, meteorologist Matt Gray is tracking a warm-up as we inch closer to the weekend. It's going to be pretty nice.
2: It is going to be pretty nice, and it's not going to feel very October-like here coming over the next few days. It feels a little bit more October-y today just because we will end up with a lot of overcast skies. Quiet conditions this morning out on the interstate. Quiet here in downtown Spokane. We'll walk you through your day coming up in a few minutes.
6: We're live at Spokane County Fire District 9's Station 92 this morning, which is excited to bring back its Demo Day, a free community event where you get to see your local firefighters in action. We'll give you a live look at some of the demonstrations you'll see out at the event a little later in the show.
1: And it's the end of an era in Spokane Valley. Conley's Place Restaurant is now closed after 33 years in business. And after the break, we'll tell you what the spot meant to the regulars who spent countless hours here.
3: Plus, a hijacking attempt on a commercial flight has Israel taking new action. A co-pilot attacked the captain and tried to crash the plane. Now authorities are running security checks on every pilot flying into the country. What this means for air travel next.
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3: Welcome back. Your time is 5:11. Here's a look at what's new on Good Morning Northwest. This morning, we're getting a closer look at terrifying moments inside a hijacked Fly Dubai plane.
20: Well, 2 hours into Wednesday's flight from Dubai to Tel Aviv, the co-pilot stabbed the captain with a knife and tried to nosedive crash the plane. The plane plunged 17,000 feet in less than 2 minutes. The captain bleeding on the floor, but managed to open the cockpit door and scream for help. That's when three Israeli passengers rushed in, got the co-pilot in a chokehold and figured out how to take control of the plane. Going forward, Israel says it will run security checks on every pilot flying into the country.
3: An ex-firefighter is on the FBI's most wanted list after potentially faking his death. Charles Jonathan Harris of the Bay Area is charged with possession of child sex abuse material. The FBI says he purportedly drowned in a boating accident before prosecution. Now law enforcement suspects he might have staged the incident, and the Bureau searching for him.
20: Well, Acting Secretary of Labor Keith Sonderling officially gets the nod. He was confirmed to the head of the department on a permanent basis after a late-night vote Wednesday. The tally was 47-41. In April, Sonderling was placed in this position on an interim basis. Prior to that, he had served as deputy secretary.
2: Well, let's plan your day here now on what's going to be a gloomy day, but still going to end up with some temperatures that have been pretty similar to what we've seen recently, whether it's been sunshine or not in the case of today. Now, it's been a little cooler this morning, so we will spend a decent amount of the morning in the 40s. But once we get into the afternoon, I expect a pretty fast warm up here, and we'll end up back in the middle and upper 60s, just as we have been for the last couple of days. There might be a few breaks in the clouds from time to time, but I would not count on that. Now, we are going to see things begin to clear up as we head into the evening.
21: It's kind of emotional because it's been here so long.
20: Well, that's how people are feeling about a beloved Spokane Valley restaurant closing their doors. Conley's Place restaurant has been serving its famous pies for 35 years.
3: But the owner is retiring, so yesterday was its last day of business. Jennifer Conley and her husband have owned the restaurant since 1993, when it was still called Pioneer Pies. She was actually the manager back then and then bought the place. They kept the famous pie recipe, but gave the place a bit of Irish flair to pay tribute to their heritage. And they say good staff members and regular customers have been their recipe for success. For Jennifer, closing the business has been emotional.
22: It's hard to put into words. It's just 43 years in this building is a long time, and it's been a lot of work. But I've enjoyed it. I keep doing it. I get up every day. But it's time. I'm excited that I'm retiring from here.
3: It was also a bittersweet day for customers. Many of them have been coming here for decades. The place holds a lot of memories for them.
4: Oh, that's so good to see that the doors were packed and that the regulars got to say one last goodbye.
3: Yeah, and nice they got to go out on their own terms. Yeah. You know, that's not common in the restaurant industry, so good for them.
4: Love to see it. Good morning, Northwest Time right now. It's 5:15.
3: Well, Spokane Public Schools has restored access to some of its online programs. And that was after a cybersecurity incident forced them offline. Parents can now view grades and attendance, but officials say the investigation into the breach is still ongoing. We'll tell you what families need to know. It's coming up at 5:30.
4: Well, Demo Day returns to the Spokane County Fire District 9 this week. It's an opportunity to get an up-close look at the equipment and the skills it takes to keep our community safe and put out fires just like this. We'll have a sneak peek of what you can see at the event. We are live with Alexandra Koniartz. She's getting a behind-the-scenes look. That's right after this.
15: This is the Bloomberg Business of Entertainment Report. Dolly Parton was not just a beloved entertainer, but also a businesswoman and entrepreneur whose efforts live on. Just this week, Dolly Parton's Songteller Hotel and Dolly's Life of Many Colors Museum held their grand openings in Nashville, and her new coffee brand, Cup of Ambition, was launched online.
18: I stumble to the kitchen, pour myself a cup of ambition, and yawn and stretch and try to come to life.
15: And that's not all. 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The singer also partnered with designer Kendra Scott on a jewelry line. And let's not forget Dollywood. The theme park is in the middle of a $500 million expansion with rides and amenities that were all approved by Parton before her death at the age of 80. The park also has plans for new features to honor the singer posthumously. Karen Moscow, Bloomberg Radio.
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4: Welcome back. 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Spokane County Fire District 9 is bringing back its Demo Day event this weekend. It's an opportunity for you to have an opportunity to see your local firefighters in action.
3: And the fun event is open to the entire family. And this morning, our Alexandra Koniartz is getting a little preview of what people can expect from this year's event. Alex, sounds more like you're at a steel mill this morning.
30: Yeah, there is already a lot going on here at Spokane County Fire District 9 Station 92. I have Battalion Chief Matt Turner here with me this morning, and we're getting a look at one of the demos that people will see here on Saturday, right? What are we seeing here?
31: So what you're seeing here is a vehicle accident where a vehicle ran into the backside of a bobtail or a propane truck. So what they're doing there is they're protecting the victim in the car by putting a protection line between the car and the bobtail, the propane tank.
30: Wow. That is so impressive. Whoa, so this is something that you guys will have during demo day, right? For people to come and check out?
31: Yeah, that's correct. Yeah, we'll have this on demo day among other evolutions that we see on a daily basis.
30: Yeah, what are some of the other things that people will get to see throughout demo day?
31: So, like a car fire incident, we'll see probably a structure fire incident where we have a rescue coming out of the burn building over here.
30: Uh-huh.
31: We'll probably have a rope rescue evolution where we can show our technical rescue team and their skills and abilities, among other things.
30: Wow. I am so impressed by getting to see something like this. Normally when you're around something like this, you probably feel very unsafe, but I have to say, this is probably somewhere I would feel safe getting to see something like this, right?
31: Yeah, absolutely. Yeah, our guys are highly trained,
30: yeah.
31: And so we do a lot of training on a daily basis, mm-hmm. and so yeah, as far as being safe, you're in a good place.
30: Yeah, right, because this is your guys' training facility too, so it'll be pretty cool for people to get to come out here and check that out.
31: Yep, absolutely. Yeah, it shows our facility and our training grounds and our skills of our firefighters,
30: uh-huh.
31: and yeah, absolutely. It's going to be a great day and some great evolutions to show you guys.
30: Well, thank you guys so much for being here with us this morning, giving us a preview, and also for all the great work you do in our community. If you're excited to come out, if you are looking to come out to Demo Day, it's happening right here at Station 92 from 10 a.m. to 2 on Friday. Reporting live, Alexandra Cohen-Yartz, 4 News Now.
2: Yes, they have.
20: So much fun. I love Demo Day. It's such a cool way to kind of see behind the scenes. I also always think of little kids who want to be firefighters,
31: yes.
20: or just really love firefighting or something along those lines, and taking them to Demo Day to see it all firsthand, that always is pretty cool for me.
1: Like to watch the steps they take, because you think like, oh, just hose on water.
20: No.
1: But there's a process.
20: There is a coordination. You saw that they were walking in sync towards the car, so it's pretty cool.
2: Yeah. Oh, yeah. Five-year-old me is pretty hot.
20: I was going to say, five-year-old me would be, I didn't even want to be a firefighter, but I would have loved to see something like that.
2: Yeah, no. So it sounds like it's going to be a really fun time, and you know what? Weather's going to cooperate. It's going to be a little gloomy today. If you look up towards the top of your screen as we look here over downtown, you can see a little bit of the city lights kind of reflecting off of some of the cloud cover here. Just a bit of a kind of a mild macro-y sky as we start off our day. Temperatures have gotten a little bit cooler than they have been the last couple of mornings. So we're in the 40s in Spokane and in Coeur d'Alene. Low 40s around St. Mary's, mid 40s for Pullman, 50s in the LC Valley,

0: we were still seeing some rain showers and some thicker cloud cover than what we saw through much of the night. But things are going to start to cloud up gradually as we go through the day, more even than what they are as you watch the sun come up this morning. And so I expect either a mostly cloudy or overcast conditions for pretty much the entirety of the day. Temperatures will go from the 40s to the 50s pretty slowly here through the morning hours, and then we'll end up back in the 60s for yet another day here, September ending and October beginning the same way. Rather, that September ended that. That's what I was trying to say there. All right, looking at our weather pattern here, we are seeing the cloudy skies because the system is moving into BC as we go through the day. A lot of that won't show up until we get into the late afternoon and early evening. And really, I'm not expecting much to get down across the international border. We might see a shower or two kind of during the evening hours there in the North Cascades, but otherwise, things look pretty quiet. Once we get into Friday, the sun comes out, the clouds get swept away, and we are looking at building high pressure throughout the weekend. And this is going to last into early next week. What does that translate to? That translates to much warmer temperatures. Take a look at the next 4 days. It is all uphill from here, my friends. Remember, our average high is about 67 at this point on the calendar, and we're going to be way above that by the end of the weekend. 78 degrees on Sunday, 77 and partly cloudy for Monday. We cool off a little bit for the middle of next week, but I am anticipating that we are in this warmer weather pattern for a considerable length of time, and we'll chat more about that in the next half hour.
1: My wife did her closet flip yesterday, and I was like, ooh, you might have jumped the gun on that.
0: Yeah, no, we did a closet flip last weekend because it was chilly, right?
1: Yeah.
0: And, you know, it's kind of Maybe bring some of the warm stuff back. A couple of things.
1: Yeah. Don't put your shorts away yet.
2: I was going to say, you got to have a couple transition pieces that you leave out.
0: Yeah, this time of the year, it's always that conflict, though, of, okay, when do I finally put all of this away? Not yet.
2: Not yet. All right, Matt, thank you.
1: Your Good Morning Northwest time right now is 5:24.
2: It is October, and that means basketball returns this month. We are now a couple days away from the unofficial start to Gonzaga's season with craziness in the kennel, which is wild to think about. We take a look at the Bulldogs' schedule coming up in just a few minutes here in Morning Sports.
3: On the PNW Ag Network, I'm Glenn Vaughn, and earlier this week, Washington wildlife officials authorized the lethal removal of additional wolves from the cow's pack territory. The Department of Fish and Wildlife says Monday's decision by Director Kelly Suswin follows repeated livestock depredations in Assotin County. Now, since September 23rd, investigators have confirmed 4 livestock deaths, 1 probable death, and 2 injuries involving 2 different producers. Officials say there have been 7 confirmed depredation events in 10 months, including 2 in just the past 30 days. WDFW says ranchers use non-lethal deterrents, but staff found no additional measures were appropriate. U.S., Mexican, and Canadian officials are meeting this week in Calgary as part of the Tri-National Agriculture Accord, with ag trade and the future of USMCA among the issues drawing attention.
4: The Agricultural Coalition for USMCA says trade with Canada and Mexico remains important to U.S. agriculture and rural communities. The coalition says agricultural and seafood exports to the two countries generated $149 billion in economic output in the U.S. in 2024. Coalition spokesperson Brian Goodman says the Calgary meetings provide an opportunity for the three countries to address disagreements and identify areas for greater cooperation. The coalition supports renewal of USMCA. Goodman says the group hopes discussion during the agricultural accord will contribute to USMCA's renewal and benefit producers and consumers across all three countries. I'm Heather Roberts on the PNW Ag Network.
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2: Conference slate begins January 6th at Washington State, and the home opener comes on the 9th against Colorado State. Other conference highlights include Utah State at home February 13th, WSU at home on the 17th, and the Pac-12 finale at CSU on March 6th. Pac-12 tournament begins March 9th at the MGM Grand Garden Arena, again in Las Vegas. Former Gonzaga great point guard Ryan Nimhart signed with the Denver Nuggets on a two-way deal. Nimhart played in 60 games for the Dallas Mavericks as a rookie, highlighted by a 23-assist performance in April. The mark set a Dallas all-time rookie record. The guard found a landing spot after he was traded twice, Dallas to Atlanta to Charlotte, and the Hornets waived him just 5 days ago. And as for our other Pac-12 team, Washington State opens the season hosting Davidson on November 2nd. The Cougs face Hawaii at a neutral site on November 18th. That spot's still TBD. And then Duke and Palm Springs on the 21st. The annual WSU-Idaho rivalry takes place on the 27th, and the Cougs close non-com play in Seattle against Seattle U, Spokane against Eastern, and Baton Rouge against LSU. Conference play begins against Fresno State January 3rd, and the other highlights include Gonzaga and Pullman on the 6th. That's before school starts and on a weekday. Then Boise State on the 13th, Gonzaga in Spokane February 17th, and then closing out the year hosting USU on March 6th. Don't forget to vote for your game of the week. The choices this week are University at Ridgeline, Northwest Christian at Freeman, and Mount Spokane at Lewis and Clark. We have the poll open right now through 8 p.m. tonight on our website, KXOY.com. And make sure to tune into 4 News Now tonight for highlights of Coeur d'Alene taking on Rigby, a huge Idaho high school kickoff, plus, of course, our Game of the Week winner reveal.
3: That's so wild that basketball's right around the corner. The NHL season started this week, too.
4: Yeah, baseball's in the zenith.
3: Well, I mean, if you like sports, now is the time to be tuning into a lot of different areas.
4: Yeah, the equinox should be coming up, right? That's when all four major sports play on the same day.
3: There you go.
4: It's end of October, I think. Mm-hmm. Your Good Morning Northwest time right now is 5:29.
3: Well, when feeding your baby, you want to make sure they're getting the best. But a new investigation from Consumer Reports shows some popular brands may contain unsafe levels of heavy metals. We'll tell you what you can do to protect your family. It's coming up.
4: And the next time you go to the store, you might be paying more. Coming up next, the city of Spokane is considering a sales tax increase, and we'll tell you why you don't get a say.
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3: Good morning, Northwest. Thanks for starting your day with us. I'm Natalie Grant.
4: And I'm Rob King. Today is Thursday, October 1st already. And here's meteorologist Matt Gray in with your first look at your forecast for the 1st of October.
9: Yeah, hard to believe that here we are already into October here in 2026. Current conditions, we are back in the cloudy sphere of influence, mostly cloudy, 46 degrees. It is a lot cooler than it has been in recent mornings. So a light layer, probably worth your time here through the morning hours, especially with the cloudiness that's going to keep us a little bit cooler for a little bit longer as we head through the rest of the morning. Light northeast winds at about 3 miles an hour. Good visibility. Haven't seen much, if any, foggy weather, but we'll keep an eye out for that as we head through the rest of the morning. Temperatures right now are generally in the 40s. We're starting to see some 30s out there. Newman Lake down to 39 right now. 36 in Spirit Lake, 35 in Athol. Once you see some of these areas that get down to the 30s, that's where I would be looking for potentially at least a little bit of patchy fog there in some of those areas with the coolest temperatures. Mid-40s around Medical Lake, Cheney, Spangle area, 43 in Deer Park, 44 in Hayden, and in downtown Coeur d'Alene. Our highs for today, actually not going to be all that much different than where we've been recently. We'll see some upper 60s, maybe even briefly up to 70 in some of the hotter areas of Spokane, and that is despite having mostly cloudy sky conditions as we go throughout the day. This is all part of a warming trend that once the sun pops back out for tomorrow is really going to get going, and we've got a long-term stretch of unseasonably warm weather coming up in your forecast.
4: Matt, thank you. Recent baby food and infant formula recalls have raised new concerns about what's in these products.
3: And now Consumer Reports has tested nearly 50 baby food products for heavy metals and other contaminants, with important results that parents need to know about.
10: When Consumer Reports tested baby and toddler foods back in 2018, roughly two-thirds of the foods contained potentially harmful levels of at least one heavy metal. This time, the results were much better. 96% of the 48 baby foods tested had heavy metal levels below CR's level of concern.
11: The good news is the heavy metal levels were lower than in our previous tests. But the baby food products we tested were not contaminant-free.
10: CR tested cereals, puree pouches, and jars, puffs, teething biscuits, and juice from 11 brands. Phthalates were found in 39 of 48 products, and microplastic were found in all 15 foods tested. CR contacted the 11 manufacturers regarding their testing practices and contaminant limits. Nine responded, with some saying their product meets applicable safety standards and undergoes regular testing. Earth's Best and Plum Organics did not respond to the multiple requests for comment. While some states now require more transparency around heavy metal testing, food safety experts urge stronger federal limits on contaminants in baby food.
11: Disclosing test results publicly creates accountability and pressures manufacturers to reduce contaminants.
10: Health experts say contaminants cannot be completely eliminated from food and water because they are naturally present in the environment as well as from industry practices and pollution. Consumer Reports says parents should continue introducing solid foods and offer plenty of variety. Limit rice-based cereals and snacks, rotate root vegetables, and choose non-plastic packaging when possible.
4: All right, Natalie, thank you. Some good advice there. Well, parents and students in Spokane Public Schools can now access PowerSchool for grades and attendance, but the investigation into the cybersecurity incident that caused it to go offline continues. The school district shut off access on the 20th of last month. In a letter to parents yesterday, SPS says while people can access their portals, some data may take a few days to synchronize. It also says it's still working to determine the scope of the incident. Reports of a person with a weapon near Rogers High School delayed the school's dismissal yesterday. Spokane Public Schools says there were reports of someone in one of the school's parking lots with a weapon around 2:15 p.m. The school immediately went into lockdown. An investigation by Spokane police determined the weapon was a toy gun. The school lifted the lockdown a little after 2:30, but police remained on site as kids left to ensure safety. SPD says it is still in an active investigation.
3: Well, people in Spokane may pay a higher sales tax starting next year. The city council is now considering a 0.1% increase and it doesn't need a public vote to pass it. That's because of a state law that passed back in 2025 that allows cities and counties to increase sales taxes without a vote. But it's only if voters have already passed a sales tax increase to fund public safety, which Spokane voters approved back in 2024. This new public safety sales tax increase would generate an estimated $7 million per year. The city says it would go towards the police department's new public safety campus, which would house its offices and municipal court.
12: Right now, the city pays several million dollars in leases to the county for buildings that we do not own and do not have the control over. As a municipality, we should own our own buildings. It's just financially more responsible. It's better to buy than rent if you can.
3: Now, the sales tax increase would also fund mental health clinicians for the city's new 911 call center and a peer emotional support program.
4: Scraps is asking for help, finding out who's responsible for abandoning an elderly, emaciated dog at Valley Mission Park. Now, this dog was left at the park on the morning of August 29th. Surveillance footage in the area showed a light-colored SUV dropping the dog off and then leaving him behind. Now, if you know where the dog may have come from, you are asked to call Scraps at 509-477-2532. The dog has been named Grayson. He's now thriving in his new foster home.
3: Which is good news for Grayson.
4: Your Good Morning Northwest time right now is 5:38.
3: We're checking back in with meteorologist Matt Gray this morning, taking a live look outside. Pretty dark.
13: Yeah. Now the word October, I mean, we just, the darkness embraces us, so I guess we better embrace it as well. Cloudy skies, also going to keep it a little gloomy today, but this is going to be our last really kind of overcast day for a little while. Tracking sunshine and a warming trend coming up.
4: Well, just days after a major AI tech summit where industry leaders agreed to self-regulate, the Federal Trade Commission is investigating two major companies. What the investigation's focused on, coming up later on Good Morning Northwest.
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9: Welcome back to Good Morning Northwest. It is 5:41. We're a little bit cooler this morning, but we're also a little bit cloudier. And so we will end up with a bit of a gloomier day than what we saw for a good chunk of yesterday afternoon and evening. That's going to keep us in the 40s for a little while longer during the morning hours, during most of your commute time. We'll be up into the 60s, middle and upper 60s again for the afternoon. Pretty light winds, no chance of rain out of these clouds. We'll start to see the clouds break up as we head into tonight, and that'll lead us to more cooler temperatures for the morning tomorrow.
3: Matt, thanks. Well, these neighborhoods were devastated by this summer's fires, but for homeowners who escaped the flames, there is another disaster unfolding right now.
19: Hundreds of Spokane homeowners are losing their insurance coverage, and experts worry wildfire season could make it worse. In the last 5 years, more than half of all Washington homeowners have been dropped by their insurance companies.
20: My concern about what's happened in Spokane is that there will be an increased perception of the risk, which will make insurers less inclined to write in the market.
19: We obtained state data showing exactly where families in Spokane County are being dropped at the highest rate. And the top three zip codes in Spokane County have seen hundreds of cancellations. We break down the data and show you the options available if you've lost your coverage or fear you're next. That's tonight on 4 News Now at 6. Your Good Morning Northwest time right now is 5:42.
3: Well, have you ever wanted to see your local firefighters in action? Our Alexander Konyarts is live this morning at Spokane County Fire District 9 with a preview of this weekend's Demo Day.
21: Well, Spokane County Fire District 9 is super excited to bring back their beloved Demo Day this Saturday. And now we're suited up, ready to go. Right after the break, you'll get to see me take a shot at putting out a car fire. So stay with us for that.
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19: Welcome back. It is 5:46. Demo Day is back at Spokane County Fire District 9 this weekend. It's a chance for you to see what it takes to keep our region safe.
3: Now, this event features live demonstrations, food vendors, giveaway, and so much more. But we want to get right on over to Alexander Konyars, who's live at Station 92 today. And Alexander, you are all suited up and ready to tackle what our firefighters do on a daily basis here. Show us what you got.
0: Good morning. That's right. We're getting quite the immersive experience here at Spokane County Fire District 9 this morning. I've got Rana Mahmood here with me this morning. And now we're going to be taking a shot at putting out this car fire. Is that right?
2: Yep.
0: All right. So walk me through exactly how we're going to do this.
2: Okay. So once we get the nozzle engaged, we're going to hold on to it tight. We're going to approach. We're going to hit the fire that you see. And then as we move closer, we'll sweep underneath the vehicle, and then we'll extinguish as much as we can.
0: Nice. Is my form looking okay here?
2: Yeah. I'm going to lean forward a little bit into it. There you go. Nice athletic stance, wide base on your feet.
0: Okay.
2: And you're going to clamp that down. There you go. Go ahead and lean forward a little bit. Sweep underneath.
0: Okay.
2: Sweep underneath the vehicle.
0: Underneath?
2: Yep. There you go. And now right back into the cab there. There you go. Try and get it right in that window.
0: That is amazing. Nice job. The window. There we go.
2: Nice job.
0: All right. Wow. That went so much faster than I was expecting. I thought it was going to take forever.
2: You're a natural.
0: Hey, I've got a good teacher here with me this morning. Wow, this is so cool. Would you say that's out enough?
2: I
0: assume
2: that's out
0: you guys
2: enough,
0: would probably do a little bit more. Wow. So this is one of the things that people will see during demo day, is that right?
2: Yes, ma'am.
0: Wow, cool. Enough for you as a firefighter, what's it like to be a part of something like demo day?
2: Oh, it's super exciting. It's really nice to show the public what we do and kind of help them connect the dots with all the services that we offer.
0: Yeah, I bet. I think it's got to be really fun for the community, too, to see things like this in such a safe environment. Because if you see this out and about, it's not going to feel that safe, right?
2: Mm-hmm. Yeah, no, absolutely. You're correct.
0: Yeah, and this is kind of showcasing, too, just how much training you guys go through on just a daily and yearly basis.
2: We are training all the time, every day. Yep.
0: Yeah, wow, got to be so amazing. And now, what are some of the other things that people will get to see during demo day?
2: Well, I think we're going to do some ambulance demonstrations. We'll get our technical rescue team out and maybe get up the tower, do a little rescue from like a window washer scenario. And then we'll have a bunch of booths around where kids can play and have fun and interact.
0: Well, thank you so much for being here with us this morning and giving us a glimpse at this. I don't know if I'll ever get to do something like this in my life again. So that was so much fun. If you're interested in coming out to Demo Day, it's happening this Saturday from 10 to 2 right here at Station 92 from Spokane County Fire District 9. It's completely a free event and it's open to people of all ages. So really perfect for the entire family. Reporting live, Alexandra Cohen-Yards, 4 News Now.
3: Just got to change your name to Firefighter Alexander Konyars after that.
19: I know, we might be in trouble. We might be losing her to a new career path.
3: I know. First it was the circus, now it's to firefighting. You never know with Alex.
13: I feel like we see that every week. She's a natural.
3: She's just a natural everything she does. She's a talented girl, what can you say?
19: Oh, what a fun event, though, for families. Get your kids out there excited, inspired.
3: Imagine all the little kids that would just love to be able to put out a fire and put on boots and all that kind of stuff. Just, I want to do that.
19: Well, Matt, for demo day, it's going to be a great weekend of weather.
3: It'll be so good.
13: Great weekend. Of weather, don't have to over plan or overthink as far as what your plans are for the weekend, because it's going to be very, very nice. Probably got to wear shorts though, I think. Simply looking more like shorts weather, especially as we get into the back end of the weekend. Let's talk about what's happening right now. It's a little bit cooler than what we've seen the last couple of mornings, so a light layer, probably a decent idea. We're down into the mid 40s, and we've even seen a few spots such as around Newman Lake and northern side of Kootenai County down into the 30s. This morning. We won't be there for very long, but at least the next couple of hours if you're headed out. Yeah, a light layer probably worth your time. Planner for the day. We're going to warm up through the 50s here during the late morning hours. You can see by 9 o'clock, we're still in the 40s. By noon, we're up around 60 degrees. We'll see some breaks in the clouds from time to time, but overall, we are going to spend most of our day in either mostly cloudy or pretty overcast conditions, and it's actually going to end up being cloudier as the day goes on. So we end up right around 68 degrees or so in the Spokane area. We'll start to see the clouds break up a little heading into the late hours of the night, so it's going to be a cloudy evening. By tomorrow morning, however, we are back in the 40s, and we are seeing some clear skies and
9: a nice sunrise, hopefully, that we'll be tracking together. Good morning, Northwest, for your Friday. High temperatures here for Thursday, 68 in Spokane and Coeur d'Alene, 70 for Pullman, 73 in Moses Lake, and 71 in Omak, upper 60s around Bonner's Ferry and Colville. Keep those numbers in mind when we look at tomorrow and extrapolate for your area, because I'm calling for about 74 tomorrow in the Spokane area. So this is going to be a big jump up in warmth. That sunshine certainly going to help us out with that, along with strengthening high pressure, sinking air at the same time. And sinking air is warming air this time of the year. Weekend planner. We get even warmer. Saturday is going to be right about the same neighborhood as Friday will be. And then we take another step up going in here on Sunday. Highs between 77 and 81 degrees. Might be kind of nice out by the water here for Sunday afternoon. Mornings will still be a little cool in the 40s. We'll see some upper 30s in a few areas. And this warmth looks like it's going to be sticking around for a little while. Our temperature outlooks for the following week continue to be this bright red color, 50-60+% chance of above average temperatures heading into next week. Here is this week in your forecast. Yeah, staying in the upper 70s through Monday, mid 70s for the middle of next week.
3: That's sunshine on Sunday. Wow.
19: That is an S-tier 7-day.
9: Yeah, I would say that, especially for the weekend, I mean, yeah, get outside and enjoy the non-layered the non-layered weekend, because you never know when the last one will be. So
3: that's true. All right, Matt, thank you so much. Your Good Morning Northwest time right now is 5:52.
19: Well, comedy icons coming to the Spokane Comedy Club this weekend. We'll tell you how you can see Sean Wayans perform. That is coming up next.
4: 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In the midst of all its bad PR, Flock CEO Garrett Langley is running around claiming that Flock, and these are his exact words, has helped clear just over a million crimes in America. But is that really true? CBS investigated and couldn't seem to get a straight answer. When pressed, Flock's PR spokesman, Paris Lubo, will say only that Flock supported more than a million investigations. Supported is a long, long way from solving crimes. Bottom line, this is not the way to build back confidence, Flock. Stay up to date the easy way with my free newsletter, GetKim.com. 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
3: Welcome back. Your time right now is 5:55 on the dot, and here's a look at what's new on Good Morning Northwest. Another losing day on Wall Street turns into another losing month.
19: The S&P Wednesday closed out September down 0.3%, making it the third down month in the last four. The Dow closed down nearly 1%. The NASDAQ headed the other way, closing 0.2% higher.
3: Well, even after tech leaders met with President Trump this week, they agreed that the AI industry should largely self-regulate. Sources tell ABC News that the FTC has now opened an investigation into two of the biggest AI companies. This probe into OpenAI and Anthropic is focusing on the safety of AI systems.
19: Changes are taking effect today to the federal program that helps tens of millions of people afford food. In the short term, most families will see a slight bump in SNAP benefits, but stricter eligibility requirements are also kicking in. Around 5 million Americans have lost SNAP assistance over the last year.
3: Well, German carmaker BMW now says it is leaning on AI, job cuts, and new car models to turn the business around. The carmaker has been facing weak demand in Europe, Chinese competition, and higher costs from U.S. tariffs.
9: Looking at the next few days in your weather, we go from in pretty average conditions in the 60s to much warmer than average weather over the next few days. By the end of the weekend, we're going to see quite a few places around the inland northwest get up to around 80 degrees.
19: Well, a comedy icon is coming to the Spokane Comedy Club this weekend for a run of shows. Actor and comedian Sean Wayans, best known for movies like White Chicks, the Scary Movie franchise. He'll be performing this Friday and Saturday. And ahead of the shows, Wayans sat down with me to chat about starting his comedy college on In Living Color, the status of White Chicks 2, and the difference between stand-up and making movies.
6: Well, with stand-up, I don't have to pitch to anybody. 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
19: You can see Sean Wayans this Friday and Saturday at the Spokane Comedy Club, and you can find the link to get tickets on our website and watch the full interview at KXLY.com. And here's a tease for you. Sean Wayans said, "I look like a celebrity." So watch the interview, find out which one.
3: Oh, all right. Now I have to make my guesses.
19: I know, that's a tease.
3: You've been compared to quite a few, so
19: yes.
3: I'll get a short list going.
19: If you pick the wrong one, I'll cry.
3: No, okay, noted.
19: Here's a look at what's coming up on Good Morning Northwest.
3: Well, a downtown Spokane salon still recovering from a vehicle crashing into it last week. This morning we're hearing from employees who spent the weekend cleaning up. I'll tell you how they're coping and new challenges they're facing. It's coming up.
19: A death row inmate has been momentarily spared due to a botched execution. What went wrong during a lethal injection procedure for a Tennessee woman? Coming up next.
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13: No, the weather's not going to feel very October-y at all. So, if you're, we were talking about this in the last half hour. If you have maybe switched over to the cooler season clothes in your closet, maybe you want to keep a few pair of shorts handy because you're going to need them in the week ahead. Now, today, it is about the cloudy skies and the kind of lack of, we got to wait one more day for this warming trend. Clouds sweeping across the inland northwest here this morning, mostly high and medium cloud cover. There are a few breaks in the clouds here, but as the day goes on, I expect things to kind of get more and more overcast. Let's take a look outside right now. We are a little bit cooler this morning as we started off with clear skies once the sun set. 46 in Spokane, 44 in Coeur d'Alene. We'll continue to see that cloud cover increase as we go through the morning hours. A couple other spots that are a little chilly this morning. 39 in Newman Lake, 37 in Spirit Lake, 36 in Athol. We're in the mid and low 40s up and down the I-90 corridor. It looks like Reardon just dropped down to 39 degrees. Looking beyond the right now to the next few hours, be at the 50s here for the late morning. I'll take you through the rest of your day, and we'll talk more about that warming trend coming up.
3: Matt, thanks. Well, we're following some breaking news this morning. A semi-truck driver left the scene of a double fatal crash on I-90 near Moses Lake last night. According to Washington State Patrol, the car driven by 29-year-old Brody Milbrandt crashed into the rear of a semi-truck around 9:45 last night. He and his passenger, 27-year-old Craig Dennis, were both killed. The driver of the semi-truck then drove away from the scene. The crash closed the road for several hours, but it's now back open. The cause of this crash is still under investigation. Well, a new report from the Spokane Police Department this morning says that crime is down in the Lilac City, but it's concerned right now about who is committing those crimes.
17: According to the report, the police department is pleased with crime rates here in Spokane. Crime is down 22% overall compared to 2019 levels and down 14% compared to just 2 years ago. But the report finds young people, 26 years old and under, commit more violent crimes than any other age groups. Across all crimes, about 250 young people have been involved in nearly 4,000 different cases, leading to more than 1,000 arrests. And you can read the full report and see how SPD is planning to combat these crimes on our website, kxly.com.
3: A car rammed into the corner of a downtown salon Friday night after being T-boned by another car. Heartbreaker Studio was severely damaged from this crash, and a giant hole was left on the side of their building. Employees spent the weekend repairing the shop themselves. But when it came time to reopen yesterday morning, a new challenge was standing in their way. They discovered that their glass on their front door was shattered and in pieces. The man who broke it was arrested. Nothing, thankfully, was stolen, but it caused up to $10,000 in additional damages. The salon owner says that she still can't believe what's happened to her studio over the last week.
18: That really sucked. It was honestly devastating. It was kind of like, how could this happen right after what we just had happen? When it rains, it pours, I guess.
3: Kat Higgins says that she's received lots of donations through her GoFundMe account and already plans to reach out to insurance to see what they'll be able to cover.
17: In our For the People coverage this morning, voters will have a say on a new levy for Spokane County Fire District 3. It's asking for a property tax-funded levy that would give it money for more staff. Fire District 3 has the largest coverage area of all the fire districts in the county, and the chief says its emergency calls have doubled in the last decade. If approved, it would use the money to hire an additional 14 full-time firefighters and EMTs. And their two stations in Cheney and Spangle will have at least two firefighters staffed at all times. Well, here's a look at how much it'll cost you. The EMS levy would tax $4.17 for every $100,000 of assessed property value. And that means if you own a $300,000 home, it would cost you an extra $12.51 a month.
20: We're currently running over 3,500 emergencies annually. And what's going on
2: today is that those two staff stations are leaving their primary service areas to cover other parts.
19: If the levy is approved, it would mean four fire stations in Fire District 3 would be fully staffed at all times. Well, taking a look around the nation this morning, after two attempts, officials in Tennessee were unable to execute the woman convicted of torturing and killing a 19-year-old.
20: Tennessee's governor has now halted executions in the state while ordering an outside investigation into what went wrong. Krista Gayle Pike was originally set to be executed yesterday morning for the 1995 murder of Colleen Sumner. Now, in the 11th hour, a federal appeals court stopped it. The court halted the execution to review whether Pike's allegations of childhood sexual abuse and rape were fully considered at the time of her sentencing. Hours later, the Supreme Court overturned the lower court's order, allowing the execution to go through as planned. According to the Associated Press, during the attempted execution, Pike could be heard snoring from behind a closed curtain until that microphone was cut off. According to Pike's lawyers, after the failed attempts, she was taken to the hospital. Neither the attorneys nor the Tennessee Department of Corrections officials have provided an update on Pike's condition, but at last check, she was still alive. Now, this is the second time this year that Tennessee has been unable to carry out an execution via lethal injection.
19: Situations like this are why Idaho switched its primary form of execution from lethal injection to a firing squad. The state made the change because officials failed to execute this man, Thomas Creech. His execution had to be stopped because of a failure to establish an IV line. Idaho became the first state to have firing squad as its primary form of execution. According to the state, the squad will consist of three team members who are volunteers from law enforcement agencies, and they have specific certifications for a firearm accuracy.
20: Well, drivers on I-90 in Post Falls should be aware of a week-long ramp closure that starts on Friday. Now, during this closure, the eastbound I-90 on-ramp from Highway 41 will be closed to all traffic. Drivers will be detoured to the nearby I-90 on-ramp near the Soltis Way Bridge over the interstate. This closure is expected to begin at 8 p.m. on Friday and could last until October 9th. The Idaho Transportation Department says this is needed to prepare for the widening of I-90 in this area. Good morning, Northwest time right now, 6:07.
19: Let's check back in with meteorologist Matt Gray this morning. Where is this, one of our local airports?
13: Yes, this is. This is Deer Park, and we're seeing the first rays of the sun peek across the horizon on what is going to be a cloudy day around the inland northwest. So whatever sunshine you see, cherish it today. Don't worry, we'll get plenty of sunshine starting tomorrow and into the weekend. A much warmer forecast coming up.
0: We are live at Spokane County Fire District 9's Station 92 this morning, which is excited to bring back their demo day this weekend. And this morning, we're getting a look at some of the demonstrations that you'll see if you make your way out to the event. Up next is going to be putting out a structure fire. So stay with us for a look at that.
20: Well, it's the end of an era in Spokane Valley. Conley's Place Restaurant is now closed after 33 years in business. And after the break, what the spot meant to the regulars who spent countless hours here.
19: Plus, a hijacking attempt on a commercial flight has Israel taking new action. A co-pilot attacked the captain, tried to crash the plane, and now authorities are running security checks on every pilot flying into the country. What this means for air travel next.
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19: Welcome back. Your time is 6:11. Here's a look at what's new on Good Morning Northwest. This morning, we're getting a closer look at the terrifying moments inside a hijacked Fly Dubai plane.
9: Now, 2 hours into Wednesday's flight from Dubai to Tel Aviv, the co-pilot stabbed the captain with a knife and tried to nosedive and crash the plane. That plane plunged 17,000 feet in less than 2 minutes. The captain was bleeding on the floor, but managed to open the cockpit door and scream for help. That's when 3 Israeli passengers rushed in, got the co-pilot in a chokehold, and figured out how to take control of the plane. Going forward, Israel says it will now run security checks on every pilot that's flying into the country.
19: An ex-firefighter is now on the FBI's most wanted list after potentially faking his own death. Charles Jonathan Harris of the Bay Area is charged with possession of child sex abuse material. The FBI says he purportedly drowned in a boating accident before prosecution. Now law enforcement suspects he might have staged the incident, and the Bureau searching for him.
22: Cloudy skies and temperatures in the 40s as you are waking up and heading out the door here this morning. On this Thursday, we are going to be seeing cloudy skies far more often than not today, certainly during this morning, and that is going to keep our temperatures in the 40s for a little bit longer than it has been recently. We'll get up into the 60s, though, for this afternoon, expecting another day kind of in those middle and upper 60s. We'll see the clouds break up late tonight ahead of the warming trend we are tracking for the weekend.
23: It's kind of emotional because it's been here so long.
9: Well, that's how a lot of people are feeling about a beloved Spokane Valley restaurant that is now closing its doors. Conley's Place Restaurant's been serving famous pies now for 35 years.
19: But the owner is retiring, so yesterday was its last day of business. Jennifer Conley and her husband have owned the restaurant since 1993 when it was still called Pioneer Pies. She was actually the manager back then bought the place. They kept the famous pie recipe, but gave the place a bit of Irish flair to pay tribute to their heritage. And they say good staff members and regular customers have been their recipe for success. For Jennifer, closing the business has been emotional.
24: It's hard to put into words. It's just 43 years in this building is a long time, and it's been a lot of work, but I've enjoyed it. I keep doing it. I get up every day, but it's time. I'm excited that I'm retiring from here.
19: Also a bittersweet day for the customers. Many of them been coming here for decades, and the place holds a lot of memories for them.
9: Yeah, very bittersweet, because like you said earlier, going out on their own terms, going into retirement, new chapter in her life, mm-hmm. but of course, it's a staple for a lot of people.
19: It's the perfect example, I think, of bittersweet, because you're excited to be retired, but sad for the chapter that's closed.
9: Exactly. Good morning, Northwest time right now, 6:14.
19: Well, Spokane Public Schools has restored access to some of its online programs, and that was after a cybersecurity incident forced them offline. Parents can now view grades and attendance, but officials say the investigation into the breach is still ongoing. What families need to know coming up at 6:30.
9: Well, Demo Day returns to Spokane County Fire District 9 this week. It's an opportunity to get an up-close look at the equipment and the skills it takes to keep our community safe on a daily basis. Well, after the break, we'll have a sneak peek of what you can see at the event. Alexander Konyarts is going to help put out this fire. It's coming up right after the break.
25: On the PNW Ag Network, I'm Glenn Vaughn, and USDA says potato production totaled 418 million hundredweight in 2025. That's down 1% from the previous year. Harvested acreage fell 3%, while average yield increased to 462 hundredweight per acre. Now, when it comes to local production in 2025, Idaho harvested just under 140 million hundredweight, while Oregon accounted for 26,000 hundredweight, and Washington came in with 91,000 hundredweight of potatoes. The Department of Ag added the value of potatoes sold dropped by 9% to $4.21 billion, with the average price falling to $10.80 per hundredweight. That's down 90 cents year over year. For additional numbers from USDA, just check out pnwag.net. The Make America Healthy Again, or MAHA movement, is influencing how Americans think about food and agriculture.
6: Recent research from the American Farm Bureau Federation finds 7 in 10 Americans are concerned about pesticide use in farming, while many consumers are questioning how food is grown and processed. Agriculture groups say these concerns create an opportunity for farmers and ranchers to engage directly with consumers, particularly through trusted personal connections. Experts say conversations should start by listening, finding common ground on issues like health and affordability, and providing science-based information about farming practices. I'm John McKay on the PNW Ag Network.
25: Luke Lindbergh is leaving his post as USDA Undersecretary for Trade and Foreign Agricultural Affairs. Lindbergh was appointed Executive Director of the United Nations World Food Program by President Trump in an effort to lead the administration's ag trade efforts. President Trump has nominated Greg Ibaugh, a longtime ag producer, to replace Lindbergh as Undersecretary for Trade and Foreign Ag Affairs. This is the PNW Ag Network.
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10: Welcome back. 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Spokane County Fire District 9 is bringing back its Demo Day event this weekend, an opportunity for you to see your local firefighters in action.
19: And this great event is open to the entire family. And this morning, our Alexandra Coneyarts is getting a little preview of what people can expect from this year's event. I like your new threads, Alex.
0: Thank you. I think I should wear this back to the station, honestly. It's pretty comfortable, and it's also really cool. Now, I've got some people here from Spokane County Fire District 9 with me this morning. We have Rana Mahmood, one of the firefighters, and we have Chief Matt Vinci, who's going to be explaining what we're doing here. So, Chief Vinci, what is this that we're going to be working on?
11: Yeah, this is a broom and contents fire. I mean, this is something that, you know, we see, unfortunately, throughout the county. A single-family home, a residential fire, and in our training building, you know, very, very dangerous for the public and our team, but, it gives you a good perspective of, the intensity of fire and how quickly it can grow.
0: All right, let's get to it then. Okay, so now I've gotten some practice now, so we're supposed to get low, athletic stance, and then I can just rip it, right?
12: Yep, but lean forward.
0: Lean forward?
12: Yes, there you go.
0: Okay. Oh, there we go. Nice.
11: Look at that. Yeah.
0: You think that's good?
12: Get up at the ceiling.
0: Inside the ceiling.
12: There you go.
0: Nice.
11: A lot of heat up at that ceiling.
0: Okay. Awesome. And now we've got the crew going in. Chief Vinci, can you walk us through and explain what they're doing here?
11: Yeah, so they're going to perform a primary search. They're looking for a victim in the room.
0: Uh-huh.
11: We've knocked the fire down. You did a wonderful job there.
0: Thank you.
11: And as you can see, it takes a lot of firefighters to get this done.
0: Yeah.
11: You know, this isn't just a couple firefighters on an engine. This is multiple companies and the right amount of people going in and performing a primary search for a victim. They're
0: Thanks.
11: Going into the fire room.
0: Oh, right there they are.
11: And they found a victim. Right out to a District 9 ambulance, which our firefighter EMTs and firefighter paramedics assigned to that as well.
0: Nice.
11: You know, they're gonna move that patient pretty quickly. You have paramedics on there that are gonna assess the patient. A lot of potential issues here with smoke inhalation, you know, superheated gas into the lungs.
0: Yeah, well, look at all of that training that's taking, how fast they're going too.
11: Yeah, yeah, so they're getting ready to do a quick assessment on that patient. You know, fire victims, there's a lot going on.
0: That is amazing.
11: Burns, respiratory issues.
0: The speed that they do that at, it just shows how much training you guys go through to do the work you do every single day.
11: That's what it takes. It's our lifeblood. You know, you have to train every day, you know, sets and reps to make sure they have those skill sets ready, you know, because seconds count in this business.
0: Yeah, for sure. Well, thank you so much, Chief Vincey, for being here with us this morning. Obviously, this is just one of the many things that you'll see if you make your way out to Demo Day. It's happening this Saturday right here at Spokane County Fire District 9's Station 92. It's happening from 10 a.m. up until 2 p.m. It's completely free, and it's for the whole family to enjoy. Reporting live, Alexandra Cohen-Yards for News Now.
2: Alexandra, thank you so much. She said that a couple times there, but you can just see, even in these practice scenarios, these guys are dialed in.
3: Oh, yeah.
2: Because it's just all the training that goes into it.
3: Yeah, they said earlier they never stop training.
2: Yeah,
3: they are constantly trying to improve on what they're learning. So
14: yeah,
3: it's great to see.
14: Yeah, I had a classmate that went to fire college in Florida, and I mean, it is tough.
2: It is a tough
14: thing to get through, so they are very well trained, physically fit, and ready to get after it. So tell you what, today might be a good run day. I don't know.
2: Yeah.
14: A little gloomy.
2: Yeah.
14: A little bit of gloominess. You know, not the sun beating down here. Not that it's too bad this time of the year with the cooler temperatures and the sun angle to be getting outside and doing a little bit of physical activity. But, a little bit of a gloomier day that we're anticipating. We've had a couple of gloomy days so far here this week. Things are going to be sunning up quite a bit heading into Friday and the weekend. But that is then. This is now. We have been a little bit cooler since we did see the sun pop out yesterday. We had clear skies for the start of your evening before the clouds rolled in late last night. 46 in Spokane and in Coeur d'Alene right now. Pullman's in the mid-40s as well.

0: 40s for Sandpoint and Colville. We're down to 39 in Bonner's Ferry. We've been seeing a few 30s there in the northern panhandle and in northeastern Washington. So a good anywhere between 5 and 10 degrees cooler in most areas than we were yesterday. We are a little bit warmer in north central Washington with the added cloud cover here. Your planner for the day? Yeah, mostly cloudy skies or overcast. We'll be in the 40s until about 9 o'clock or so, then warm up through the 50s, and we'll be in the 60s for the vast majority of the afternoon. The reason why it's so cloudy is there's a storm system pulling into the Pacific coast here today, but it is going to be up towards Vancouver Island in BC, not us here in the inland northwest. We may see a light shower tonight around the U.S.-Canada border here. A little front comes through, winds pick up a little bit late this evening and through the overnight, but behind that is, well, not cooler air. Instead, we have building high pressure. You could see this kind of big dome of warmer air building across the western United States and all the way up into northern BC. And we will start to bake underneath it, at least by October standards, as we get to the mid-70s here on Friday. So that's going to be quite a jump. We take another jump from Saturday to Sunday. We're going to be in the upper 70s and low 80s by the time we get to the end of the weekend. And it looks like in the longer term as well, we're going to be sitting here in this kind of 70s range for a little while. So not that anybody's really complaining about that, but it's definitely pretty warm for this time of the year, especially Sunday and Monday. We'll drop down to the mid-70s for Tuesday and Wednesday. This, however, could last for a little while, this weather pattern. We'll talk about that in the next half hour. In the meantime, we will be right back here on 4 News Now. Good morning, Northwest. Don't go anywhere.
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0: Welcome back. These neighborhoods were devastated by this summer's fires. But for homeowners who escaped the flames, there's another disaster unfolding.
1: Hundreds of Spokane homeowners are now losing their insurance coverage. And experts worry that wildfire season could make it worse. In the last 5 years, more than half of all Washington homeowners have been dropped by their insurance companies.
2: My concern about what's happened in Spokane is that there will be an increased perception of the risk, which will make insurers less inclined to write in the market.
1: We obtained state data showing exactly where families in Spokane County are being dropped at the highest rate. The top three zip codes in Spokane County have seen hundreds of cancellations. Now, we break down that data and show you your options available if you've lost your coverage or fear you're next tonight on 4 News Now at 6 o'clock.
0: Your Good Morning Northwest time right now is 6:28.
1: When feeding your baby, you want to make sure they're getting the best food. But a new investigation from Consumer Reports shows that popular brands may contain unsafe levels of heavy metals. What you can do to protect your family, that's coming up next.
0: The next time you go to the store, you might be paying more. Coming up next, the city of Spokane considering a sales tax increase. And we'll tell you why you don't get a say.
3: 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The Dow Jones closed yesterday at 50,910 points. The S&P 500 ended the day at 7,650. And the NASDAQ closed at 26,860 points. 10-year treasuries are at 5.2%. Now taking a look at commodities, crude oil's trading at about $90 a barrel. The price of gold is at $4,185 an ounce, while silver is at $60 an ounce. Soft white wheat is quoted at $6.60 a bushel. SpaceX is trading at $150. And finally, Costco stock is trading at $910 a share. Learn how to retire with Altmaier by joining Dave on Altmaier Financial Radio. Here this Saturday at 7 a.m. and Sunday at 9:30 a.m. and 2 p.m. Reporting to you from Altmaier Financial Group in Spokane and Coeur d'Alene for 920 News Now. Have a great morning.
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0: Thursday, it is the 1st of October. Can you believe it? And here's meteorologist Matt Gray with a look at your first alert forecast this morning.
6: I can't, but
7: here we are.
6: 46 degrees and mostly cloudy. So we did see clear skies for the beginning of the night, and that allowed our temperatures to drop down to be a little bit cooler than we've been in the last few mornings. But the clouds have rolled back in here. And what is going to be a somewhat gloomy day once again around the inland northwest. Northeast winds at about 5 miles per hour. Humidity only about 60% here, so not anticipating too much as far as fogginess goes. We definitely want to keep an eye around some parts of North Idaho that are dropping down into the 30s, for example. You might see a few areas of patchy fog there, Spirit Lake, Athol, and then around the St. Mary's area as well to the south of our screen. We are in the low to mid 40s across much of the I-90 corridor. Downtown Spokane at 46, 41 in parts of the valley, 44 in downtown Coeur d'Alene, 39 in Newman Lake, mid 40s and upper 40s across the West Plains. For your afternoon, we are back up into the 60s. We'll end up in the upper 60s, maybe even a few spots within the city limits, getting up to right around 70 degrees. And that's with mostly cloudy conditions. In fact, I expect us to be more overcast in the afternoon and evening than we are right now as a weak system passes to our north. After today, it is all about the warming weather, and we're going to see a whole lot more sunshine. Unseasonably warm weather for the start of October coming up in your forecast.
0: Matt, thank you. Recent baby food and infant formula recalls have raised new concerns about what's in these products.
1: And now Consumer Reports has tested nearly 50 baby food products for heavy metals and other contaminants, with important results that parents need to know about.
8: Consumer Reports tested baby and toddler foods back in 2018. Roughly two-thirds of the foods contained potentially harmful levels of at least one heavy metal. This time, the results were much better. 96% of the 48 baby foods tested had heavy metal levels below CR's level of concern.
9: The good news is the heavy metal levels were lower than in our previous tests. But the baby food products we tested were not contaminant-free.
8: CR tested cereals, puree pouches, and jars, puffs, teething biscuits, and juice from 11 brands. Phthalates were found in 39 of 48 products, and microplastic were found in all 15 foods tested. CR contacted the 11 manufacturers regarding their testing practices and contaminant limits. Nine responded, with some saying their product meets applicable safety standards and undergoes regular testing. Earth's Best and Plum Organics did not respond to the multiple requests for comment. While some states now require more transparency around heavy metal testing, food safety experts urge stronger federal limits on contaminants in baby food.
9: Disclosing test results publicly creates accountability and pressures manufacturers to reduce contaminants.
8: Health experts say contaminants cannot be completely eliminated from food and water because they are naturally present in the environment as well as from industry practices and pollution. Consumer Reports says parents should continue introducing solid foods and offer plenty of variety. Limit rice-based cereals and snacks, rotate root vegetables, and choose non-plastic packaging when possible.
0: Well, parents and students in Spokane Public Schools can now access PowerSchool for grades and attendance, but the investigation into a cybersecurity incident that caused it to go offline continues. The school district shut off access on the 20th. In a letter to parents yesterday, SPS says while people can access their portals, some data may take a few days to synchronize. It also says it's still working to determine the scope of the incident. Reports of a person with a weapon near Rogers High School delayed the school's dismissal yesterday. Spokane Public Schools says there were reports of someone in one of the school's parking lots with a weapon around 2:15 p.m. The school immediately went into lockdown. An investigation by Spokane Police determined the weapon was a toy gun. The school lifted the lockdown a little after 2:30, but police remained on site as kids left to ensure safety. SPD says this is an active investigation.
1: People in Spokane may be paying a higher sales tax starting next year. The city council is considering a 0.1% increase, and it doesn't need a public vote to pass it. That's because of a state law that passed back in 2025 that allows cities and counties to increase sales taxes without a vote. But it's only if voters have already passed a sales tax increase to fund public safety, which Spokane voters approved back in 2024. The new public safety sales tax would increase. This increase would generate an estimated $7 million per year. The city says it would go towards the police department's new public safety campus, which would house its offices and municipal court.
10: Right now, the city pays several million dollars in leases to the county for buildings that we do not own and do not have the control over. As a municipality, we should own our own buildings. It's just financially more responsible. It's better to buy than rent if you can.
1: Now, the sales tax increase would also fund mental health clinicians for the city's new 911 call center and a peer emotional support program.
0: Scraps is asking for help finding out who's responsible for abandoning an elderly emaciated dog at Valley Mission Park. Now, this dog was left at the park on the morning of August 29th. Surveillance footage in the area showed a light-colored SUV dropping the dog off and then leaving him behind. If you know where the dog may have come from, you're asked to call Scraps at 509-477-2532. The dog has been named Grayson, and he's now thriving in his new foster home. Your Good Morning Northwest time right now is 6:37.
1: We're checking back in with meteorologist Matt Gray this morning. Steptoe Butte giving us another beautiful sunrise.
6: Yeah, nice to see the multicolored sky here. Just enough breaks in the clouds to get a little look here on what is going to be a cloudy, overcast Thursday for the vast majority of us here. So you take a look at the clouds sitting over Spokane. A lot of sunshine coming up after today and some much warmer temperatures, too, in your forecast.
0: Just days after a major AI tech summit where industry leaders agreed to self-regulate, the Federal Trade Commission investigating two major companies. What the investigation is focused on, coming up next on...
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1: Welcome back. Your time right now is 640, and here's a look at what's new on Good Morning Northwest. Another losing day on Wall Street turns into another losing month.
0: The S&P Wednesday closed out September down 0.3%, making it the third down month in the last four. The Dow closed down nearly 1%. The NASDAQ headed the other way, closing 0.2% higher.
1: Well, even after tech leaders met with the president this week, and they agreed that the AI industry should largely self-regulate, sources tell ABC News that the FTC is now opening an investigation into two of the biggest AI companies. The probe into AI and Anthropic is focusing on the safety of AI systems.
0: Changes are taking effect today to the federal program that helps tens of millions of people afford food. In the short term, most families will see a slight bump in SNAP benefits, but stricter eligibility requirements are also kicking in. Around 5 million Americans have lost SNAP assistance over the last year.
1: Well, German carmaker BMW now says it's leaning on AI, job cuts, and new car models to turn the business around. The carmaker has been facing weak demand in Europe, Chinese competition, and higher costs from U.S. tariffs.
6: Cloudy skies as we are waking up this morning. It's a little bit cooler today in the 40s, at least for the moment. And we'll likely stay in the 40s a little bit longer this morning as well because of that cloud cover. Let's take a look at your day ahead. Yep, staying in the 40s here through at least 10 o'clock or so. Cloudy skies. We will warm up through the 50s in the late morning and then into the upper 60s in the afternoon. You might see a few breaks of the clouds from time to time, but I think it's pretty safe to say that you can leave your sunglasses at home today. We'll start to see the clouds break up a little bit very late tonight ahead of a sunnier day coming for Friday.
0: All right, Matt, thanks. A comedy icon is coming to the Spokane Comedy Club this weekend for a run of shows. Actor and comedian Sean Wayans, best known for movies like White Chicks and the Scary Movie franchise. He'll be performing this Friday and Saturday. And ahead of the shows, Wayans sat down with me to chat about getting started at his comedy college on In Living Color, the status of White Chicks 2, and the difference between stand-up and making movies.
16: Well, with stand-up, I don't have to pitch to anybody. I pitch to myself, and then I go pitch it to the audience. And the audience will have the final say on whether it's funny or not. In movies, it's you know, the way I've done my movies, it's always been a collaboration.
0: Now you can see Sean Wayans this Friday, Saturday at the Spokane Comedy Club, two shows each night. And you can find the link to get tickets and watch the full interview. 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
17: I bet his show is going to be hilarious just from the wealth of experience that he has.
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0: yeah.
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0: 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Your Good Morning Northwest time right now is 6:43.
17: Well, if you ever wanted to see your local firefighters in action up close, our Alexander Cohen Yards is live this morning at Spokane County Fire District 9 ahead of this weekend's Demo Day. Well, the most frequent call that Spokane County Fire District 9 gets is for EMS services. Up next, we're going to get a look at what it looks like when they respond to a medical emergency. Stay with us for a look at that, as well as all the details you need to know before heading out to Demo Day right after the break.
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0: Welcome back. Demo Day is back at Spokane County Fire District 9 this weekend. It's a chance for you to see what it takes to keep our region safe.
17: Well, the event features live demonstrations, food vendors, giveaways, and so much more. Our Alexander Konyarts is live at Station 92 for us this morning. And Alexander is getting an immersive behind-the-scenes experience. Alexander, is this the first time you've been in the back of an ambulance?
23: This is actually the first time that I've been in the back of an ambulance, and fun fact, this is actually one of the new ambulances the Spokane County Fire District 9 just got. So pretty cool experience for sure. I've got Captain Spencer here with me this morning, as well as John and Brandon, two people who are part of the ambulance services here at Spokane County Fire District 9. And now we're kind of getting a look at what it would look like if you guys respond to a medical emergency, right?
24: Yeah, absolutely. You know, this service has been in since 1st of July. We've transported over 930 patients already, and we have our residence waiver program, which is just doing an awesome job for our residents, not charging them anything beyond insurance.
23: Yeah.
24: And, you know, it's just been a wonderful program. And we've had over 85% of our transports have already been just our residents here. So it's been really good for our citizens here.
23: So essentially, they've been getting to use these kinds of services for free.
24: Essentially, yes. Yeah, wow. And that's what they're helping pay for with their taxes, and we're making sure they're getting the service that they need.
23: So, that is amazing. Yeah. Wow, I'm sure that is such a relief for so many people who have gone to use some of these services. Now, if someone was coming into your ambulance, what are kind of the steps that you would go through?
24: Yeah, so you're already loaded in here. Obviously, we'd have you seatbelted up. These guys are going to start taking your vitals.
23: Okay.
24: And they're going to just making sure that you're checked out, and you're good with your blood pressure.
23: Let's hope everything's good.
24: Check your heart as well. Make sure your ticker's working well.
23: Nice.
24: And then they're going to call down to the hospital and actually let them know that you're coming down there so that we can tie in with the nurses and the doctors before we actually arrive.
23: Wow. Well, thank you, guys. Now, it can be a very rough number, but how many calls do you guys kind of respond to on a daily or weekly basis here?
24: On a daily basis, we are transporting more than 10 times a day.
23: Wow.
24: Right, so then that's
23: that
24: just
23: is
24: the
23: crazy.
24: Transports, and then with the fire calls and everything else, you add a few more to that as well.
23: And I'm understanding that's kind of like one of the most used service, I guess, for the fire department, right?
24: Yeah. It's typically nationwide, it's over 80% of the call volume is EMS. Correct.
23: Wow. That is crazy. And now, on demo day, will people kind of get to try some stuff like this?
24: Yeah, absolutely. We're going to be doing some hands-only CPR training and working on that. And then we're going to be having this ambulance out there as well, so people can check it out, come through it, see what we've got here.
23: Check out the new ambulance.
24: Absolutely. Come on out and check it out.
23: How are my vitals?
2: Doing good.
24: You're alive.
23: I'm alive. Woo! I love it. Well, thank you guys so much for giving us a glimpse at this. Hopefully, this is the only time that I have to be in the back of an ambulance like this.
24: I hope so, too.
23: Yeah. Now, if you're interested in coming out to Demo Day, it's happening this weekend on Saturday from 10 a.m. to 2 p.m. right here at Station 92 from Spokane County Fire District 9, open to the entire family, and it's a completely free event to attend. Reporting live, Alexandra Cohen-Yards, 4 News Now.
3: Well, she couldn't have been in a better place if they were like, oh, your vitals aren't so great here,
5: they're
3: Alex.
5: Like, oh, the blood pressure's high.
3: Let's just get you down.
5: Yeah, get you on a statin. That's what it is. I was going to say sniping. Forget it. Let's move on.
7: Well, if it had been me, they would have taken me in for blood pressure.
3: Yeah, I'd be like, oh, time to go.
7: Yeah, see ya.
3: Well, Matt.
7: I get nervous, guys.
5: Got to take deep breaths before they take it.
3: Yeah. Taking a look outside, Matt. Clouds hanging around today a little bit.
7: Yeah.
3: Still.
7: Yeah, it could be a little bit dreary at many times throughout the day. Yeah, just not very confident how many breaks in this cloud cover we're going to see besides a couple of slivers of daylight like you're seeing right now over Spokane. Watch the sun come up over Coeur d'Alene here as well. Temperatures a little bit cooler than they have been recently in the 40s, so a nice light layer. Probably worth your time through the morning hours as we are going to end up staying in the 40s through about 9 o'clock or so. In the 50s. Through our late morning and right about 60 degrees for lunchtime. For the afternoon, we'll actually likely be even more overcast than what we're seeing right now. Not that that's a big increase or anything, but expecting increasing clouds all the way up through the evening hours, and our temperatures will still end up in the 60s. Just goes to show you that this warming trend, even with cloud cover, which can usually hold our temperatures down, definitely starting to build a little bit around the region. Low 60s and upper 50s here if you are out and about this evening. Highs elsewhere in the 70s for OMAC, Moses Lake, Ritzville, the LC Valley. We'll be right at 70 in Pullman. We'll be a little bit cooler in Sandpoint at 66 degrees. Also seen some 30s in our northern valleys this morning. Now, let's talk about tomorrow, because this is our first big change as high pressure builds, clouds clear. We end up with lots of sunshine for tomorrow with very light winds. 74 degrees in the Spokane area, so we're taking quite a jump in our warmth for your Friday, and we're going to take another jump as we head into the weekend. So if you're already trying to get some of your plans together here, the good news is the weather's going to cooperate. Big thing, I think, is that you could probably leave all the layers and everything else at home. Still going to be in the 40s in the morning, but I'll tell you what, it's going to warm up pretty quick. I mean, 78 degrees on Sunday is quite a number. And as we look into next week, it's looking pretty warm as well. Much higher chances for above average temperatures for the whole first half of the month of October. Here is your 7-day forecast. Beautiful conditions, but definitely feeling a little bit warm for this time of the year, to say the least. We'll be right back with your morning sprint, the headlines you need to know to get your Thursday going.
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8: The Dow Jones closed yesterday at 50,910 points. The S&P 500 ended the day at 7,650. And the NASDAQ closed at 26,860 points. 10-year treasuries are at 5.2%. Now taking a look at commodities, crude oil's trading at about $90 a barrel. The price of gold is at $4,185 an ounce, while silver is at $60 an ounce. Soft white wheat's quoted at $6.60 a bushel. SpaceX is trading at $150. And finally, Costco stock is trading at $910 a share. Learn how to retire with Altmaier by joining Dave on Altmaier Financial Radio. Here this Saturday at 7 a.m. and Sunday at 9:30 a.m. and 2 p.m. Reporting to you from Altmaier Financial Group in Spokane and Coeur d'Alene for 920 News Now. 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
5: Welcome back. It is 6:55. Time to get you ready to take on your Thursday in the morning sprint.
17: A semi-truck driver left the scene of a fatal crash on I-90 near Moses Lake last night.
5: According to Washington State Patrol, a car driven by 29-year-old Brody Milbrandt crashed into the rear of a semi-truck around 9:45. He and his passenger, 27-year-old Craig Dennis, both from Moses Lake, were killed. The driver of the semi-truck drove away from the scene. The crash closed the road for several hours, but it's back open this morning, and the cause is under investigation.
7: It's going to be a bit of an overcast day around the inland northwest, but temperatures will still push their way up into the middle and upper 60s. We have a warming trend coming up after today that is going to be, well, going away from the 60s. We're going to be in the 70s, and temperatures will be close to 80 by the end of the weekend.
17: A new report from the Spokane Police Department says crime is down in the Lilac City, but it's concerned about who is still committing crimes. Crime is down 22% overall compared to 2019 levels and down 14% compared to just 2 years ago. But the report finds that young people ages 26 and under commit more violent crimes than any other age groups. You can read this full report and see how SPD is planning to combat these crimes. It's up on our website right now, KXLY.com.
5: Parents and students in Spokane Public Schools can now access PowerSchool for grades and attendance again, but the investigation into the cybersecurity incident caused it to go offline continues. The district shut off access on the 20th. In a letter to parents yesterday, SPS says while people can access their portals, some data may take a few days to synchronize. It also says it's working to determine the scope of the incident.
17: Well, drivers on I-90 in Post Falls should be aware of a week-long ramp closure that starts tomorrow. During this closure, the eastbound I-90 on-ramp from Highway 41 will be closed to all traffic. Drivers will be detoured to the nearby I-90 on-ramp near the Saltees Way Bridge over the interstate. This closure is expected to begin 8 p.m. Friday, which is tomorrow, and could last until October 9th. The Idaho Transportation Department says this is needed to prepare for the widening of I-90 in the area.
5: Well, we'll be back with a look at what's coming up on Good Morning Northwest on Fox 28 right after this commercial break. We'll see you then.
1: My name is Joel, and I came to St. Jude Children's Research Hospital in December of 1987 to be treated for osteosarcoma, which is bone cancer. We didn't know anything about St. Jude. We didn't know what they meant or that, you know, when we got here, what we would do, how it would be taken care of. And when we arrived, we found out that my family wasn't going to have to pay for any of my treatment, not for my medicine, not for travel, not for housing, not for food. St. Jude was going to cover all that. 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I get to go home to my family tonight. I get to cook dinner for them. That's what you're giving. You are giving us everything by supporting St. Jude. So thank you so much.
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1: From ABC News, I'm Sherry Preston. Officials in the United Arab Emirates have taken the lead in the investigation into that stabbing in the cockpit of a Fly Dubai plane and why the co-pilot may have done it. ABC's Tom Sufi Burridge is in Tel Aviv.
2: Relief for those on board as the plane safely landed in Tabuk, Saudi Arabia.
3: That moment we understood that we are saved, that we are safe. And of course, in Saudi Arabia, people... It was very, very emotional for us as well.
4: An investigation is now underway in Dubai. The Emirati Attorney General now trying to determine if the attack by the co-pilot was linked to, quote, any terrorist activity or prior planning. So many questions still about the suspect and how a knife got onto that plane.
1: A plumber who was a passenger on the plane getting credit for pulling the controls up as it was headed straight for the ground. In Austin, Texas, a man accused of plotting to attack the state capitol might have had help. ABC's Jim Ryan in Dallas.
5: Benny Caldera Jr. is charged with the felony of making a terroristic threat after court documents say he told a friend he was going to shoot up the Texas capitol. A background check of the 40-year-old turns up only one misdemeanor charge of unlawful carrying of a weapon in 2023.
1: President Trump is headed to Texas today, campaigning ahead of the midterms, now 33 days away. Tennessee Governor Bill Lee halting all executions in the state after convicted killer Krista Pike survived what was supposed to have been her lethal injection last night. Tori Gessner with WKRN was one of the witnesses.
6: We all looked at each other like she's still alive, or at least that's what I was thinking. 7:49, 3 minutes later, the curtains reopen. She's snoring very loudly at that point. And then they close again at 8:05, and they do not reopen. And we were escorted out.
1: Back in May, another Tennessee death row inmate, Tony Carruthers, also survived what was supposed to be his execution. You're listening to ABC News.
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1: The U.S. military is being reshaped by Defense Secretary Pete Hegseth, who addressed a select number of troops on Wednesday.
8: At the top of his remarks, he doubled down on reducing the number of senior officers by 20% and saying that the 10% of the admirals and generals already gone, many of them women, were the consequence of clinging to the woke department. He also said there would be no more, quote, fatties, beardos, weirdos, or wimps.
1: ABC's Martha Raddatz. Cornell University has released the 99-page report on its investigation of a 2024 frat party in which a woman says she was raped by multiple men. That woman, going by Jane Doe, now suing the school. ABC's Aaron Katursky.
9: ABC News has also obtained text messages Jane Doe exchanged days after with one of the men she now accuses of rape. Bro, everyone knows. My reputation is destroyed, and I'm utterly ashamed. Later texting, everyone needs to grow up, because sexuality and sex is changing, and stuff like this is going to become more common. I'm also really open-minded, though. I love you, King. The following week, that man appears worried. I'm being labeled an assaulter in the public eye. Jane Doe first reassured him. The next day she texts, I think I'm done talking to you. I know you lied. And that same day she went to police.
1: Millions of Americans in line for more bad weather, a line of severe storms extending from the Mexican border through the Great Lakes. I'm Sherry Preston, ABC News.
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12: A police report shows teenagers and young adults in Spokane are driving a surge in violent crime. Despite overall crime rates falling, the numbers involving people under 26 are now raising red flags. What police say they're doing about it.
13: And the clouds are back, but after today, gloomy skies and cool temperatures are going to be a lot harder to find in your forecast.
14: 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A new levy would hire 14 more firefighters and EMTs. Now that could change emergency response in your neighborhood. Live on KXLY Plus and 4 News Now, you're watching Good Morning Northwest. Thanks for starting your morning with us. I'm Rob King.
12: I'm Natalie Grant. Today is Thursday, October 1st. First day of our new month. Wow. Let's get on over to meteorologist Matt Gray. Take a look at our forecast today. Got more clouds heading our way.
13: Yeah, more clouds that have moved in overnight across a good chunk of the Pacific Northwest, and that includes us here at home. And those clouds are going to continue to be streaming over our area throughout the day and into tonight as well. So, yeah, on the satellite picture, it is going to be a fairly overcast day as the sun rises. If we get a good look at things later on. For the moment, however, we are seeing, well, it's pretty dark now that we're in October here. We have to wait until, I believe, 6:49 for the sun to come up. 46 in Spokane, 44 in Coeur d'Alene. We are a little bit cooler this morning as we did start off with some clearing skies, and that helped drop the temperatures pretty fast. Take a look at some temperatures elsewhere. 43 in Deer Park. We're at 46 in Medical Lake. Cheney's down to 43 this morning. Downtown Coeur d'Alene and downtown Spokane both a little bit cooler at 44. 44 in Post Falls, Hayden, and Rathdrum, and we're in the 30s in northern communities there in Kootenai County. So, yeah, a little bit more sweater-worthy than the last couple of mornings around the area. Here's the next few hours, sitting in the 40s through about 9 o'clock and then up into the 50s with overcast or mostly cloudy skies as we get into the late morning. We'll look at your afternoon and some of the warmer weather we're expecting here starting tomorrow coming up.
12: Matt, thank you. We're following some breaking news this morning. A semi-truck driver left the scene of a fatal crash on I-90 near Moses Lake last night. According to Washington State Patrol, a car driven by a 29-year-old Brody Milbrandt crashed into the rear of a semi-truck around 9:45. He and his passenger, 27-year-old Craig Dennis, were killed. The driver of that semi-truck then drove away from the scene. The crash closed the road for several hours, but it has now reopened. The cause of this crash still under investigation. A new report from the Spokane Police Department says crime is down right now in the Lilac City, but it's concerned about who is committing those crimes.
14: According to the report, the police department is pleased with crime rates here in Spokane. Crime's down 22% overall compared to 2019 levels and down 14% compared to just 2 years ago. But the report finds that young people, 26 years old and under, commit more violent crimes than other age groups. Across all crimes, about 250 young people have been involved in nearly 4,000 different cases, leading to more than 1,000 arrests. Now, you can read the full report and see how SPD is planning to combat these crimes. That's on our website, kxly.com.
12: Well, a car rammed into the corner of a downtown salon Friday night after being T-boned by another car. Heartbreaker Studio was severely damaged and a giant hole was left from the crash. You know, employees spent the weekend repairing the shop themselves. But when it came to reopening yesterday morning, a new challenge was standing in their way. They discovered their glass front door was shattered and in pieces. The man who broke it was arrested. Nothing was stolen, but it caused up to $10,000 in extra damage to the salon. The salon owner says that she still can't believe what's happened to their studio over the past week.
15: That really sucked. It was honestly devastating. It was kind of like, how could this happen right after what we just had happen? When it rains, it pours, I guess.
12: Kat Higgins there says that she's received lots of donations through her GoFundMe account already and plans to reach out to insurance to see what they'll be able to cover. But they were still able to open yesterday.
14: In our For the People coverage this morning, voters will have a say on a new levy for Spokane County Fire District 3. It's asking for a property tax-funded levy that would give it more money for staff. Fire District 3 has the largest coverage area of all the fire districts in the county, and the chief says its emergency calls have doubled in the last decade. Now, if approved, it would use the money to hire an additional 14 full-time firefighters and EMTs, and their two stations in Cheney and Spangle will have at least two firefighters staffed at all times. Well, here's a look at how much it'll cost you. The EMS levy would tax $4.17 for every $100,000 of assessed property value. And that means if you own a $300,000 home, it would cost you an extra $12.51 a month.
16: We're currently running over 3,500 emergencies annually. And what's going on today is that those two staff stations are leaving their primary service areas to cover other parts.
14: If the levy is approved, it would mean four fire stations in Fire District 3 would be fully staffed at all times. Well, taking a look around the nation, after two attempts, officials in Tennessee were unable to execute the woman convicted of torturing and killing a 19-year-old.
12: Tennessee's governor has now halted executions in the state while ordering an outside investigation into what went wrong. Krista Gayle Pike was originally set to be executed yesterday morning for the 1995 murder of Colleen Sumner. But on the 11th hour, a federal appeals court stopped it. The court halted the execution to review whether Pike's allegations of childhood sexual abuse and rape were fully considered at the time of her sentencing. Hours later, the Supreme Court overturned the lower court's order, allowing the execution to go forward as planned. According to the Associated Press, during the attempted execution, Pike could be heard snoring from behind a closed curtain until the microphone was cut off. According to Pike's lawyers, after the failed attempts, she was taken to the hospital. Neither the attorneys nor the Tennessee Department of Corrections officials have provided an update on her condition, but she is still alive this morning. Well, this is now the second time that this year that Tennessee has been unable to carry out an execution via lethal injection.
14: And situations like this are why Idaho switched its primary form of execution from lethal injection to a firing squad. The state made the change because officials failed to execute Thomas Creech. His execution had to be stopped because of a failure to establish an IV line. Idaho became the first state to have firing squad as its primary form of execution. According to the state, the squad will consist of three team members who are volunteers from law enforcement agencies who have specific certifications for firearm accuracy.
12: Well, drivers on I-90 in Post Falls should be aware of a week-long ramp closure that's starting on Friday. And during this closure, the eastbound I-90 on-ramp from Highway 41 will be closed to all traffic. Drivers will be detoured to the nearby I-90 on-ramp near the Salties Way Bridge over the interstate. Now, this closure is expected to start around 8 p.m. on Friday and could last until October 9th. The Idaho Transportation Department says this is needed to prepare for the widening of I-90 in this specific area. Good morning, Northwest. Time right now is 5:07.
14: Well, meteorologist Matt Gray is tracking a warm-up as we inch closer to the weekend. It's going to be pretty nice.
13: It is going to be pretty nice, and it's not going to feel very October-like here coming over the next few days. It feels a little bit more October-y today just because we will end up with a lot of overcast skies. Quiet conditions this morning out on the interstate. Quiet here in downtown Spokane. We'll walk you through your day coming up in a few minutes.
17: We're live at Spokane County Fire District 9's Station 92 this morning, which is excited to bring back its Demo Day, a free community event where you get to see your local firefighters in action. We'll give you a live look at some of the demonstrations you'll see out at the event a little later in the show.
12: And it's the end of an era in Spokane Valley. Conley's Place Restaurant is now closed after 33 years in business. And after the break, we'll tell you what the spot meant to the regulars who spent countless hours here.
14: Plus, a hijacking attempt on a commercial flight has Israel taking new action. A co-pilot attacked the captain and tried to crash the plane. Now authorities are running security checks on every pilot flying into the country. What this means for air travel, next.
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0: 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This is a replay of this morning's show.
14: Welcome back. Your time is 5:11. Here's a look at what's new on Good Morning Northwest. This morning, we're getting a closer look at terrifying moments inside a hijacked Fly Dubai plane.
22: Well, 2 hours into Wednesday's flight from Dubai to Tel Aviv, the co-pilot stabbed the captain with a knife and tried to nosedive crash the plane. The plane plunged 17,000 feet in less than 2 minutes. The captain bleeding on the floor, but managed to open the cockpit door and scream for help. That's when three Israeli passengers rushed in, got the co-pilot in a chokehold, and figured out how to take control of the plane. Going forward, Israel says it will run security checks on every pilot flying into the country.
14: An ex-firefighter is on the FBI's most wanted list after potentially faking his death. Charles Jonathan Harris of the Bay Area is charged with possession of child sex abuse material. The FBI says he purportedly drowned in a boating accident before prosecution. Now law enforcement suspects he might have staged the incident, and the Bureau searching for him.
22: Well, Acting Secretary of Labor Keith Sonderling officially gets the nod. He was confirmed to the head of the department on a permanent basis after a late-night vote Wednesday. The tally was 47-41. In April, Sonderling was placed in this position on an interim basis. Prior to that, he had served as deputy secretary.
13: Well, let's plan your day here now on what's going to be a gloomy day, but still going to end up with some temperatures that have been pretty similar to what we've seen recently, whether it's been sunshine or not in the case of today. Now, it's been a little cooler this morning, so we will spend a decent amount of the morning in the 40s. But once we get into the afternoon, I expect a pretty fast warm up here, and we'll end up back in the middle and upper 60s, just as we have been for the last couple of days. There might be a few breaks in the clouds from time to time, but I would not count on that. Now, we are going to see things begin to clear up as we head into the evening.
23: It's kind of emotional.
2: because it's been here so long.
22: Well, that's how people are feeling about a beloved Spokane Valley restaurant closing their doors. Conley's Place restaurant has been serving its famous pies for 35 years.
14: But the owner is retiring, so yesterday was its last day of business. Jennifer Conley and her husband have owned the restaurant since 1993, when it was still called Pioneer Pies. She was actually the manager back then and then bought the place. They kept the famous pie recipe, but gave the place a bit of Irish flair to pay tribute to their heritage. And they say good staff members and regular customers have been their recipe for success. For Jennifer, closing the business has been emotional.
3: It's hard to put into words. It's just 43 years in this building is a long time, and it's been a lot of work, but I've enjoyed it. I keep doing it. I get up every day, but it's time. I'm excited that I'm retiring from here.
14: It was also a bittersweet day for customers. Many of them have been coming here for decades. The place holds a lot of memories for them.
22: Oh, that's so good to see that the doors were packed and that the regulars got to say one last goodbye.
14: Yeah, and nice they got to go out on their own terms. Yeah. You know, that's not common in the restaurant industry, so good for them.
22: Love to see it. Good morning, Northwest Time right now. It's 5:15.
14: Well, Spokane Public Schools has restored access to some of its online programs. And that was after a cybersecurity incident forced them offline. Parents can now view grades and attendance, but officials say the investigation into the breach is still ongoing. We'll tell you what families need to know. It's coming up at 5:30.
22: Well, Demo Day returns to the Spokane County Fire District 9 this week. It's an opportunity to get an up-close look at the equipment and the skills it takes to keep our community safe and put out fires just like this. We'll have a sneak peek of what you can see at the event. We are live with Alexandra Koniarts. She's getting a behind-the-scenes look. That's right after this.
4: On the PNW Ag Network, I'm Glenn Vaughn, and the United States has begun banning nearly $1 billion worth of Canadian imports, including certain dairy products, alcoholic beverages, and motorcycles.
23: The restrictions took effect Tuesday and come after Canada imposed retaliatory tariffs on U.S. goods that following new American tariffs on Canadian products. The dairy portion includes whey and other dairy-related items. According to trade policy analyst Jacob Jensen, the banned products accounted for about $967 million in Canadian imports in 2025, with alcoholic beverages representing roughly 87% of that total. I'm Sarah Lee Cameron on the PNW Ag Network.
4: New USDA data is providing a more detailed look at foreign interests in U.S. agricultural lands aimed at increasing attention to foreign farmland investment. USDA numbers show 46.3 million acres of ag land had reported foreign investors as of December 31st of 24. That's up 1.3 million acres from the previous year. The acreage figure includes more than outright ownership. It also accounts for qualifying long-term leases, partial ownership interests, and other forms of control. USDA data shows long-term leases account for a substantial share of reported foreign-held acreage. Last week, growers, researchers, and others gathered at Washington State University's IRAC Rosa Farm, that's outside of Prosser, to learn more about WSU's newest apple variety, WA64, better known as Sunflare. The day started observing the various tree training systems at WSU, then migrated to a nearby farm that's been growing the variety for a few seasons. Now, you can check out pictures from last week's field day by visiting us on Facebook, X, Instagram, and LinkedIn. This is the PNW Ag Network.
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5: Welcome back. Time right now, 5:18. Spokane County Fire District 9 is bringing back its Demo Day event this weekend. It's an opportunity for you to have an opportunity to see your local firefighters in action.
6: And the fun event is open to the entire family. And this morning, our Alexandra Coneyards is getting a little preview of what people can expect from this year's event. Alex, sounds more like you're at a steel mill this morning.
7: Yeah, there is already a lot going on here at Spokane County Fire District 9 Station 92. I have Battalion Chief Matt Turner here with you this morning, and we're getting a look at one of the demos that people will see here on Saturday, right? What are we seeing here?
8: So what you're seeing here is a vehicle accident where a vehicle ran into the backside of a bobtail or a propane truck. So what they're doing there is they're protecting the victim in the car by putting a protection line between the car and the bobtail, the propane tank.
7: Wow.
8: So
7: impressive. Whoa, so this is something that you guys will have during Demo Day, right, for people to come and check out?
8: Yeah, that's correct. Yeah, we'll have this on Demo Day among other evolutions that we see on a daily basis.
7: Yeah, what are some of the other things that people will get to see throughout Demo Day?
8: So, like a car fire incident, we'll see probably a structure fire incident where we have a rescue coming out of the burn building over here.
7: Uh-huh.
8: We'll probably have a rope rescue evolution where we can show our technical rescue team and their skills and abilities, among other things.
7: Wow. I am so impressed by getting to see something like this. Normally when you're around something like this, you probably feel very unsafe, but I have to say, this is probably somewhere I would feel safe getting to see something like this, right?
8: Yeah, absolutely. Yeah, our guys are highly trained, and so we do a lot of training on a daily basis. Mm-hmm. And so, yeah, as far as being safe, you're in a good place.
7: Yeah, right, because this is your guys' training facility, too, so it'll be pretty cool for people to get to come out here and check that out.
8: Yep, absolutely. Yeah, it shows our facility and our training grounds and our skills of our firefighters.
7: Uh-huh.
8: And, yeah, absolutely. It's going to be a great day and some great evolutions to show you guys.
7: Well, thank you guys so much for being here with us this morning, giving us a preview, and also for all the great work you do in our community. If you're excited to come out, if you are looking to come out to Demo Day, it's happening right here at Station 92 from 10 a.m. to 2 on Friday. Reporting live, Alexandra Coneyards, 4 News Now.
9: What's they have?
5: So much fun. I love Demo Day. It's such a cool way to kind of see behind the scenes. I also always think of little kids who want to be firefighters.
9: Yes.
5: Or just really love firefighting or something along those lines, and taking them to Demo Day to see it all firsthand, that always is pretty cool for me.
9: Like to watch the steps they take, because you think like, oh, just hose on water.
5: No.
9: But there's a process.
5: There is a coordination. You saw that they were walking in sync towards the car, so it's pretty cool.
10: Yeah. Oh, yeah. Five-year-old me is pretty hyped.
5: I was going to say, five-year-old me would be, I didn't even want to be a firefighter, but I would have loved to see something like that.
10: Yeah, no. So sounds like it's going to be a really fun time, and you know what? Weather's going to cooperate. It's going to be a little gloomy today. If you look up towards the top of your screen as we look here over downtown, you can see a little bit of the city lights kind of reflecting off of some of the cloud cover here. Just a bit of a kind of a mild macro-y sky as we start off our day. Temperatures have gotten a little bit cooler than they have been the last couple of mornings. So we're in the 40s in Spokane and in Coeur d'Alene, low 40s around St. Mary's, mid 40s for Pullman, 50s in the LC Valley, Omak, Grand Coulee, 40s for Moses Lake, mid 40s for Colville, low 40s in Bonner's Ferry, and it's 37 in Sandpoint. So especially across North Idaho, we're a good 5 to 10 degrees below where we were yesterday when we were still seeing some rain showers and some little thicker cloud cover than what we saw through much of the night. But things are going to start to cloud up gradually as we go through the day.

0: more even than what they are as you watch the sun come up this morning. And so I expect either a mostly cloudy or overcast conditions for pretty much the entirety of the day. Temperatures will go from the 40s to the 50s pretty slowly here through the morning hours, and then we'll end up back in the 60s for yet another day here, September ending, and October beginning the same way. Rather, that September ended that. That's what I was trying to say there. All right, looking at our weather pattern here, we are seeing the cloudy skies because the system is moving into BC as we go through the day. A lot of that won't show up until we get into the late afternoon and early evening. And really, I'm not expecting much to get down across the international border. We might see a shower or two kind of during the evening hours there in the North Cascades, but otherwise, things look pretty quiet. Once we get into Friday, the sun comes out, the clouds get swept away, and we are looking at building high pressure throughout the weekend. And this is going to last into early next week. What does that translate to? That translates to much warmer temperatures. Take a look at the next 4 days. It is all uphill from here, my friends. Remember, our average high is about 67 at this point on the calendar, and we're going to be way above that by the end of the weekend. 78 degrees on Sunday, 77 and partly cloudy for Monday. We cool off a little bit for the middle of next week, but I am anticipating that we are in this warmer weather pattern for a considerable length of time, and we'll chat more about that in the next half hour.
1: My wife did her closet flip yesterday, and I was like, ooh, you might have jumped the gun on that.
0: Yeah, no, we did our closet flip last weekend because it was chilly, right?
1: Yeah.
0: And, you know, it's kind of Maybe bring some of the warm stuff back. A couple of things.
1: Yeah. Don't put your shorts away yet.
2: I was going to say, you got to have a couple transition pieces that you leave out.
0: Yeah, this time of the year, it's always that conflict, though, of, okay, when do I finally put all of this away? Not yet.
2: Not yet. All right, Matt, thank you.
1: Your Good Morning Northwest time right now is 5:24.
2: It is October, and that means basketball returns this month. We are now a couple days away from the unofficial start to Gonzaga season with craziness in the kennel, which is wild to think about. We take a look at the Bulldogs' schedule coming up in just a few minutes here in Morning Sports.
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1: Gonzaga sits only 2 more days away from craziness in the kennel, and yesterday we now know the full non-con and conference slate for the upcoming season. The Zags opened the year at the Purdue Boilermakers of the TNT Sports Hall of Fame Classic Series in Vegas, and at the end of the week, welcome home New Mexico State with the kennel opener on November 7th. Other big non-con games include LSU at Spokane Arena, the Vegas Players Era 16, UCLA in Anaheim, and Oregon in Seattle. The conference slate begins January 6th at Washington State, and the home opener comes on the 9th against Colorado State. Other conference highlights include Utah State at home February 13th, WSU at home on the 17th, and the Pac-12 finale at CSU on March 6th. Pac-12 tournament begins March 9th at the MGM Grand Garden Arena, again in Las Vegas. Former Gonzaga great point guard Ryan Nembhard signed with the Denver Nuggets on a two-way deal. Nembhard played in 60 games for the Dallas Mavericks as a rookie, highlighted by a 23-assist performance in April. The mark set a Dallas all-time rookie record. The guard found a landing spot after he was traded twice, Dallas to Atlanta to Charlotte, and the Hornets waived him just 5 days ago. And as for our other Pac-12 team, Washington State opens the season hosting Davidson on November 2nd. The Cougs face Hawaii at a neutral site on November 18th. That spot's still TBD. And then Duke in Palm Springs on the 21st. The annual WSU-Idaho rivalry takes place on the 27th, and the Cougs close non-com play in Seattle against Seattle U, Spokane against Eastern, and Baton Rouge against LSU. Conference play begins against Fresno State January 3rd, and the other highlights include Gonzaga and Pullman on the 6th. That's before school starts and on a weekday. Then Boise State on the 13th, Gonzaga in Spokane February 17th, and then closing out the year hosting USU on March 6th. Don't forget to vote for your game of the week. The choices this week are University at Ridgeline, Northwest Christian at Freeman, and Mount Spokane at Lewis and Clark. We have the poll open right now through 8 p.m. tonight on our website, KXOY.com. And make sure to tune into 4 News Now tonight for highlights of Coeur d'Alene taking on Rigby, a huge Idaho high school kickoff, plus, of course, our Game of the Week winner reveal.
2: That's so wild that basketball's right around the corner. The NHL season started this week, too.
7: Yeah, baseball's in the zenith.
2: Well, I mean, if you like sports, now is the time to be tuning into a lot of different areas.
7: Yeah, the equinox should be coming up, right? And that's when all four major sports play on the same day.
2: There you go.
7: It's end of October, I think. Mm-hmm. Your Good Morning Northwest time right now is 5:29.
2: Well, when feeding your baby, you want to make sure they're getting the best. 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It's coming up.
7: 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Coming up next, the city of Spokane is considering a sales tax increase, and we'll tell you why you don't get a say.
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9: 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The Dow Jones has lost 200 points to 50,700. The S&P 500 is down 10 to 7,640. And the NASDAQ is up 10 points to 26,870. 10-year treasuries are at 5.3%. Taking a look at commodities, crude oil's trading at $91 a barrel. The price of gold is at $4,195 an ounce, while silver is at $61 an ounce. Soft white wheat is quoted at $6.60 a bushel. And finally, NVIDIA stock has gained about $2 this morning and is now trading at $230 a share. Learn how to retire with Altmaier by visiting altmaierfinancial.com, where you can find times this weekend to join Dave on Altmaier Financial Radio. 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Have a great morning.
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6: 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From 4 News Now, this is Good Morning Northwest.
2: Good morning, Northwest. Thanks for starting your day with us. I'm Natalie Grant.
7: And I'm Rob King. Today is Thursday, October 1st already. And here's meteorologist Matt Gray in with your first look at your forecast for the 1st of October.
0: Yeah, hard to believe that here we are already into October here in 2026. Current conditions, we are back in the cloudy sphere of influence, mostly cloudy, 46 degrees. It is a lot cooler than it has been in recent mornings. So a light layer, probably worth your time here through the morning hours, especially with the cloudiness that's going to keep us a little bit cooler for a little bit longer as we head through the rest of the morning. Light northeast winds at about 3 miles an hour. Good visibility. Haven't seen much, if any, foggy weather, but we'll keep an eye out for that as we head through the rest of the morning. Temperatures right now are generally in the 40s. We're starting to see some 30s out there. Newman Lake down to 39 right now. 36 in Spirit Lake, 35 in Athol. Once you see some of these areas that get down to the 30s, that's where I would be looking for potentially at least a little bit of patchy fog there in some of those areas with the coolest temperatures. Mid-40s around Medical Lake Cheney, Spangle area, 43 in Deer Park, 44 in Hayden, and in downtown Coeur d'Alene. Our highs for today, actually not going to be all that much different than where we've been recently. We'll see some upper 60s, maybe even briefly up to 70 in some of the hotter areas of Spokane, and that is despite having mostly cloudy sky conditions as we go throughout the day. This is all part of a warming trend that once the sun pops back out for tomorrow is really going to get going, and we've got a long-term stretch of unseasonably warm weather coming up in your forecast.
7: Matt, thank you. Recent baby food and infant formula recalls have raised new concerns about what's in these products.
2: And now Consumer Reports has tested nearly 50 baby food products for heavy metals and other contaminants, with important results that parents need to know about.
14: When Consumer Reports tested baby and toddler foods back in 2018, roughly two-thirds of the foods contained potentially harmful levels of at least one heavy metal. This time, the results were much better. 96% of the 48 baby foods tested had heavy metal levels below CR's level of concern.
15: The good news is the heavy metal levels were lower than in our previous tests. But the baby food products we tested were not contaminant-free.
14: CR tested cereals, puree pouches, and jars, puffs, teething biscuits, and juice from 11 brands. Phthalates were found in 39 of 48 products, and microplastic were found in all 15 foods tested. CR contacted the 11 manufacturers regarding their testing practices and contaminant limits. Nine responded, with some saying their product meets applicable safety standards and undergoes regular testing. Earth's Best and Plum Organics did not respond to the multiple requests for comment. While some states now require more transparency around heavy metal testing, food safety experts urge stronger federal limits on contaminants in baby food.
15: Disclosing test results publicly creates accountability and pressures manufacturers to reduce contaminants.
14: Health experts say contaminants cannot be completely eliminated from food and water because they are naturally present in the environment as well as from industry practices and pollution. Consumer Reports says parents should continue introducing solid foods and offer plenty of variety. Limit rice-based cereals and snacks, rotate root vegetables, and choose non-plastic packaging when possible.
7: All right, Natalie, thank you. Some good advice there. Well, parents and students in Spokane Public Schools can now access PowerSchool for grades and attendance, but the investigation into the cybersecurity incident that caused it to go offline continues. The school district shut off access on the 20th of last month. In a letter to parents yesterday, SPS says while people can access their portals, some data may take a few days to synchronize. It also says it's still working to determine the scope of the incident. Reports of a person with a weapon near Rogers High School delayed the school's dismissal yesterday. Spokane Public Schools says there were reports of someone in one of the school's parking lots with a weapon around 2:15 p.m. The school immediately went into lockdown. An investigation by Spokane police determined the weapon was a toy gun. The school lifted the lockdown a little after 2:30, but police remained on site as kids left to ensure safety. SPD says it is still in an active investigation.
2: Well, people in Spokane may pay a higher sales tax starting next year. The city council is now considering a 0.1% increase, and it doesn't need a public vote to pass it. That's because of a state law that passed back in 2025 that allows cities and counties to increase sales taxes without a vote. But it's only if voters have already passed a sales tax increase to fund public safety, which Spokane voters approved back in 2024. This new public safety sales tax increase would generate an estimated $7 million per year. The city says it would go towards the police department's new public safety campus, which would house its offices and municipal court.
16: Right now, the city pays several million dollars in leases to the county for buildings that we do not own and do not have the control over. As a municipality, we should own our own buildings. It's just financially more responsible. It's better to buy than rent if you can.
2: Now, the sales tax increase would also fund mental health clinicians for the city's new 911 call center and a peer emotional support program.
7: Scraps is asking for help, finding out who's responsible for abandoning an elderly emaciated dog at Valley Mission Park. Now, this dog was left at the park on the morning of August 29th. Surveillance footage in the area showed a light-colored SUV dropping the dog off and then leaving him behind. Now, if you know where the dog may have come from, you are asked to call Scraps at 509-477-2532. The dog has been named Grayson. He's now thriving in his new foster home.
2: Which is good news for Grayson.
7: Your Good Morning Northwest time right now is 538.
2: We're checking back in with meteorologist Matt Gray this morning, taking a live look outside. Pretty dark.
0: Yeah. Now that we're in October, I mean, we just, the darkness embraces us, so I guess we better embrace it as well. Cloudy skies, also going to keep it a little gloomy today, but this is going to be our last really kind of overcast day for a little while. Tracking sunshine and a warming trend coming up.
7: Well, just days after a major AI tech summit where industry leaders agreed to self-regulate, the Federal Trade Commission is investigating two major companies. What the investigation's focused on, coming up later on Good Morning Northwest.
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7: Welcome back. It is 5:46. Demo Day is back at Spokane County Fire District 9 this weekend. It's a chance for you to see what it takes to keep our region safe.
2: Now, this event features live demonstrations, food vendors, giveaway, and so much more. But we want to get right on over to Alexander Konyars, who's live at Station 92 today. And Alexander, you are all suited up and ready to tackle what our firefighters do on a daily basis here. Show us what you got.
22: Good morning. That's right. We're getting quite the immersive experience here at Spokane County Fire District 9 this morning. I've got Rana Mahmood here with me this morning. And now we're going to be taking a shot at putting out this car fire. Is that right?
23: Yep.
22: All right. So walk me through exactly how we're going to do this.
23: Okay. So once we get the nozzle engaged, we're going to hold on to it tight. We're going to approach. We're going to hit the fire that you see. And then as we move closer, we'll sweep underneath the vehicle, and then we'll extinguish as much as we can.
22: Nice. Is my form looking okay here?
23: Yep. I'm going to lean forward a little bit into it. There you go. Nice athletic stance, wide base on your feet.
22: Okay.
23: And you're going to clamp that down. There you go. Go ahead and lean forward a little bit. Sweep underneath.
22: Okay.
23: Sweep underneath the vehicle.
22: Underneath?
23: Yep. There you go. And now right back into the cab there. There you go. Try and get it right in that window.
22: That is amazing. Nice inside the window. There we go.
23: Nice job. All right.
22: Wow. That went so much faster than I was expecting. I thought it was going to take forever.
23: You're a natural.
22: Hey, I've got a good teacher here with me this morning. Wow, this is so cool. Would you say that's out enough?
23: I assume you guys would probably
22: do a little bit more. Wow. So this is one of the things that people will see during demo day, is that right?
23: Yes, ma'am.
22: Wow, cool enough for you as a firefighter. What's it like to be a part of something like demo day?
23: Oh, it's super exciting. It's really nice to show the public what we do and kind of help them connect the dots with all the services that we offer.
22: Yeah, I bet. I think it's got to be really fun for the community, too, to see things like this in such a safe environment. Because if you see this out and about, it's not going to feel that safe, right?
23: Mm-hmm. Yeah, no, absolutely. You're correct.
22: Yeah, and this is kind of showcasing, too, just how much training you guys go through on just a daily and yearly basis.
23: We are training all the time, every day. Yep.
22: Yeah, wow. Got to be so amazing. And now, what are some of the other things that people will get to see during demo day?
23: Well, I think we're going to do some ambulance demonstrations. We'll get our technical rescue team out and maybe get up the tower, do a little rescue from like a window washer scenario, and then we'll have a bunch of booths around where kids can play and have fun and interact.
22: Well, thank you so much for being here with us this morning and giving us a glimpse at this. I don't know if I'll ever get to do something like this in my life again. So that was so much fun. If you're interested in coming out to Demo Day, it's happening this Saturday from 10 to 2 right here at Station 92 from Spokane County Fire District 9. It's completely a free event and it's open to people of all ages. So really perfect for the entire family. Reporting live, Alexandra Cohen-Yards, 4 News Now.
2: Just got to change your name to Firefighter Alexander Konyars after that.
7: I know. We might be in trouble. We might be losing her to a new career path.
2: I know. First it was the circus. Now it's to firefighting. You never know with Alex.
0: I feel like we see that every week. She's a natural.
2: Well, she's just a natural at everything she does. She's a talented girl. What can you say?
7: Oh, what a fun event, though, for families. Get your kids out there excited, inspired.
2: Imagine all the little kids that would just love to be able to put out a fire and put on boots and all that kind of stuff. Just, I want to do that.
7: Well, Matt, for Demo Day, it's going to be a great weekend.
2: Yeah, it'll be so good.
0: Great weekend. Weekend of weather, don't have to over plan or overthink as far as what your plans are for the weekend, because it's going to be very, very nice. Probably going to wear shorts though, I think. It's definitely looking more like shorts weather, especially as we get into the back end of the weekend. Let's talk about what's happening right now. It's a little bit cooler than what we've seen the last couple of mornings, so a light layer probably a decent idea. As we're down into the mid 40s, and we've been seeing a few spots such as around Newman Lake and northern side of Kootenai County down into the 30s. This morning, we won't be there for very long, but at least the next couple of hours if you're headed out. Yeah, a light layer probably worth your time. planner for the day. We're going to warm up through the 50s here during the late morning hours. You can see by 9 o'clock, we're still in the 40s. By noon, we're up around 60 degrees. We'll see some breaks in the clouds from time to time, but overall, we are going to spend most of our day in either mostly cloudy or pretty overcast conditions, and it's actually going to end up being cloudier as the day goes on. So we end up right around 68 degrees or so in the Spokane area. We'll start to see the clouds break up a little heading into the late hours of the night. So it's going to be a cloudy evening. By tomorrow morning, however, we are back in the 40s and we are seeing some clear skies and nice sunrise, hopefully, that we'll be tracking together. Good morning, Northwest, for your Friday. High temperatures here for Thursday, 68 in Spokane and Coeur d'Alene, 70 for Pullman, 73 in Moses Lake, and 71 in Omak, upper 60s around Bonners Ferry and Colville. Keep those numbers in mind when we look at tomorrow and extrapolate for your area, because I'm calling for about 74 tomorrow in the Spokane area. So this is going to be a big jump up in warmth. That sunshine certainly going to help us out with that, along with strengthening high pressure, sinking air at the same time. And sinking air is warming air this time of the year. Weekend planner. We get even warmer. Saturday is going to be right about the same neighborhood as Friday will be. And then we take another step up going in here on Sunday. Highs between 77 and 81 degrees. Might be kind of nice out by the water here for Sunday afternoon. Mornings will still be a little cool in the 40s. We'll see some upper 30s in a few areas. And this warmth looks like it's going to be sticking around for a little while. Our temperature outlooks for the following week continue to be this bright red color, 50-60+% chance of above average temperatures heading into next week. Here is this week in your forecast. Yeah, staying in the upper 70s through Monday, mid-70s for the middle of next week.
2: That's sunshine on Sunday. Wow.
7: That is an S-tier 7-day.
0: Yeah, I would say that, especially for the weekend, I mean, yeah, get outside and enjoy the non-layered the non-layered weekend, because you never know when the last one will be. So
2: that's true. All right, Matt, thank you so much. Your Good Morning Northwest time right now is 5:52.
7: Well, comedy icons coming to the Spokane Comedy Club this weekend. We'll tell you how you can see Sean Wayans perform. That is coming up next.
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5: 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The Dow Jones has lost 190 points to 50,710. The S&P 500 is down 5 to 7,645. And the NASDAQ is up 10 points to 26,870. 10-year treasuries are at 5.3%. Taking a look at commodities, crude oil's trading at $91 a barrel. The price of gold is at $4,190 an ounce, while silver is at $61 an ounce. Soft white wheat is quoted at $6.60 a bushel. And finally, SpaceX has gained about $2 this morning and is now trading at $153 a share. Learn how to retire with Altmeyer by visiting altmeyerfinancial.com, where you can find times this weekend to join Dave on Altmeyer Financial Radio. 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Have a great morning.
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2: Welcome back. Your time right now is 5:55 on the dot, and here's a look at what's new on Good Morning Northwest. Another losing day on Wall Street turns into another losing month.
7: The S&P Wednesday closed out September down 0.3%, making it the third down month in the last four. The Dow closed down nearly 1%. NASDAQ headed the other way, closing 0.2% higher.
2: Well, even after tech leaders met with President Trump this week, they agreed that the AI industry should largely self-regulate. Sources tell ABC News that the FTC has now opened an investigation into two of the biggest AI companies. This probe into OpenAI and Anthropic is focusing on the safety of AI systems.
7: Changes are taking effect today to the federal program that helps tens of millions of people.
13: From the Altmaier Financial Group studio, retire with Altmaier. K264CH, KXLY, Spokane, Coeur d'Alene, a KXLY brand station.
14: From ABC News, I'm Sherry Preston. The family of Renee Good has filed two federal civil lawsuits against the U.S. government and several top federal officials over her fatal shooting by an ICE agent in Minneapolis earlier this year. The lawsuits filed nearly 10 months after an Immigration and Customs Enforcement agent opened fire on Good as she was in the driver's seat of her Honda Pilot in Minneapolis. From Washington, the reflecting pool vandalism charges against former Olympian David Hearn have been dismissed with prejudice. That means they cannot be filed again. In Tennessee, Governor Bill Lee has halted all state executions following the botched one last night involving Krista Gayle Pike. Lee, moments ago.
15: I'm highly disappointed, along with Tennesseans, about what happened last night. Immediately took action to call for a thorough and comprehensive and third-party review and investigation into the protocol.
14: Pike is currently hospitalized. Investigators are still working to determine why the pilot attacked the captain of that Fly Dubai flight to Israel, causing the plane to plummet before others on board were able to safely land it in Saudi Arabia. More information coming to light regarding the allegations leveled against several fraternity brothers at Cornell University by a young woman suing the school, ABC's Aaron Katursky.
26: I felt like bait. I felt like lions around me. It just was a totally debilitating place to be in. Her description to university investigators is part of a 99-page report obtained by ABC News. It shows those investigators interviewed more than 30 witnesses and determined someone at the Chi Phi fraternity house had overdosed on ketamine the night before. Jane Doe alleged she was forced to snort the hallucinogenic. She said it left her feeling like lights are on, but nobody's home.
14: Cornell is acknowledging many reports may go unresolved. This is ABC News.
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14: 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Defense Secretary Pete Hegseth defending the new direction of the Pentagon under his leadership. So-called woke culture, Hegseth says, no longer welcome. ABC's Martha Raddatz says Hegseth also gifted the troops who were there at yesterday's announcement with something.
3: This was a speech billed as the State of the Force, with Secretary Hegseth passing out bound copies, a book, of his previous speeches to the 600 invited junior officers and enlisted troops, and pacing before a giant replica of the American flag.
14: The Supreme Court has agreed to review a Trump administration policy denying bond hearings for immigrants as the government carries out its sweeping crackdown. The justices will consider whether immigrants who have been living in the U.S. a long time should have to remain detained while challenging their deportations. Tens of millions of Americans in the target zone for rough weather today.
6: The heavy rain here in Dallas-Fort Worth has already brought flooding to Abilene, Texas, to the west of here. But this is part of a much longer line of severe thunderstorms that extends from the Mexican border all the way to the Great Lakes. Beyond the flooding, it's also brought a series of tornadoes to Kansas.
14: That's ABC's Jim Ryan in Dallas. Glaciers in Switzerland have lost 5% of their value. That's the second largest percentage ever experienced for those glaciers. Obvious reasons for it: less snow in the winter and much hotter weather in the summer. I'm Sherry Preston, ABC News.
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2: October-y out
0: no,
2: there.
0: No, the weather's not going to feel very October-y at all. So, if you're, we were talking about this in the last half hour. If you have maybe switched over to the cooler season clothes in your closet, maybe you want to keep a few pair of shorts handy, because you're going to need them in the week ahead. Now, today, it is about the cloudy skies and the kind of lack of, or I guess the waiting, rather. We've got to wait one more day for this warming trend. Clouds sweeping across the inland northwest here this morning, mostly high and medium cloud cover. There are a few breaks in the clouds here, but as the day goes on, I expect things to kind of get more and more overcast. Let's take a look outside. Right now, we are a little bit cooler this morning as we started off with clear skies once the sun set. 46 in Spokane, 44 in Coeur d'Alene. We'll continue to see that cloud cover increase as we go through the morning hours. A couple other spots that are a little chilly this morning. 39 in Newman Lake, 37 in Spirit Lake, 36 in Athol. We're in the mid and low 40s up and down the I-90 corridor. It looks like Reardon just dropped down to 39 degrees. Looking beyond the right now to the next few hours, be at the 50s here for the late morning. I'll take you through the rest of your day, and we'll talk more about that warming trend coming up.
2: Matt, thanks. Well, we're following some breaking news this morning. A semi-truck driver left the scene of a double fatal crash on I-90 near Moses Lake last night. According to Washington State Patrol, a car driven by 29-year-old Brody Milbrandt crashed into the rear of a semi-truck around 9:45 last night. He and his passenger, 27-year-old Craig Dennis, were both killed. The driver of the semi-truck then drove away from the scene. The crash closed the road for several hours, but it's now back open. The cause of this crash is still under investigation. Well, a new report from the Spokane Police Department this morning says that crime is down in the Lilac City, but it's concerned right now about who is committing those crimes.
18: According to the report, the police department is pleased with crime rates here in Spokane. Crime is down 22% overall compared to 2019 levels and down 14% compared to just 2 years ago. But the report finds young people, 26 years old and under, commit more violent crimes than any other age groups.
7: Across all crimes, about 250 young people have been involved in nearly 4,000 different cases, leading to more than 1,000 arrests. And you can read the full report and see how SPD is planning to combat these crimes on our website, KXLY.com.
2: A car rammed into the corner of a downtown salon Friday night after being T-boned by another car. Heartbreaker Studio was severely damaged from this crash, and a giant hole was left on the side of their building. Employees spent the weekend repairing the shop themselves. But when it came time to reopen yesterday morning, a new challenge was standing in their way. They discovered that their glass on their front door was shattered and in pieces. The man who broke it was arrested. Nothing, thankfully, was stolen, but it caused up to $10,000 in additional damages. The salon owner says that she still can't believe what's happened to her studio over the last week.
1: That really sucked. It was honestly devastating. It was kind of like, how could this happen right after what we just had happen? When it rains, it pours, I guess.
2: Kat Higgins says that she's received lots of donations through her GoFundMe account and already plans to reach out to insurance to see what they'll be able to cover.
7: In our For the People coverage this morning, voters will have a say on a new levy for Spokane County Fire District 3. It's asking for a property tax-funded levy that would give it money for more staff. Fire District 3 has the largest coverage area of all the fire districts in the county, and the chief says its emergency calls have doubled in the last decade. If approved, it would use the money to hire an additional 14 full-time firefighters and EMTs. And their two stations in Cheney and Spangle will have at least two firefighters staffed at all times. Well, here's a look at how much it'll cost you. The EMS levy would tax $4.17 for every $100,000 of assessed property value. And that means if you own a $300,000 home, it would cost you an extra $12.51 a month.
5: We're currently running over 3,500 emergencies annually, and what's going on today is that those two staff stations are leaving their primary service areas to cover other parts.
7: If the levy is approved, it would mean four fire stations in Fire District 3 would be fully staffed at all times. Well, taking a look around the nation this morning, after two attempts, officials in Tennessee were unable to execute the woman convicted of torturing and killing a 19-year-old.
2: Tennessee's governor has now halted executions in the state while ordering an outside investigation into what went wrong. Krista Gayle Pike was originally set to be executed yesterday morning for the 1995 murder of Colleen Sumner. Now, in the 11th hour, a federal appeals court stopped it. The court halted the execution to review whether Pike's allegations of childhood sexual abuse and rape were fully considered at the time of her sentencing. Hours later, the Supreme Court overturned the lower court's order, allowing the execution to go through as planned. According to the Associated Press, during the attempted execution, Pike could be heard snoring from behind a closed curtain until that microphone was cut off. According to Pike's lawyers, after the failed attempts, she was taken to the hospital. Neither the attorneys nor the Tennessee Department of Corrections officials have provided an update on Pike's condition, but at last check, she was still alive. Now, this is the second time this year that Tennessee has been unable to carry out an execution via lethal injection.
7: Situations like this are why Idaho switched its primary form of execution from lethal injection to a firing squad. The state made the change because officials failed to execute this man, Thomas Creech. His execution had to be stopped because of a failure to establish an IV line. Idaho became the first state to have firing squad as its primary form of execution. According to the state, the squad will consist of three team members who are volunteers from law enforcement agencies, and they have specific certifications for a firearm accuracy.
2: Well, drivers on I-90 in Post Falls should be aware of a week-long ramp closure that starts on Friday. Now, during this closure, the eastbound I-90 on-ramp from Highway 41 will be closed to all traffic. Drivers will be detoured to the nearby I-90 on-ramp near the Saltese Way Bridge over the interstate. This closure is expected to begin at 8 p.m. on Friday and could last until October 9th. The Idaho Transportation Department says this is needed to prepare for the widening of I-90 in this area. Good morning, Northwest time right now, 6:07.
7: Let's check back in with meteorologist Matt Gray this morning. Where is this, one of our local airports?
0: Yes, this is. This is Deer Park, and we're seeing the first rays of the sun peek across the horizon on what is going to be a cloudy day around the inland northwest. So whatever sunshine you see, cherish it today. Don't worry, we'll get plenty of sunshine starting tomorrow and into the weekend. A much warmer forecast coming up.
8: We are live at Spokane County Fire District 9's Station 92 this morning, which is excited to bring back their demo day this weekend. And this morning, we're getting a look at some of the demonstrations that you'll see if you make your way out to the event. Up next is going to be putting out a structure fire. So stay with us for a look at that.
2: Well, it's the end of an era in Spokane Valley. Conley's Place restaurant is now closed after 33 years in business. And after the break, what the spot meant to the regulars who spent countless hours here.
18: Plus, a hijacking attempt on a commercial flight has Israel taking new action. A co-pilot attacked the captain, tried to crash the plane, and now authorities are running security checks on every pilot flying into the country. What this means for air travel next.
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18: Welcome back. Your time is 6:11. Here's a look at what's new on Good Morning Northwest. This morning, we're getting a closer look at the terrifying moments inside a hijacked Fly Dubai plane.
2: Now, 2 hours into Wednesday's flight from Dubai to Tel Aviv, the co-pilot stabbed the captain with a knife and tried to nosedive and crash the plane. That plane plunged 17,000 feet in less than 2 minutes. The captain was bleeding on the floor, but managed to open the cockpit door and scream for help. That's when three Israeli passengers rushed in, got the co-pilot in a chokehold, and figured out how to take control of the plane. Going forward, Israel says it will now run security checks on every pilot that's flying into the country.
18: An ex-firefighter is now on the FBI's most wanted list after potentially faking his own death. Charles Jonathan Harris of the Bay Area is charged with possession of child sex abuse material. The FBI says he purportedly drowned in a boating accident before prosecution. Now law enforcement suspects he might have staged the incident, and the Bureau searching for him.
0: Cloudy skies and temperatures in the 40s as you are waking up and heading out the door here this morning. On this Thursday, we are going to be seeing cloudy skies far more often than not today, certainly during this morning, and that is going to keep our temperatures in the 40s for a little bit longer than it has been recently. We'll get up into the 60s, though, for this afternoon, expecting another day kind of in those middle and upper 60s. We'll see the clouds break up late tonight ahead of the warming trend we are tracking for the weekend.
29: It's kind of emotional because
3: It's been here so long.
2: Well, that's how a lot of people are feeling about a beloved Spokane Valley restaurant that is now closing its doors. Conley's Place Restaurant's been serving famous pies now for 35 years.
18: But the owner is retiring, so yesterday was its last day of business. Jennifer Conley and her husband have owned the restaurant since 1993 when it was still called Pioneer Pies. She was actually the manager back then bought the place. They kept the famous pie recipe, but gave the place a bit of Irish flair to pay tribute to their heritage. And they say good staff members and regular customers have been their recipe for success. For Jennifer, closing the business has been emotional.
10: It's hard to put into words. It's just 43 years in this building is a long time, and it's been a lot of work, but I've enjoyed it. I keep doing it. I get up every day, but it's time. I'm excited that I'm retiring from here.
18: Also a bittersweet day for the customers. Many of them have been coming here for decades, and the place holds a lot of memories for them.
2: Yeah, very bittersweet, because like you said earlier, going out on their own terms, going into retirement, new chapter in her life, mm-hmm. but of course a staple for a lot of people.
18: It's the perfect example, I think, of bittersweet, yeah. Because you're, yeah, excited to be retired, but sad for the chapter that's closed.
2: Exactly. Good morning, Northwest Time right now, 6:14.
18: Well, Spokane Public Schools has restored access to some of its online programs, and that was after a cybersecurity incident forced them offline. Parents can now view grades and attendance, but officials say the investigation into the breach is still ongoing. What families need to know coming up at 6:30.
2: Well, Demo Day returns to Spokane County Fire District 9 this week. It's an opportunity to get an up-close look at the equipment and the skills it takes to keep our community safe on a daily basis. Well, after the break, we'll have a sneak peek of what you can see at the event. Alexander Konyarts is going to help put out this fire. It's coming up right after the break.
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2: Welcome back. Time right now, 6:18. Spokane County Fire District 9 is bringing back its Demo Day event this weekend, an opportunity for you to see your local firefighters in action.
18: And this great event is open to the entire family. And this morning, our Alexandra Coniarts is getting a little preview of what people can expect from this year's event. I like your new threads, Alex.
1: Thank you. I think I should wear this back to the station, honestly. It's pretty comfortable, and it's also really cool. Now, I've got some people here from Spokane County Fire District 9 with me this morning. We have Rhonda McMood, one of the firefighters, and then we have Chief Matt Vincey, who's going to be explaining what we're doing here. So, Chief Vincey, what is this that we're going to be working on?
3: Yeah, this is a room and contents fire. I mean, this is something that, you know, we see, unfortunately, throughout the county. A single-family home, a residential fire, and in our training building, you know, very, very dangerous for the public and our team, but, gives you a good perspective of, the intensity of fire and how quickly it can grow.
1: All right, let's get to it then. Okay, so now I've gotten some practice now, so we're supposed to get low, athletic stance, and then I can just rip it, right?
5: Yep, but lean forward.
1: Lean forward?
5: Yes, there you go.
1: Okay. Oh, there we go. Nice.
3: Look at that. Yeah.
1: You think that's good?
5: Ceiling?
1: Ooh, inside the ceiling.
5: There you go.
1: Nice.
3: A lot of heat up at that ceiling.
1: Okay. Awesome. And now we've got the crew going in. Chief Vincey, can you walk us through and explain what they're doing here?
3: Yeah, so they're going to perform a primary search. They're looking for a victim in the room.
1: Uh-huh.
3: We've knocked the fire down. You did a wonderful job there.

0: So they're going to perform a primary search. They're looking for a victim in the room.
1: Uh-huh.
0: We've knocked the fire down. You did a wonderful job there.
1: Thank you.
0: And as you can see, it takes a lot of firefighters to get this done.
1: Yeah.
0: You know, this isn't just a couple firefighters on an engine. This is multiple companies and the right amount of people going in and performing a primary search for a victim. They're going into the fire room.
1: Oh, right there, there they are.
0: And they found a victim. Right out to a District 9 ambulance.
1: Uh-huh.
0: Which are firefighter EMTs and firefighter paramedics assigned to that as well.
1: Nice.
0: You know, they're gonna move that patient pretty quickly. You have paramedics on there that are gonna assess the patient. A lot of potential issues here with smoke inhalation, you know, superheated gas into the lungs.
1: Yeah, wow, look at all of that training that's taking, how fast they're going too.
0: Yeah, yeah, so they're getting ready to do a quick assessment on that patient. You know, fire victims, there's a lot going on.
1: That is
0: burns, respiratory issues.
1: The speed that they do that at, it just shows how much training you guys go through to do the work you do every single day.
0: That's what it takes. It's our lifeblood. You know, yeah. You have to train every day, you know, sets and reps to make sure they have those skill sets ready, you know, because seconds count in this business.
1: Yeah, for sure. Well, thank you so much, Chief Vincey, for being here with us this morning. Obviously, this is just one of the many things that you'll see if you're making your way out to Demo Day. It's happening this Saturday right here at Spokane County Fire District 9's Station 92. It's happening from 10 a.m. up until 2 p.m. It's completely free, and it's for the whole family to enjoy. Reporting live, Alexandra Cohen-Yards for News Now.
2: Alexandra, thank you so much. She said that a couple times there, but you can just see, even in these practice scenarios, these guys are dialed in.
3: Oh, yeah.
2: Because it's just all the training that goes into it.
3: Yeah, they said earlier, they never stop training.
2: Yeah,
3: they are constantly
2: constant.
3: Trying to improve on what they're learning, so
4: yeah,
3: it's great to see.
4: Yeah, I had a classmate that went to fire college in Florida, and I mean, it is tough.
2: It is a tough
4: thing to get through, so they are very well trained, physically fit, and ready to get after it. So, tell you what, today might be a good run day. I don't know.
2: Yeah.
4: A little gloomy.
2: Yeah.
4: A little bit of gloominess. You know, not the sun beating down here. Not that it's too bad this time of the year with the cooler temperatures and the sun angle to be getting outside and doing a little bit of physical activity. But, a little bit of a gloomier day that we're anticipating. We've had a couple of gloomy days so far here this week. Things are going to be sunning up quite a bit heading into Friday and the weekend. But that is then. This is now. We have been a little bit cooler since we did see the sun pop out yesterday. We had clear skies for the start of your evening before the clouds rolled in late last night. 46 in Spokane and in Coeur d'Alene right now. Pullman's in the mid-40s as well. Low 40s for Sandpoint and Colville. We're down to 39 in Bonner's Ferry. We've been seeing a few 30s there in the northern panhandle and in northeastern Washington. So a good anywhere between 5 and 10 degrees cooler in most areas than we were yesterday. We are a little bit warmer in north central Washington with the added cloud cover here. Your planner for the day? Yeah, mostly cloudy skies or overcast. We'll be in the 40s until about 9 o'clock or so, then warm up through the 50s and we'll be in the 60s for the vast majority of the afternoon. The reason why it's so cloudy is there's a storm system pulling into the Pacific coast here today, but it is going to be up towards Vancouver Island in BC, not us here in the inland northwest. We may see a light shower tonight around the U.S.-Canada border here. A little front comes through. Winds pick up a little bit late this evening and through the overnight, but behind that is, well, not cooler air. Instead, we have building high pressure. You can see this kind of big dome of warmer air building across the western United States and all the way up into northern BC. And we will start to bake underneath it, at least by October standards, as we get to the mid-70s here on Friday. So that's going to be quite a jump. We take another jump from Saturday to Sunday. We're going to be in the upper 70s and low 80s by the time we get to the end of the weekend. And it looks like in the longer term as well, we're going to be sitting here in this kind of 70s range for a little while. So not that anybody's really complaining about that, but it's definitely pretty warm for this time of the year, especially Sunday and Monday. We'll drop down to the mid-70s for Tuesday and Wednesday. This, however, could last for a little while, this weather pattern. We'll talk about that in the next half hour. In the meantime, we will be right back here on 4 News Now. Good morning, Northwest. Don't go anywhere.
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5: Welcome back. These neighborhoods were devastated by this summer's fires. But for homeowners who escaped the flames, there's another disaster unfolding.
6: Hundreds of Spokane homeowners are now losing their insurance coverage. And experts worry that wildfire season could make it worse. In the last 5 years, more than half of all Washington homeowners have been dropped by their insurance companies.
7: My concern about what's happened in Spokane is that there will be an increased perception of the risk, which will make insurers less inclined to write in the market.
6: We obtained state data showing exactly where families in Spokane County are being dropped at the highest rate. The top three zip codes in Spokane County have seen hundreds of cancellations. Now, we break down that data and show you your options available if you've lost your coverage or fear you're next tonight on 4 News Now at 6 o'clock.
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6: When feeding your baby, you want to make sure they're getting the best food. But a new investigation from Consumer Reports shows that popular brands may contain unsafe levels of heavy metals. What you can do to protect your family, that's coming up next.
5: The next time you go to the store, you might be paying more. Coming up next, the city of Spokane considering a sales tax increase. And we'll tell you why you don't get a say.
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9: The Dow Jones has lost 330 points to 50,575. The S&P 500 is down 30 to 7,620. And the NASDAQ is down 110 points to 26,750. 10-year treasuries are at 5.3%. Taking a look at commodities now, crude oil is trading at $92 a barrel. The price of gold is at $4,195 an ounce, while silver is at $61 an ounce. Soft white wheat is quoted at $6.60 a bushel. And finally, Tesla stock has gained about $4 this morning and is now trading at $358 a share. Learn how to retire with Altmaier by visiting altmaierfinancial.com, where you can find times this weekend to join Dave on Altmaier Financial Radio. 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
0: 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This is a replay of this morning's show. From 4 News Now, this is Good Morning Northwest.
6: Good morning, Northwest. Thanks for starting your day with us. I'm Natalie Grant.
5: And I'm Rob King. Today is Thursday. It is the 1st of October. Can you believe it? And here's meteorologist Matt Gray with a look at your first alert forecast this morning.
13: I can't, but
6: here we are.
13: Here we are. 46 degrees and mostly cloudy. So we did see clear skies for the beginning of the night, and that allowed our temperatures to drop down to be a little bit cooler than we've been in the last few mornings. But the clouds have rolled back in here. And what is going to be a somewhat gloomy day once again around the inland northwest. Northeast winds at about 5 miles per hour. Humidity only about 60% here, so not anticipating too much as far as fogginess goes. We definitely want to keep an eye around some parts of North Idaho that are dropping down into the 30s, for example. You might see a few areas of patchy fog there, Spirit Lake, Athol, and then around the St. Mary's area as well to the south of our screen. We are in the low to mid 40s across much of the I-90 corridor. Downtown Spokane at 46, 41 in parts of the valley, 44 in downtown Coeur d'Alene, 39 in Newman Lake, mid 40s and upper 40s across the West Plains. For your afternoon, we are back up into the 60s. We'll end up in the upper 60s, maybe even a few spots within the city limits, getting up to right around 70 degrees. And that's with mostly cloudy conditions. In fact, I expect us to be more overcast in the afternoon and evening than we are right now as a weak system passes to our north. After today, it is all about the warming weather, and we're going to see a whole lot more sunshine. Unseasonably warm weather for the start of October coming up in your forecast.
5: Matt, thank you. Recent baby food and infant formula recalls have raised new concerns about what's in these products.
6: And now Consumer Reports has tested nearly 50 baby food products for heavy metals and other contaminants, with important results that parents need to know about.
14: When Consumer Reports tested baby and toddler foods back in 2018, roughly two-thirds of the foods contained potentially harmful levels of at least one heavy metal. This time, the results were much better. 96% of the 48 baby foods tested had heavy metal levels below CR's level of concern.
15: The good news is the heavy metal levels were lower than in our previous tests. But the baby food products we tested were not contaminant-free.
14: CR tested cereals, puree pouches, and jars, puffs, teething biscuits, and juice from 11 brands. Phthalates were found in 39 of 48 products, and microplastic were found in all 15 foods tested. CR contacted the 11 manufacturers regarding their testing practices and contaminant limits. Nine responded, with some saying their product meets applicable safety standards and undergoes regular testing. Earth's Best and Plum Organics did not respond to the multiple requests for comment. While some states now require more transparency around heavy metal testing, food safety experts urge stronger federal limits on contaminants in baby food.
15: Disclosing test results publicly creates accountability and pressures manufacturers to reduce contaminants.
14: Health experts say contaminants cannot be completely eliminated from food and water because they are naturally present in the environment as well as from industry practices and pollution. Consumer Reports says parents should continue introducing solid foods and offer plenty of variety. Limit rice-based cereals and snacks, rotate root vegetables, and choose non-plastic packaging when possible.
5: Well, parents and students in Spokane Public Schools can now access PowerSchool for grades and attendance, but the investigation into a cybersecurity incident that caused it to go offline continues. The school district shut off access on the 20th. In a letter to parents yesterday, SPS says while people can access their portals, some data may take a few days to synchronize. It also says it's still working to determine the scope of the incident. Reports of a person with a weapon near Rogers High School delayed the school's dismissal yesterday. Spokane Public Schools says there were reports of someone in one of the school's parking lots with a weapon around 2:15 p.m. The school immediately went into lockdown. An investigation by Spokane Police determined the weapon was a toy gun. The school lifted the lockdown a little after 2:30, but police remained on site as kids left to ensure safety. SPD says this is an active investigation.
6: People in Spokane may be paying a higher sales tax starting next year. The city council is considering a 0.1% increase, and it doesn't need a public vote to pass it. That's because of a state law that passed back in 2025 that allows cities and counties to increase sales taxes without a vote. But it's only if voters have already passed a sales tax increase to fund public safety, which Spokane voters approved back in 2024. The new public safety sales tax would increase. This increase would generate an estimated $7 million per year. The city says it would go towards the police department's new public safety campus, which would house its offices and municipal court.
16: Right now, the city pays several million dollars in leases to the county for buildings that we do not own and do not have the control over. As a municipality, we should own our own buildings. It's just financially more responsible. It's better to buy than rent if you can.
6: Now, the sales tax increase would also fund mental health clinicians for the city's new 911 call center and a peer emotional support program.
5: Scraps is asking for help finding out who's responsible for abandoning an elderly emaciated dog at Valley Mission Park. Now, this dog was left at the park on the morning of August 29th. Surveillance footage in the area showed a light-colored SUV dropping the dog off and then leaving him behind. If you know where the dog may have come from, you're asked to call Scraps at 509-477-2532. The dog has been named Grayson, and he's now thriving in his new foster home. Your Good Morning Northwest time right now is 6:37.
6: We're checking back in with meteorologist Matt Gray this morning. Steptoe Butte giving us another beautiful sunrise.
17: Yeah, nice to see the multicolored sky here. Just enough breaks in the clouds to get a little look here on what is going to be a cloudy, overcast Thursday for the vast majority of us here. So you take a look at the clouds sitting over Spokane. A lot of sunshine coming up after today and some much warmer temperatures, too, in your forecast.
5: Just days after a major AI tech summit where industry leaders agreed to self-regulate, the Federal Trade Commission investigating two major companies. What the investigation is focused on, coming up next on...
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6: Welcome back. Your time right now is 640, and here's a look at what's new on Good Morning Northwest. Another losing day on Wall Street turns into another losing month.
5: The S&P Wednesday closed out September down 0.3%, making it the third down month in the last four. The Dow closed down nearly 1%. The NASDAQ headed the other way, closing 0.2% higher.
6: Well, even after tech leaders met with the president this week, and they agreed that the AI industry should largely self-regulate, sources tell ABC News that the FTC is now opening an investigation into two of the biggest AI companies. The probe into AI and Anthropic is focusing on the safety of AI systems.
5: Changes are taking effect today to the federal program that helps tens of millions of people afford food. In the short term, most families will see a slight bump in SNAP benefits, but stricter eligibility requirements are also kicking in. Around 5 million Americans have lost SNAP assistance over the last year.
6: Well, German carmaker BMW now says it's leaning on AI, job cuts, and new car models to turn the business around. The carmaker has been facing weak demand in Europe, Chinese competition, and higher costs from U.S. tariffs.
17: Cloudy skies as we are waking up this morning. It's a little bit cooler today in the 40s, at least for the moment. We'll likely stay in the 40s a little bit longer this morning as well because of that cloud cover. Let's take a look at your day ahead. Yep, staying in the 40s here through at least 10 o'clock or so. Cloudy skies. We will warm up through the 50s in the late morning and then into the upper 60s in the afternoon. You might see a few breaks of the clouds from time to time, but I think it's pretty safe to say that you can leave your sunglasses at home today. We'll start to see the clouds break up a little bit very late tonight ahead of a sunnier day coming for Friday.
5: All right, Matt, thanks. A comedy icon is coming to the Spokane Comedy Club this weekend for a run of shows. Actor and comedian Sean Wayans, best known for movies like White Chicks and the Scary Movie franchise. He'll be performing this Friday and Saturday. And ahead of the shows, Wayans sat down with me to chat about getting started at his comedy college on In Living Color, the status of White Chicks 2, and the difference between stand-up and making movies.
1: Well, with stand-up, I don't have to pitch to anybody. I pitch to myself, and then I go pitch it to the audience. And the audience will have the final say on whether it's funny or not. In movies, it's, you know, the way I've done my movies, it's always been a collaboration.
5: Now you can see Sean Wayans this Friday, Saturday at the Spokane Comedy Club, two shows each night. And you can find the link to get tickets and watch the full interview. That's in this story on KXLY.com.
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6: Well, if you ever wanted to see your local firefighters in action up close, our Alexander Cohen Yards is live this morning at Spokane County Fire District 9 ahead of this weekend's demo day.
2: Well, the most frequent call that Spokane County Fire District 9 gets is for EMS services. 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
0: 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This is a replay of this morning's show.
5: Welcome back. Demo Day is back at Spokane County Fire District 9 this weekend. 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
6: Well, the event features live demonstrations, food vendors, giveaways, and so much more. Our Alexander Konyarts is live at Station 92 for us this morning. And Alexander is getting an immersive behind-the-scenes experience. Alexander, is this the first time you've been in the back of an ambulance?
2: This is actually the first time that I've been in the back of an ambulance, and fun fact, this is actually one of the new ambulances that Spokane County Fire District 9 just got. So pretty cool experience for sure. I've got Captain Spencer here with me this morning, as well as John and Brandon, two people who are part of the ambulance services here at Spokane County Fire District 9. And now we're kind of getting a look at what it would look like if you guys respond to a medical emergency, right?
35: Yeah, absolutely. You know, this service has been in since 1st of July. We've transported over 930 patients already, and we have our residence waiver program, which is just doing an awesome job for our residents, not charging them anything beyond insurance.
2: Yeah.
35: And, you know, it's just been a wonderful program. And we've had over 85% of our transports have already been just our residents here. So it's been really good for our citizens here.
2: So essentially, they've been getting to use these kinds of services for free.
35: Essentially, yes. Yeah, wow. And that's what they're helping pay for with their taxes, and we're making sure they're getting the service that they need.
2: So, that is amazing. Yeah. Wow, I'm sure that is such a relief for so many people who have gone to use some of these services. Now, if someone was coming into your ambulance, what are kind of the steps that you would go through?
35: Yeah, so you're already loaded in here. Obviously, we'd have you seatbelted up. These guys are going to start taking your vitals.
2: Okay.
35: And they're going to just making sure that you're checked out, you're good with your blood pressure.
2: Let's hope everything's good.
35: Check your heart as well. Make sure your ticker's working well.
2: Nice.
35: And then they're going to call down to the hospital and actually let them know that you're coming down there so that we can tie in with the nurses and the doctors before we actually arrive.
2: Wow. Well, thank you, guys.
4: Now,
2: it can be a very rough number, but how many calls do you guys kind of respond to on a daily or weekly basis here?
35: On a daily basis, we are transporting more than 10 times a day.
2: Wow.
35: Right, so then that's
2: that
35: just
2: is
35: the
2: crazy.
35: Transports, and then with the fire calls and everything else, you add a few more to that as well.
2: And I'm understanding that's kind of like one of the most used service, I guess, for the fire department, right?
35: Yeah. It's typically nationwide, it's over 80% of the call volume is EMS. Correct.
2: Wow. That is crazy. And now, on demo day, will people kind of get to try some stuff like this?
35: Yeah, absolutely. We're going to be doing some hands-only CPR training and working on that. And then we're going to be having this ambulance out there as well, so people can check it out, come through it, see what we've got here.
2: Check out the new ambulance.
35: Yeah, absolutely. Come on out and check it out.
2: How are my vitals?
4: Doing good.
2: Doing good?
35: You're alive.
2: I'm alive. Woo! I love it. Well, thank you guys so much for giving us a glimpse at this. Hopefully, this is the only time that I have to be in the back of an ambulance like this.
35: I hope so, too.
2: Yeah. Now, if you're interested in coming out to Demo Day, it's happening this weekend on Saturday from 10 a.m. to 2 p.m. right here at Station 92 from Spokane County Fire District 9, open to the entire family, and it's a completely free event to attend. Reporting live, Alexandra Cohen-Yartz, 4 News Now.
7: Well, she couldn't have been in a better place if they were like, oh, your vitals aren't so great here,
8: Alex. They're like, oh, the blood pressure's high.
7: Let's just get you down.
8: Yeah, get you on a statin. That's what it is. I was going to say sniping. Forget it. Let's move on.
9: Well, if it had been me, they would have taken me in for blood pressure.
7: Yeah, I'd be like, oh, time to go.
9: Yeah, see ya.
7: Well, Matt.
9: Get nervous, guys.
8: Got to take deep breaths before they take it.
7: Yeah. Taking a look outside, Matt. Clouds hanging around today a little bit.
9: Yeah,
7: still.
9: Yeah, going to be a little bit dreary at many times throughout the day. Yeah, just not very confident how many breaks in this cloud cover we're going to see besides a couple of slivers of daylight like you're seeing right now over Spokane. Watch the sun come up over Coeur d'Alene here as well. Temperatures a little bit cooler than they have been recently in the 40s, so a nice light layer. Probably worth your time through the morning hours as we are going to end up staying in the 40s through about 9 o'clock or so. In the 50s. Through our late morning and right about 60 degrees for lunchtime. For the afternoon, we'll actually likely be even more overcast than what we're seeing right now. Not that that's a big increase or anything, but expecting increasing clouds all the way up through the evening hours, and our temperatures will still end up in the 60s. Just goes to show you that this warming trend, even with cloud cover, which can usually hold our temperatures down, definitely starting to build a little bit around the region. Low 60s and upper 50s here if you are out and about this evening. Highs elsewhere in the 70s for OMAC, Moses Lake, Ritzville, the LC Valley. We'll be right at 70 in Pullman. We'll be a little bit cooler in Sandpoint at 66 degrees. Also seen some 30s in our northern valleys this morning. Now, let's talk about tomorrow, because this is our first big change as high pressure builds, clouds clear. We end up with lots of sunshine for tomorrow with very light winds. 74 degrees in the Spokane area, so we're taking quite a jump in our warmth for your Friday, and we're going to take another jump as we head into the weekend. So if you're already trying to get some of your plans together here, the good news is the weather's going to cooperate. Big thing, I think, is that you could probably leave all the layers and everything else at home. Still going to be in the 40s in the morning, but I'll tell you what, it's going to warm up pretty quick. I mean, 78 degrees on Sunday is quite a number. And as we look into next week, it's looking pretty warm as well. Much higher chances for above average temperatures for the whole first half of the month of October. Here is your 7-day forecast. Beautiful conditions, but definitely feeling a little bit warm for this time of the year, to say the least. We'll be right back with your morning sprint, the headlines you need to know to get your Thursday going.
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1: The Dow Jones has lost 250 points to 50,650. The S&P 500 is down 20 to 7,630. And the NASDAQ is down 60 points to 26,800. 10-year treasuries are at 5.2%. Taking a look at commodities now, crude oil's trading at $92 a barrel. The price of gold is at $4,195 an ounce, while silver is at $61 an ounce. Soft white wheat's quoted at $6.60 a bushel. And finally, Costco stock has gained about $12 this morning and is now trading at $922 a share. Learn how to retire with Altmaier by visiting altmaierfinancial.com, where you can find times this weekend to join Dave on Altmaier Financial Radio. 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
12: From ABC News, I'm Wayne Cabot. The pilot who was attacked in the cockpit at 34,000 feet is now at a hospital in the UAE, where he's described as talking, even smiling and laughing. Maybe he can fill in the lingering questions. Why did his co-pilot allegedly try to crash the plane? Was it a knife on board or an axe that was used? Pilot is being hailed as a hero for opening up the cockpit door to allow in help. A plumber with no flying experience rushed in to land the plane. He was clearly on the ball, says ABC News contributor, former fighter pilot Steve Ganyard.
13: So this airplane's pointing almost straight at the ground, going over 600 miles an hour, twice the speed that it's designed to go. And the passenger pulls back on the control column, just like at the bottom of a roller coaster, and pulls just enough to recover the airplane, but not so much that he did structural damage or rip the wings off.
12: Israel's prime minister now saying it's too soon to tell if this was a terror attack. The suspect now in Saudi custody. Tennessee's governor says the twice botched execution of Krista Pike last night should not have happened. Governor Bill Lee says, as far as we know, the Department of Correction followed exactly the protocol as outlined. He could not provide a health update for this 50-year-old who's now in a hospital. She was heard loudly snoring after last night's attempted executions. The governor called off the last remaining execution for this year in Tennessee. ABC News has a heavily redacted 99-page report recounting what Jane Doe said at a hearing at Cornell University last year about the gang rape that she says she endured at the hands of seven frat brothers. ABC's Hannah Battah.
14: An ABC News analysis found Cornell is less likely than most schools in the state to find individuals responsible, though it's not clear why. In the case of Jane Doe, the university says it conducted a thorough investigation and imposed consequential punishments, but it supports the DA's decision to reopen the case.
12: Market slightly lower at this hour. 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
12: Two people have died. One is still missing after a medical helicopter crashed off the coast of Southern California near Catalina Island. ABC News transportation correspondent Gio Benitez.
17: This was a desperate search and rescue mission overnight in the waters off Catalina Island near Avalon when the medical transport helicopter crashed into the Pacific. So the LA County Fire Department divers, helicopters, and marine rescue crews, they raced to the scene. Officials say five people were on board the chopper belonging to Reach Medical Services.
12: Two others on board were airlifted to UCLA Medical Center, their conditions not known. Another casualty of global warming, the snow-capped glaciers of Switzerland.
18: Glaciers in Switzerland are melting fast.
19: The glaciers this year, they have lost enormous quantities of ice. In total, it was 5% less in terms of ice volume.
18: That's the second highest loss on record. Matthias Huss, director of glacier monitoring in Switzerland, says reasons for the ice loss, less snow in the winter and much hotter summers across Europe. Sherry Preston, ABC News.
12: And the loss of that glacier ice can threaten water supplies and increase the risk of landslides and flash flooding. A new smartphone just for kids. A startup called Freckle is taking pre-orders right now for a phone meant to keep kids connected to parents, but there's no app store, there's no internet access, and there's no social media. $200 to start things up. Wayne Cabot, ABC News.
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32: All right, let's do it. The Markley, Van Camp, and Robbins Show. Jamie Markley, David Van Camp. Scott Robbins off today. Is this like a mental health day or something like that?
33: And on the ground. This should do it. Got him! The Padres just really dominated the Cubs in these two games to sweep this wild card series and advance to play the Brewers.
32: Gosh dang it! Scott will be okay. He's going to be back tomorrow.
36: No, he's actually going to come back as an award-winning talk radio host.
32: This is true. That's why he's really off today. He's winning a big award.
36: Yes,
32: more
36: he
32: on
36: is.
32: That a little bit later. And, oh, I can't spoil anything. It'll be fun.
36: Okay.
32: I'll just leave it at that. Okay, let's start with, what could have been a different kind of 9/11 yesterday.
36: Well, yeah, it could have been. Israeli Prime Minister Benjamin Netanyahu, he was on Fox and Friends this morning to talk about the attempted hijacking of that flight heading into Tel Aviv. The co-pilot, if you missed it somehow, attacked the captain and tried to crash the plane, but was subdued by passengers and crew. Don't know if he was just going to try to take the plane down. It does seem like if you are a pilot who's worked for this airline for like 9 months or whatever,
32: yeah,
36: you were prepared to fly that into something. Exactly. That's the assumption, at least right now. Mm-hmm. So here is what Netanyahu said. Apparently there's been some interrogation, which I can't imagine would be a very fun process, because you got to deal with the Saudis and the Israelis. That's probably a rough interrogation room.
0: Better believe it. Yes.
1: First, we know that he underwent Islamist radical indoctrination. That appears to be something we're gathering from the information, his personal information. We also know that after he was subdued, you know, that this guy was the Israeli plumber, this hero who, you know, broke into the cockpit and he yanks him away from the instruments. He wasn't sitting in the pilot seat. He was not in his seat or the captain's seat. He was in the center trying to jam the instruments. So he yanks him away and they subdue him. They subdued him, by the way, just to understand this. They had to tie his hands. So they used the cord of the earphones in the cockpit. I mean, talk about improvisation. Then they finally got these plastic, whatever you call it, you know, cuffs that they have.
2: Ties.
1: But and then he's lying there now. He's
0: I like the way he comes in there, ties. Yeah. He's helping.
36: Brian Kilmeade. He's like, hey, look, English isn't his first language, right? So zip ties.
0: There you go. The fact that the headphone wire held.
36: Right.
0: It's also something. It's wild. And you also heard it was a chokehold he put the guy in. And it drug him out of there. It's crazy.
1: And then he's lying there now. He's this attacker. And he calls out to the air crew, kill me. Kill me. All right. So it's clear he was suicidal. That's not a question. It was clear he was going to down that plane. Oh, it's not clear, but it looks very likely that he was going to down the plane. And with all the passengers in there, and if you couple that with the what I just told you about the Islamist tendencies, that radicalization that are found in his background, I think that's that'll give us a pretty good clue. But again, I don't make final conclusions yet, but that's the indications we have now.
0: Yeah, and it's a different way of looking at what a lot of people think of as suicidal. Mm-hmm. I would imagine most people think of it as they just want their life to end.
36: Right. They're depressed and they don't see a way out. They're crushed by the weight of the world or whatever's going on in their lives. Yeah.
0: Exactly. This is a different kind of suicide.
36: Oh, no. This is...
0: Where you're going to be rewarded.
36: Yeah. This is suicide for God. This is sacrificing yourself for God.
0: Yes. Which is what so many people just cannot come to terms with. They can't even imagine it. But that's one of the reasons why when you look at Iran's leadership, you're like, none of the things they do make sense. Well, they're operating on a different level.
36: Right.
0: I'm not saying that's a better level for those that will take random words. Well, you're saying it's better? Of course not.
36: Right.
0: No, it's insane to me.
36: Well, martyrdom hits differently in Islam for sure because, you know, Christian martyrs, it's like, well, they died because they wouldn't renounce their faith or they were trying to preach the gospel.
0: Yes.
36: Islamic martyrs, well, they go and blow people up.
0: Yep. They go jihadi. So, yeah, that is wild. The other big story out there is this botched execution in Tennessee.
36: Dude, this is crazy.
0: Oh, my goodness.
36: So, Krista Gayle Pike, she was set to be put to death in Tennessee. Made a lot of news because they're saying the first female to be put to death in Tennessee in 200 years.
0: Yes, glass ceiling.
36: She tortured and murdered a classmate in 1995.
0: Oh, and terribly.
36: Yes. It was kept a piece of her skull as a trophy. However, the lethal injection attempt failed twice, and she wound up being taken to the hospital. I mean, this lady is like gasping for the better part of an hour in the execution chamber because, look, I am not anti-death penalty at all.
0: Right.
36: But, man, the lethal injection thing is like trying to medicalize an act of violence. It's trying to make people feel better or say that's more humane or something. It's not, man. Between the boycotts on the part of the pharmaceutical companies that make it so difficult to get these drugs. I mean, don't get me wrong. A lot of these pharma companies will send it to, you know, countries who want to execute depressed people.
0: Oh, yeah.
36: Like Canada or whatever. Yes. But yeah, when it comes to putting down murderers and monsters, no, we won't do that. So that's one of the issues that lethal injection states have faced. And it does have the highest failure rate of all execution methods.
2: Well, her legal team requested that an all-female lethal injection team or be killed by firing squad or hanging.
36: Yeah.
2: Oh, no, we'll do the injection. And it fails.
36: Yes.
2: Oh, my goodness.
36: And this lady, and, like we were talking about before the show, I'm not going to, you know, lose any sleep over her feeling pain because of what she did. But at the same time, that is torture. That's not execution.
2: Well, no. I mean, what it does is bring on the very thing they don't want to have happen.
36: Yeah.
2: Which is wild. So this is one of the witnesses?
36: A few of the reporters who were there to cover the event, yeah.
2: Oh, okay, all right.
3: Krista Pike was still breathing. They did two separate rounds of pentobarbital, which I've never seen before. The protocol does say that they should do a second round if the person is still alive. Basically, all I have to say is they went through two rounds and she was still breathing at the end. It was very ragged. She lifted her head up and was looking around at one point.
4: We have a lot of questions, and the Department of Correction has a lot of answers that it needs to provide to the public about what happened here. Why was it that by the time the blinds went down for the second time at 8:05, she was still breathing, and her breathing at points was very rhythmic. Now, at times it appeared labored, she was snoring at times, but she was still breathing.
5: Nothing about today was normal, typical at all.
2: Yeah.
36: No.
2: There was another report. This was from Steve Harrigan on Fox. And I don't know if you heard this part or
6: Nashville,
2: not.
6: Nashville, Krista Pike was supposed to be killed, the first woman to be executed in Tennessee in more than 200 years. She was given initially a lethal dose of pentobarbital. The curtains were drawn, and she was heard to say her arm was burning. It felt like her arm was going to burst. They gave her a second dose.
2: Wow. Yeah.
36: Yeah.
2: That's not the first botched execution in Tennessee.
36: No, in recent memory, the doctor that was
2: overseeing
36: it, couldn't find a vein in one of them. And that protocol is you can't find a vein, then it's not, you know, whatever, quote unquote, humane execution, which does sort of seem like an oxymoron.
2: I know. Yeah.
36: But I understand what they mean by it. But yeah. And it's bonkers that this happens so often with this execution method.
2: Well, dude, this is like execution by cartel.
36: Yes.
2: So yeah, we're going to torture him first, and then we're going to kill him. Oh, my gosh.
36: Yeah, bullet right to the head, man.
2: I know.
36: It's 55 grains of justice, okay?
2: But it's more violent than just giving someone a shot.
36: It's all violence. Death is violence.
2: Of course.
36: And you know, I had mentioned this before. The guy, and I can't remember his name now, the guy who shot Larry Flint, he also was a serial killer trying to start a race war. He was put to death in 2013, and I was still in Missouri at that time, and he was being held in southeast Missouri. And I had been talking to a reporter who had covered many executions in his career. And the line that he gave me always stuck with me about lethal injection, which is what he said. It was lethal injection is a mercy only to the executioner. Basically,
2: wow, that's true.
36: Sanitizes it. And I don't know if he came up with that originally, but that stuck with me because it sort of sanitizes it for everybody else to try to cover up for what it actually is, which is the death penalty. And I'm not against the death penalty at all.
2: Oh.
36: But let's acknowledge that it's a violent process and not put people through this.
2: Oh, if I was sitting there and they're saying, how do you want to go? It would be firing squad.
36: Absolutely.
2: I mean, you're just done. I don't know. I don't know if they could botch that. Well, just miss. Got your shoulder.
36: Right. Look, keep trying.
2: Keep go.
36: I know you've got that 30-round mag. Come on.
2: Meanwhile, speaking of violence, if you're heading up to the Secretary of War, Pete Hegseth, you're going to be talking somewhat about violence and having people ready to defend the country.
36: Mm-hmm.
2: Oh, my gosh. Did he rub so many people wrong yesterday? Talking about this, we're done with being woke.
36: Yeah.
2: This was his State of the Force address at the Marine Corps base, Quantico, Virginia.
36: Mm-hmm.
2: And we'll get into some of the things that he's talking about doing as far as overhauling the military and how we have to be ready when it comes to technology and so many different things. We can get into it later. But what's getting a lot of attention is something he's brought up before, but put it this way.
7: Recruiting for every branch has been record-setting. ever since President Trump won in November of 2024. Army, Navy, Marine Corps, Air Force, Space Force, National Guard, Reserves, pilots, Special Forces, all setting decades-long recruiting records. You see, Americans want to serve when they are led by strong patriots, not by weak weirdos. We are no longer the woke department or the weak department. Simple translation of that, no fatties, no trannies, no beardos, no weirdos, no wimps, no radicals. Just warriors.
2: Uh-oh! And the freak out was on.
36: Right. Oh, yeah, I know. And I would just say, for, you know, civilians who are offended by that, guess what? It's not for us.
2: Exactly.
36: That was a speech for the troops. And I just know enlisted men, at least a few that I've heard from, they love that stuff. They eat that stuff up.
2: Yeah. And some that have been in for a while are like, finally.
36: Yeah.
2: Just as a preview, though, is people not happy.
8: Go now to Secretary Hegseth shaking up military leadership. The war with Iran, now in its eighth month. Let's bring in our chief global affairs anchor, Martha Raddatz, with the very latest reaction this morning. Good morning, Martha.
2: Martha Raddatz is not happy with this speech. Divisive. It's very bad.
36: Well,
2: I know.
36: Divisive for whom?
2: Exactly. For the people that are getting saying, we're not doing this anymore. Yes. And there's something else. You have a clip, and this is out of California.
36: Yeah.
2: Javier Becerra, we know as Baccaria.
36: Yeah.
2: So he asked why someone called him a female dog donkey?
36: Yes.
2: Whoa.
36: Dude, it's one of my favorite pieces of audio all day.
2: We got to get to that quickly. I can't wait to hear it. Yeah, there's some fun clips to play today. There's no doubt about it. And the five stories we're watching today is coming right up.

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4: Scott Robbins off today. Mental health day after the Cubs swept out of the
5: knock it off.
4: Okay, maybe he's accepting an award today. More on that later on. Now, it's time for the five stories we're watching today.
6: All right, number five, the Texas Department of Public Safety says that they foiled a plan to attack the Texas State Capitol in Austin. 40-year-old Benny Caldera Jr. was arrested in the San Antonio suburb of Converse, Texas. He was angry at AIPAC, apparently, and wanted to exterminate people.
4: Oh.
6: Yeah. Number four, New York City's First Lady is currently at an Islamic retreat run by a group that has called for abolishing Israel and prayed to Allah to cleanse Palestine of its Jewish oppressors. All right. Number three, Krista Gayle Pike was set to be put to death in Tennessee for the torture and murder of a classmate in 1995. However, last night, the lethal injection attempt failed twice, and she wound up being taken to the hospital.
4: That can't happen.
6: No, it can't. And it I think the failure rate is something like 7.5%. That's too high.
4: That's
6: way too high for execution. It should be one and done.
4: And it seems like in Tennessee, that goes up to about 65%.
6: Yeah, I'm over here going, man, people are dying of accidental overdoses every day. Just get some fentanyl.
4: Kidding.
6: Like, what? Why are we measuring out doses for lethal injections? Just shoot them up.
4: Well, yeah, you made the point earlier off air. Canada does this multiple times a day.
6: I know.
4: Like, what, you people?
6: How about
4: don't you know what you're doing?
6: New trade agreement, all right? We will take Canadian lumber in exchange for them sending some of their kill doctors to Tennessee. All right?
4: No kidding.
6: We'll do that. Number two, Middle East crude exports have rebounded to 98% of pre-war levels, reaching roughly 17.5 million barrels per day. And number one, Israeli Prime Minister Benjamin Netanyahu says the co-pilot who tried to hijack an airplane on its way to Tel Aviv had undergone radical Islamist training.
4: Really? Yeah. Big shocker there. Okay, you mentioned you had this clip. It's one of your favorite clips of the day.
6: It is.
4: Out of California.
6: Yeah.
4: I'll let you set it up.
6: Well, CNN had a debate for the California gubernatorial candidates. Democrat Javier Becerra, or Baccaria. I always almost call him Baccaria, just because it's been branded by Joe Biden.
7: Yeah. Javier Baccaria.
6: That's when he was introducing him.
4: Yes.
6: As the nominee for Health and Human Services Secretary. Anyway, versus Republican Steve Hilton. And this was a fun moment when they were just talking about getting things done for the people.
4: Okay.
7: Well, you've never created a job. You've never actually had to make any money of your own. All you've ever done is spent other people's money in every government job you've had. According to your Democrat colleagues, the ones who worked with you, like Susan Rice, who worked with you side by side when you were in the Biden cabinet, she described you as an idiot. She called you bitch ass.
4: Whoa.
7: Why did Susan Rice, a respected political leader, call you an idiot?
8: First, let me correct the record. I have helped create millions of jobs during my service as a member of Congress in preserving the protections for the state of California when I was Attorney General, when Trump was attacking us, and as Secretary of Health and Human Services, I expanded health care to more Americans, which required more doctors, more hospitals. So, unlike what you just said, Steve, the facts show that I've helped create jobs. But to your point, since when do I have to respond to politicians? I'm running for governor of California. I'm looking for the vote of California voters, not some politician in Washington, D.C.
6: By the way, I'll only say this once just so that I get the URL right, but bitchassbecerra.com is a thing now, launched by the Steve Hilton campaign.
4: So you don't deny being called an idiot or a bitch-ass. That much is clear. It just doesn't matter. Just another politician.
6: Right.
4: Got it. That worked close beside you. Man, that's a pretty good attack. There's another clip from that debate we got to get to, and around to watch your story straight ahead right here.

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1: ABC News, I'm Wayne Cabot.
2: So far as we know, the Department of Correction followed exactly the protocol that was outlined.
1: Tennessee Governor Bill Lee trying to understand why death row inmate Krista Pike did not die after two execution attempts. Why the lethal injections were not lethal. He says while Tennesseans voted for capital punishment,
2: there is no one that wanted what happened last night to happen.
1: The inmate now in a hospital, no word on her condition. The pilot who was attacked at 34,000 feet is said to be talking, even laughing and smiling as he recovers in a hospital in the UAE. The co-pilot who allegedly attacked him and tried to crash the plane is in Saudi custody. Israel's prime minister saying now it's too soon to tell if this was a terror attack. A D.C. judge today dropped the Justice Department's reflecting pool vandalism case against former Olympian David Hearn without prejudice, meaning it cannot be dragged up. This is ABC News.
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4: 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What if I stop? The British Medical Journal says most gain every pound back, four times faster. 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And Goan Hypnosis is a behavior therapy concentrated, a sequence patented in 2002 for rewiring the subconscious, engineered to kill cravings, food or cigarettes, leave you full on half the food, take off 10, 20, 30 pounds or more with no willpower. 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
10: All right. The Markley Van Camp and Robin Show. Jamie Markley, David Van Camp, Scott Robbins off today, getting a big award, and we'll be talking about that later. Okay, well, we just had that clip from this debate in California for governor.
11: Oh, yeah.
10: Javier Baqueria Becerra, Steve Hilton, and yeah, that was something,
12: she
10: man.
12: She called you bitch ass. Why did Susan Rice, a respected political leader, call you an idiot?
10: And chess. Not a great answer to that question, really.
13: No. Why are we talking about some politician? Some politician?
10: There's someone that worked close to you that said this, that's on your team.
13: Susan Rice is a celebrity in Democrat political circles.
10: No question about it.
13: Yeah.
10: But there was another point that got brought up.
13: Oh, yeah. Well, during a section on immigration, Becerra called ICE mercenaries, and then Hilton came back with Becerra's record as HHS secretary during the Biden administration. You know all those missing kids?
10: Oh, yeah. How about that?
12: I cannot believe that you're standing there trying to make these arguments when you were HHS secretary. You were responsible for 479,000 unaccompanied migrant children and for their welfare in camps that you ran. You sent them because you dismantled the vetting that should have made sure that they were with a safe, protective family or sponsor. You sent thousands of young children directly into the clutches of child sex and labor traffickers. Hundreds of thousands of children that you were responsible for are still missing today. 100,000 of them are under 10 years old. So I cannot believe that you haven't apologized, that you have any kind of sense of shame or responsibility for what you did to those children, and you stand here lecturing people about immigration when you treated these most vulnerable children, unaccompanied children,
14: Steve,
12: in this way?
14: Those retread Trump talking points.
12: It was the
14: Trump
12: New York used, Times,
14: that Trump
12: and they won a Pulitzer Prize for
14: 24.
10: Yeah. Retread talking points.
13: Right.
10: Those are facts, man.
13: Well, yeah, it was... Well, the Inspector General of HHS during the Biden administration that said, yeah, we can't account for, what was it, 350,000 kids?
10: Yeah.
13: We don't know where they're off to.
10: Nope.
13: And then we have the story about a couple of dudes who have been extradited back to the United States from Mexico who were running children across the border, and they were drugging them so that they couldn't
10: dummies.
13: Get... Yeah, so they couldn't give coherent answers about their family and let the adults who were trafficking them do the talking to Border Patrol.
10: Child trafficking was absolutely happening under that administration.
13: Of course it
10: and
13: was.
10: Under his watch. And it should be a story that 80% of Americans should know, but they don't. Because we don't have an honest media.
13: Well, and I think, you know, it's been said, and not just by Susan Rice, but there are quite a few... people who have said, just working with Javier Becerra, he isn't very bright.
10: No, he's a dumb guy.
13: Yeah.
10: And lazy.
13: Yeah. And, yeah, doesn't take time to really do the job. He's a team player, though. That's all he'll do, really, is just do whatever he's told. And that's why he's been useful up until this point, and why the Democrats want him to be the governor of California, is he'll do what he's told. But the other thing is, you have to be sociopathic to know what happened on your watch thousands of children being sent into either like indentured servitude, essentially, or prostitution on your watch because of your inability to actually tell the truth of what was going on at the border. How do you not just slink away into a hole for the rest of your life knowing that?
1: These people have no shame, man. I mean, you're trying to crawl inside the thinking of someone like that. I don't know if they think, well, that's just the cost of doing business because these were the policies that we needed to enact for future power for this political party, or exactly how their mind works in that. But it's disgusting.
13: Yeah.
1: And the thing is, he'll be governor.
13: Probably, yeah.
1: You know, that's the odds on, right?
13: Oh, yeah. Like, prediction markets, take it for what it's worth, have him at like 95% probability. Yeah.
1: It's a, it's unbelievable. It really is. What was Trump talking about with a group of Hispanic people?
13: Yeah, he had an event with a Hispanic audience at the White House, and he was going to give them the first tour of what's going on with the ballroom and the I guess underground or part of the underground complex. Apparently, he wanted them to watch their step because it's not quite done yet. And there was a hefty fall, and he had a little one-liner here.
1: All right.
5: So there's a tunnel going to what will be, I think, the greatest ballroom ever built. It's also a tremendous military complex with a drone port on top. It's quite the place. And you literally will be the first group ever to enter the premises. So be very careful. Don't fall over the edge because it's a long way down. And only a Hispanic could survive that fall. So I'm not overly worried. I'm not overly worried.
1: So some people were horrified, but the crowd loved it.
13: The crowd loved it. And I don't know, man. I mean, at first I was like, I don't know what you're talking about. And then I'm like, well, I have seen dudes up on the roof, like part mountain goat hopping around there.
1: Yeah, and sometimes falling.
13: Yeah, and then they pop right back up.
1: Yeah, I remember the video earlier this year? Two guys actually fighting on the roof and both fell off.
13: Yeah.
1: And then popped right up. Like, man, that's like superhuman. It's incredible. Some of my best friends, man, are roofers.
13: Yeah.
1: Like, even they're like, yeah, that's pretty tough. I'm falling off some. But yeah, that's pretty crazy there, man. All right. It's that time. We do it a couple of times a day. Go around the table. It may not be the biggest story out there, but it caught your attention. You want to bring it in. David, today, what's your story?
13: Ben Rhodes, this is the former high-level Obama staffer. He was on the Talk Easy podcast. Rhodes, just to jog your memory, if it's like, ah, that sounds familiar, he was the dude who admitted that during the Obama administration, they took advantage of and lied to a bunch of young, dumb press that was in love with Obama, knowing that they could create the echo chamber and get the message out they wanted, which... That's what every administration, excuse me, that's what every administration dreams of. They want it. So I don't fault him for saying that. It's more just how humiliating for all the journalists who were covering the Obama administration.
1: Well, usually you don't brag about it. That was the thing.
13: Right. Obama's like calling him up and he's just like, hey, low profile, bro.
1: Yeah, no kidding. Yeah. And that was over the whole Iran deal.
13: Yes.
1: Or sitting there going, what are we doing?
13: Yeah.
1: It makes no sense.
13: Well, he was asked if the Obama administration had anything to do with increased polarization in American politics.
1: Oh, okay. Go ahead.
11: I kind of reject the premise that what Obama represented and what Grant Park represented is somehow over and undone by what Trump did. Because that's not how this works. If you look at the fervency of MAGA, if you look at the extremism of Trump... And if you look at what about Obama kind of contributed to that, I truly believe in my bones that it wasn't like, I don't know, his response to the financial crisis or, you know,
1: whoa,
11: I don't know, the war in Libya. Or, it was that he was black. I make no apologies, you know, and I'm not suggesting you were saying this, but like, for working for a black man who became president. And if that's what broke the brains of enough people that they nominated Donald Trump, like, that's telling us to never try to change things.
1: Okay. Well, first of all, if we can go back a second. when he mentions, I don't know if this is the part of the clip.
11: Look at the extremism of Trump.
1: What do you mean by that?
13: Right.
1: What he says? Policy? What exactly are you getting at? But for that audience, it's just a given.
13: Right.
1: Because they've painted him as a racist forever.
13: Mm-hmm.
1: And white nationalists, all this other stuff. But then to say that people didn't like Obama simply because he was black.
13: Right.
1: Okay. I saw you mentioned you had that clip.
13: Yeah.
1: I hadn't even heard it yet. I'm like, hold on, wait a second. So for my story, David.
13: All right. Well, I'll follow that up. About that clip real quick.
1: Yeah.
13: I like the idea that everybody was hunky-dory with how Obama handled coming out of the financial crisis. Like, bailout stuff was a big deal.
1: Yes, it was.
13: People were mad about it.
1: Very much so. So I go back. I'm like, I remember reading about all this at the time. Right before Obama took office, right, 2009, his approval was at 76% with whites.
13: Yeah.
1: It was over 90% with blacks. 76% approval. It was just because he was black.
13: Right.
1: Give me a break. So I go back and I find this piece from Pew Research, January 12th, 2010. So you'd been in office about a year, okay? And you look at the polling and everything at that time. Well, black Americans were more upbeat on so many different fronts, saying things are so much better for us now. Now, if you fast forward 6 years, that tune had changed.
13: Yeah.
1: A lot, because a lot of what people thought was going to happen didn't happen.
13: Mm-hmm.
1: And his support among whites was incredibly strong. Check this. This is a part of the Pew piece, again, from 2010. Most see a black-white convergence on values and living standards. And what may be some of the most intriguing findings of this survey, most blacks join with most whites in saying that the two racial groups have grown more alike in the past decade, both in their standard of living and their core values.
13: Mm-hmm.
1: 7 in 10 whites and 6 in 10 blacks say that the values held by blacks and whites have become more similar in the past 10 years. Similarly, a majority of blacks and nearly 2/3 of whites say the standard of living gap between the two has narrowed in the past decade. Like, okay, this is all very interesting.
13: Mm-hmm.
1: Then the question, has the country done enough to give blacks equal rights with whites? This is where you see something different. At the time, whites said 54%, yeah, the country's made necessary changes. 36% said more changes are needed. With blacks, it was 13% that the country's done enough. But with Hispanics, 42% said, yes, the country has done the necessary changes. There was already a split there. Then blacks' view of why many blacks don't get ahead. Is it blacks mostly responsible or discrimination mostly responsible? In 2009, it was about 55% saying blacks mostly responsible. And it was under 40% that it was discrimination.
13: Hmm.
1: Where would that be today?
13: Yeah.
1: And by the way, it was also blacks saying blacks mostly responsible, even in 2002.
13: Hmm.
1: But if you've noticed, and you look at a number of different factors, say, over the last 50 years,
13: mm-hmm.
1: things are so much better than they used to be. But if you deal in race hustling,
13: yeah.
1: that grift can't ever end.
13: Yeah.
1: And what you're trying to do is manipulate people constantly
13: yes.
1: for racial divide. And we've seen it more in the last 10 to 12 years than I can remember.
13: Yeah. Well, and the very vocal activist class and a complicit media, I think, have been part of that. And one of the things that I think really shifted things in a horrible way was the death of Michael Brown. Hands up, don't shoot. That lie.
1: Yes.
13: I mean, some people sort of point to Trayvon Martin. Michael Brown was the real breaking point that gave a lot of the race hustlers so much of a platform.
1: Yes.
13: And they still to this day say he was murdered, when even Obama's own Justice Department found that no, that was a clean shoot.
1: Yes. And, dude, it was years later when it had been debunked. They were still saying, hands up, don't shoot, which was a load of baloney. So take that for what it's worth. I'm not surprised to hear Ben Rhodes saying what he's still saying. Okay, much to get to. We've got AI involved in Nimrods of the News. You're going to like that one. And a news update in just a few minutes.

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17: The Mark Lee Van Camp and Robin Show. 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
17: All right. News update. The one and only, David Van Camp.
22: All right. The law firm behind the big Cornell lawsuit is in some trouble now because they misidentified somebody, one of the accused.
17: Oh, boy.
22: This was in the Free Press. Stunning. They served papers to the mom of Matthew Ingalls, somebody who has been named as a defendant, accusing him of being part of a gang rape at Cornell in 2024. He got put into the official docket. Internet weirdos have been harassing him. But that Matthew Ingalls never went to Cornell. He's an active duty sergeant in the Marines. And there are people harassing him and his sister and his mom, posting his address, posting phone numbers.
17: Unbelievable.
22: This whole thing, the mob that's come out so quickly with all of this,
17: Are you surprised?
22: I thought there would be a little bit more restraint. I will admit that.
17: Yeah, we need to get into that a little bit later. Yeah, you should have heard the open of Good Morning America today. It'll make you roll your eyes. All right, we got to get to Nimrods.
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24: I love the poorly educated.

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7: From ABC News, I'm Wayne Cabot.
8: I'm highly disappointed, along with Tennesseans, about what happened last night.
7: The execution attempt had failed twice. Governor Bill Lee can't say what condition Krista Pike is in right now, but he says executions are off for the time being.
8: Immediately took action to call for a thorough and comprehensive and third-party review and investigation into the protocol,
7: which he says was followed exactly when the lethal doses proved not to be. Pike could be heard loudly snoring. She's in a hospital now. No one is saying what shape she's in. Three states that ban abortion are suing three other states that protect providers who mail abortion pills to all 50 states. Louisiana, Alabama, and Arkansas have filed suit at the U.S. Supreme Court against New York, Massachusetts, and California, saying their shield laws are not shields at all, but swords. The justices will soon decide whether to take up the case or refuse to consider it. Recovering in the hospital, the pilot who fended off an attack at 34,000 feet and saved 180 lives, he's said to be talking, even smiling and laughing, as he helps investigators understand what happened, why a co-pilot allegedly tried to crash the Fly Dubai flight to Tel Aviv. The hero plumber who took the yoke and landed the plane says the attacker yelled out, kill me, in English. That man is now in Saudi custody. Israeli Prime Minister saying that it's too soon to link it to terrorism, but for passenger Mika Bauman,
9: it'll probably take me a little while to get on a plane again.
7: Affording a mortgage is becoming more of a challenge. The 30-year fixed-rate mortgage now jumping a lot last week from 7.03 to 7.28, the highest in about 3 years, almost a full point higher than last year. You're listening to ABC News.
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7: The family of Renee Good is suing White House advisor Stephen Miller, former DHS Secretary Kristi Noem, Border Czar Tom Homan, and the ICE agent who fired into her Honda Pilot in Minneapolis in January and killed her. The complaint says Agent Jonathan Ross fired through her windshield and opened driver's side window as her SUV was turning away from him. The family's lawsuit claims excessive and deadly force.
11: We are here today not out of anger and not out of hate. We are here because Renee's love and legacy demand a better world for her children, for this community, and for this country.
7: Becca Good, her wife. This week, ICE changed its guidance on who can stop vehicles. Now it's only those with lights and sirens who have completed relevant training. On this 1st of October, a lot of people, especially women, may be reconsidering their lifestyle choices during Breast Cancer Awareness Month. A new report from the American Cancer Society confirms the recent thinking about alcohol.
12: The American Cancer Society's lifestyle guidelines, we explicitly say no amount of alcohol is safe for cancer prevention. But if you do choose to drink, limit that to a drink a day if you're a woman, and no more than 2 drinks a day for men.
7: Dr. Apa Patel on Good Morning America. An apparent imposter is purporting to be the hero Fly Dubai pilot. A post on X has hundreds of thousands of views and shares. 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Wayne Cabot, ABC News.
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11: The Markley, Van Camp, and Robbins Show. Jamie Markley, David Van Camp, Scott Robbins out back tomorrow. He's getting a big award today. We'll have more on that a little bit later.
12: We are no longer the woke department or the weak department.
11: Mm-hmm.
12: Simple translation of that. No fatties, no trannies, no beardos, no weirdos, no wimps, no radicals. Just warriors.
11: Pete Hegseth, the yes. State of the Force address yesterday at the Marine Corps base in Quantico, Virginia. And it's rubbed some people wrong.
13: Well, too bad. Get over it.
11: I know. Well, he said a lot of good things in that speech that I know certainly rubbed people wrong. But I don't know how you argue it when he says, listen, it's not, we're colorblind. It's merit-based.
13: Yeah.
11: I think a lot of people want it that way. And when he says things like, what?
12: The ideological clowns are out. The patriotic cowboys are in
11: America
12: with testosterone testing on top. Diversity is not our strength. Unity is our strength.
11: I love that.
13: Yes.
11: So many people do.
13: Yes.
11: I mentioned it earlier, too, like on Good Morning America. Martha Raddatz was certainly not a fan of that.
13: Oh, really?
11: No, I'll just pick up part of
14: the admirals and generals already gone, many of them women, were the consequence of clinging to the woke department. He also said there would be no more, quote, fatties, beardos, weirdos, or wimps.
11: That just makes me laugh.
13: I'll
11: finish the report here.
14: War, which the secretary is overseeing, after early on declaring victory, is now in its eighth month. Hegseth accused the press of treason for the reporting on the war, calling them anti-American losers. But on Capitol Hill, he is facing growing criticism, including from Republicans, Kentucky Congressman Thomas Massie, moving to impeach Hegseth. Guys,
15: so much to unpack right there.
11: Oh, so much.
13: Thomas Massie is mad at him. Thomas,
11: no,
13: not Pinecone.
11: Yeah. They always do that. Also, getting criticized from Republicans.
13: Yes.
11: Of course, you're like, okay, when are they going to mention Massie? There it is. Yeah, yes, of course.
13: It's going to be Massie. I don't know. I loved it. I mean,

0: Hearing that speech, and there are times when I think that Pete Hegseth kind of overdoes it, but I love it because I just think it's refreshing.
1: Oh goodness, yes, yeah. I think he knows the people that he's leading.
0: Yeah,
1: and that's a big reason why he's saying what he's saying.
0: Right. This was not a speech for the normies.
1: No, but he also knew what the reaction would be. He also had a bunch of initiatives he talked about, laying out 6 core policy announcements designed to reshape how the military operates, builds, recruits, and prays. The Autonomous Warfare Command, a new 4-star combatant command created to scale up drone, AI, and robotic capabilities. Transition away from legacy-only hardware and field high-tech strike capabilities at record speed. Okay.
0: All right.
1: Project Meridian, a futuristic 120-day study group focused on long-term battlefield tech and dominance. Co-led by high-profile private sector giants Elon Musk, Paul Merlocky, and former House Speaker Newt Gingrich, which was a bit of a head-scratcher. Maybe he knows something. I don't know.
0: Well, he has had sort of a side project in looking at, like, avoiding, like, an apocalyptic event. He was one of the first guys in Congress I ever heard talk about the danger of an EMP being detonated over America. In fact, there's a book called One Second After, which is about that, which it's just constantly getting worse and worse, just pounding into your soul because more and more despair comes through. Very well written book, but it's a journey, man.
1: I bet.
0: I think he read that book into the congressional record or something like that. Like, he acknowledged this on the House floor.
1: Wow.
0: Like, this is something we got to think about.
1: Pete did mention Fortress America, a national security supply initiative aimed at making domestic military bases independent of civilian energy grids and bringing supply chains, including rare earths, microchips, and munitions, entirely back on U.S. soil. I mean, in a lot of this stuff, you can say, well, I'm not an expert in this, but this sounds like a pretty good idea. Also, the next great American base, a nationwide competition. Yes. Asking state governors to pitch land and red tape cuts to build the first brand new classical style U.S. military installation in 40 years, housing up to 25,000 troops. Then there's the American Corps of Cadets, an expansion of officer commissioning pipelines, partnering with institutions like LSU, Liberty University, Tuskegee, Mississippi State, and Hillsdale College to create a new generation of patriotic, discipline-focused officer candidates. And you can hear the left screaming in pain over that one.
0: But what about reading white fragility and lesbian dance theory? I don't know.
1: And then lastly, the Office of Religious Affairs, a newly established department reporting directly to the Secretary of War to cut through red tape, protect chapel budgets, and prioritize spiritual readiness for service members who identify with a faith. So it's a whole culture shift.
0: All right.
1: From what we've seen before. And as different people have commented, and I would agree, you got the Mark Milleys of the world. What about white rage? Lloyd Austin just wanting to put another shield over his face. Right.
0: The guy who just disappears for weeks on end with no explanation.
1: Yeah. And then no discipline
0: happens.
1: It's just kind of crazy. Man, just when you think, okay, this Cornell thing is kind of losing its steam now that more information has come out and people have read this, you know, police report of what this Jane Doe had actually said to investigators a couple of years ago. This will probably die out, but it's not.
0: Oh, no, it's not. Well, this is, if you haven't heard it, it's a story where a couple of years ago at Cornell, young woman who hasn't been identified.
1: Shield over his face. Right,
0: the guy who just disappears for weeks on end with no explanation.
1: Yeah. And then no discipline
0: happens.
1: It's just kind of crazy. Man, just when you think, okay, this Cornell thing is kind of losing its steam now that more information has come out and people have read

0: this, you know, police report of what this Jane Doe had actually said to investigators a couple of years ago, this will probably die out, but it's not.
1: Oh, no, it's not. Well, this is, if you haven't heard it, it's a story where a couple of years ago at Cornell, a young woman who hasn't been identified is at a frat party. She's been drinking, and then she goes into a private room with a couple of guys. They had talked about hooking up together, all three of them. They're doing ketamine. They're drinking. The first two guys are hammered because one of them, well, he can't perform, then falls asleep, a.k.a. passes out. The other guy is, like, dry heaving in a wastebasket.
0: Oh, my gosh.
1: Then other guys come in, and there's fooling around happening and all of this. That's the initial story, and there are text messages now that have come out where she was telling people, hey, it's okay. We're just not just – let's just not talk about it. Let's move on. And then what it sounds like is that she talked to her friends, and her friends convinced her to go talk to the police, and then that's how we got the initial police report, which, again, does not allege that she was assaulted or raped, and now it's turned into this gang rape thing. And the shocking thing about this is they said, well, they just tried to sweep this under the rug. No, they didn't. They punished the whole fraternity for it.
0: Yes.
1: Like,
0: well, and I mean, it's all reprehensible.
1: Oh, yeah. I'm not endorsing what they were doing there at all.
0: But as far as an attack or a rape or a sexual assault, when you read the interview, if you're just being an honest broker, you don't come away with that at all.
1: No.
0: Was it regretful? I'm sure.
1: Oh, yeah.
0: But you know, are just getting your news update this morning from ABC.
2: ABC News obtains documents and text messages from Cornell's internal investigation into the alleged sexual assault. What we're seeing on social media, a new trend. I am Jane Doe.
0: I knew that would make you roll your eyes.
1: I saw that because there are people who, even though these guys have all been named, their pictures are all over the place. And there was a mistaken identity issue where and this was on the part of the lawyers representing Jane Doe. They filed the wrong information for one of the guys, and some dude who had never attended Cornell, never been to Cornell, who's a sergeant in the Marine Corps, he's getting harassed. His mom's getting harassed. His sister's getting harassed because the online mob is so rabid about this because they don't know most of the story.
0: No. It's the algorithm.
1: Yeah. But so, but you know, they're protecting the identity of the accuser, and so a bunch of women are going on there. I am Jane Doe. You can stop asking. Ah, I'm a good person. Look at me.
0: All the virtue signaling. It is. It's enough to make you want to puke. So yeah, that's still out there. Meanwhile, that Hassan Piker's back in the news.
1: Oh yeah, he is. Yeah, he was at UT. University of Texas, that weird communist Twitch streamer, Hassan Piker, he is a big fan of white supremacist James Tallarico, the U.S. Senate nominee for Democrats in Texas, but he is issuing a warning to that unrepentant racist, and it's not to stop being so racist, especially towards black women. But in fact, it's, hey, remember, you're ours.
0: Oh, got it. All right.
3: Hopefully after James Tallarico wins, we got to hold him to account. We got to make sure that he doesn't become another do-nothing Democrat, business as usual, and we got to keep up that pressure. And we have to remind him that we are the force that backed him both early on, and we are the force that allowed him to win this seat of power. And if he wants to maintain it, he's got to play ball.
0: That's some gangster stuff there, boy.
1: I do like how so many Democrats, and I don't blame him, I guess, for thinking that he's such a big power broker, because he's really not. Most people don't even know who the hell he is.
0: They don't.
1: But Democrats are the ones who brought him in. They're the ones who said, yeah, this is going to be the liberal Joe Rogan, which always makes me laugh, and I have to repeat it, because you have the liberal Joe Rogan. His name is Joe Rogan.
0: Yes.
1: Like, my goodness.
0: He just has a form of sanity.
1: Right.
0: That said, you guys are crazy.
1: Yes.
0: By the way, you see that video come out? Because I don't pay that much attention unless that dude's in the news. I think it was January 2025. He's all dressed up as a furry, or he's dressed up in some sort of costume.
1: He's dressed up in like a French maid outfit.
0: Yeah. That was it. What is that about?
1: Well, I think he is.

0: said before that he is spiritually gay, but not gay.
1: And that's a form of Joe Rogan? Somebody better tell Rogan that, man. That's insane. Because I guess that would be the left version of Joe Rogan. I guess that kind of makes sense.
0: Cross-dressing communist Islamist, yeah.
1: Yes. Speaking of Islamists, the story out of Milwaukee is pretty wild. We got to get to that. And the five stories we're watching today, next.
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1: The Markley, Van Camp, and Robin Show. Thank you very much for being here. I'm Jamie Markley. That's David Van Camp. Scott Robbins is out today. He will be back tomorrow. And he's not out today for a mental health day after the Cubs were swept out of playoffs. I'm saying that wasn't what it was.
18: Thank you.
1: You're welcome. He'll be back tomorrow. He's accepting an award today.
0: Yes.
1: We'll be talking about that a little bit later on. It's the five stories we're watching today now. One.

0: today. Number three, Krista Gayle Pike was set to be put to death in Tennessee for the torture and murder of a classmate in 1995. However, the lethal injection attempt failed twice. She was taken to a hospital. The suspicion is that she's probably, like, brain dead or something.
1: Okay.
0: It's just a bonkers situation. I was shocked when I woke up and started reading about these reports this morning.
2: Her even lawyer said, now this is the one thing I'm unclear about. We want an all-female injection team.
0: Yeah.
2: Or we want, basically, the firing squad.
0: Or hanging.
2: Yes.
0: By the way, Marsha Blackburn, who's running for governor of Tennessee, said, this is why I'm going to bring back the electric chair.
2: Oh, golly.
0: Like, I think firing squad is fine.
2: Yes.
0: That's quicker and, honestly, more humane.
2: 100%. I just don't understand that part of it. Was it an all-female lethal injection team?
0: I believe there was a male doctor, the same one who botched an earlier attempt. Well, I don't know if it's fair to say he botched it because basically he couldn't find a vein and didn't feel comfortable going through with it.
2: Okay.
0: So anyway, number two, Israeli Prime Minister Benjamin Netanyahu says the co-pilot who tried to hijack an airplane on the way to Tel Aviv had undergone radical Islamist training. And I'll tell you, that guy is having a real bad day because he is not only being interrogated by Saudi officials, but Mossad's going to get its hands on him.
1: Oh, yeah.
0: That's going to be an interesting, some not fun times in Saudi Arabia. I
2: know that's that. Probably why he was begging while still on the plane for somebody to kill him.
0: Please just kill me. Yeah.
2: Yeah.
0: And then number one, a dual UK-Iranian national, this is just now breaking, has been arrested over that RAF Fairford incident in the UK.
2: Mm-hmm.
0: The attempted, what they're saying was an attempted terrorist attack that got broken up by a farmer.
2: Yes.
0: Yeah. They have arrested now a dual UK-Iranian national involved with this plot.
2: And again, out on bail, the others.
0: Yeah.
2: But there are
0: the strictest conditions possible.
2: Oh, yeah.
0: See, that's where you're wrong, buddy. That's what Andy Burnham, the prime minister, said. Like, yeah, no, the strictest conditions would be not out on bail.
2: Exactly. It's such a head-scratcher. Like this story out of Milwaukee I had mentioned. ICE arrested. Are you familiar with Salah? Sarsour? Am I saying that last name right? I always
0: put your head. Oh, is that Linda Sarsour's, the Women's March?
2: Yeah.
0: Lady? Yeah.
2: This is Salah.
0: Okay.
2: He's the president of the Islamic Society of Milwaukee. This was back in April. Now, he's got deep ties to Hamas and was a board member of American Muslims for Palestine.
0: Hmm.
2: And in the story, what local media didn't say at the time, that he's got a rap sheet going back to the 90s. He was jailed for 8 months in Israel for supporting Hamas. He was named in FBI memos as a Hamas fundraiser tied to the Holy Land Foundation, the biggest terror financing conviction in U.S. history. His brother admitted that that family used their furniture business to funnel cash to Hamas operatives, and AMP was exposed as a rebranded Hamas support pipeline.
0: Hmm.
2: The government said he lied about his history on his green card application. And so you had Wisconsin Democrats demanding his release. But the Trump administration can deport him. But you got Democrats now saying this is completely unfair and I stand with him. What are we doing?
0: Aiding and abetting terrorists, of course.
2: Yes, very much so. Okay, we got a couple of updates. And then the whole hero story from that hijacked plane coming up.

0: He is grappling with punishment, capital punishment, after death row inmate Krista Pike survived the execution attempts last night, twice.
1: The people of Tennessee have determined that the death penalty is the appropriate penalty for the most heinous crimes in this state. The people of Tennessee make that decision, and my job is to make sure then that those sentences are carried out.
0: Governor Bill Lee says correction officers followed exact protocol. Unclear how the inmate survived those two shots. Also unclear what kind of condition she's in that hospital. The co-pilot, suspected of trying to crash a Fly Dubai flight yesterday, is in Saudi custody. The hero plumber who took the yoke and landed the plane says the attacker called out, kill me, in English. Israel's Prime Minister Netanyahu is now saying it is too soon to link this to terrorism. The attacked pilot is said to be communicative as he recovers in the hospital. This is ABC News.
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9: The Markley Van Camp and Robbins Show. Jamie Markley, David Van Camp. Scott Robbins is out today. He's accepting a big award.
10: Yes!
9: And yep. We'll be back tomorrow.
10: He's pretending to not be excited about it.
9: I'm telling you, dude.
10: He's excited about it.
9: He's excited about it. He's very touched by it.
10: He's like, oh, who cares? Just, I'm like, dude, you're going to post on Facebook about it the second you can.
9: Oh, buddy, yeah. So, yeah, we're going to have some fun with that a little bit later. Just saw this headline. Death row inmates across the country put in requests for all-female execution teams. Thank you, Babylon Bee.
10: Oh, gosh. After the Krista Pike botched execution.
9: In Tennessee.
10: Yeah.
9: And the governor's saying, yeah, we're going to halt those for a while.
10: Yeah, and they should.
9: And it's two. And you could say, well, they couldn't find the vein on the other one. But this one, that one report from Fox, yeah, she felt like my arms were going to explode.
10: Golly, man.
9: It's like they're doing the injection instead of the firing squad because, what, it's more humane?
10: That's what they say. It's not. I mean, look at the stat. It's something like 7.5% failure rate. And there are a lot of factors that go into that. One is because of a scarcity of the actual drugs, because a bunch of pharmaceutical companies, especially European ones, don't want to distribute it for the purposes of carrying out the death penalty. Now, if you want to, kill someone who's depressed in Canada, they're more than happy to oblige. But a ruthless murderer? No.
9: Yeah. By the way, the whole joke from Babylon Bee is because the legal team for this woman had requested an all-female injection team for her execution.
10: Yeah.
9: Okay. And I was unclear, but you say there was a dude there, but he was part of the other
10: doctor,
9: one that was botched.
10: Yeah. But, I mean, yeah, there have been a lot of jokes. That, I mean, it's dark humor. It is absolutely dark. And
9: oh, yeah.
10: I mean, listen, I'm not going to lose any sleep over this woman's discomfort, pain. You can't do that. That's not how this is supposed to go, obviously. But, there are a lot of jokes out there, like a picture of a woman talking to her husband saying, I found a really cute execution method on Pinterest. Gosh.
9: Oh, man. You got to have a certain sense of humor. I can't help it. That's fine. Another headline, UK terror suspects back in custody after sharing meme. Also, of course, the Babylon Bee. Because, yeah, people get thrown in jail for memes, but they're out on bail for a thwarted terrorist attack.
10: Yes.
9: Which is crazy. Last one I'll share is Christy Noem files for divorce, expected to get half of husband's bras. Okay.
10: I forgot all about that. That was quite the caper, wasn't it?
9: The husband dressing as a woman all the time?
10: You know, yeah, and like had some sort of humiliation kink and all that, and had like the oversized cockeyed breasts.
9: Oh my gosh. Who knows, man? Some people may look like they have it all together. You have no freaking idea.
10: No idea.
9: Yeah. We talked about the thwarted terrorist attack on that plane.
10: Yeah.
9: Because of, the pilot that got stabbed was able to, even soaked in blood, click the door open to where this dude rushes in and puts the attacker into a chokehold, drags him out. What'd they say? The guy was a plumber?
10: Yeah, they said he was an Israeli plumber.
9: Yeah, I heard Trump say something like, and they're strong. They're carrying a lot of stuff.
10: That's true, man.
9: And anyway, he said when he went in there, there were no pilots in the seats. Just the terrorist on the controls between the two seats.
10: Mm-hmm.
9: And then that part, you mentioned it yesterday. It was when Netanyahu asked, did you know what you were doing? When he got his hands on the controls of the plane to stop the nosedive.
10: Yeah.
9: And he answered, I watch Air Crash Investigation, Mr. Prime Minister.
10: Yes, it's a documentary series about real-life aviation disasters.
9: Yeah. And he was able to, pull back on it up and to stop the nosedive.
10: Wow.
9: It really is miraculous.
10: Well, I was seeing some aviation experts just talking about, I don't know all the physics involved, obviously. I'm not a pilot. Mm-hmm. Talking about how much of a miracle it was that they were able to pull out of that and that the plane actually held together during that rapid descent.
9: Man. Yeah, it's crazy. There was a book I read, it was years ago now,
11: And there was one chapter that talked about a lot of airline disasters. And basically, it was pilots that had been trained a certain way, but under duress, your brain speeds up at a pace that what you would normally do doesn't happen anymore. Yeah. But for this guy, it's just like, I know what I saw on this show, so I just kind of did it.
10: Right.
11: The other part of the story, the attacker believed to be Omani. So Israel's investigating how he was cleared to operate the flight to Tel Aviv, given that Oman and Israel have no diplomatic relations and Israel imposes strict controls on foreign crew flying in its airspace.
10: Yeah.
11: And exactly, how did that happen?
10: And of course, now you've got people out there saying this is a false flag, and you know the Israel derangement syndrome is running on high.
11: Not surprised. Not surprised at all. Last night, debate in California.
10: Yeah.
11: Steve Hilton, Javier Baqueria. I'm just going to keep calling him Baqueria.
10: It's an homage to former President Joe Biden.
11: Yes. That's what he called him.
10: He saw Becerra and turned it into Baqueria.
12: Javier Baqueria.
11: Thank you.
10: Well, Javier Becerra Baqueria went really nasty on the topic of immigration. Trying to score cheap political points. He's not very good at this. I mean, he'll still win because he's got a D next to his name. But
11: right. Yeah. He's not very good. Okay, roll it.
13: Steve,
11: is that the clip? All right.
13: Steve, you're running for governor of California, and you'll enforce Trump's laws at the federal level, but you won't enforce state laws at our level. California welcomed you into California, and you welcomed ICE mercenaries into our state in return. How do you square that? You know, you're an immigrant. I have fought all my life to make life better for immigrants, to represent them well, to defend them, to let them...
11: We're talking about illegals.
10: Right.
11: Well, you're not supposed to let ICE in, right. You nut?
13: Represent them well, to defend them, to let them grow and build like my parents. But here's the problem I have with your policies. You seem to welcome immigrants who look like you, but deport immigrants who look like me. We need to have a governor who will protect everyone who works hard.
11: Well, isn't that the thing, man? If you can't win the argument, you just go to the same things. Yep. It's racism. It's sexism.
10: Right.
11: Blah, blah, blah, blah, blah. Right.
13: I don't need to stand here and listen to you say that you'll enforce Trump's laws, but you won't enforce California state laws.
14: You're not enforcing, and your party isn't enforcing, California law as it is now. And what a disgraceful remark that was. I don't think people want to hear that kind of remark in a debate like this.
11: I think you're probably right about that.
10: I think that's handling it pretty well.
11: Yeah. I mean, for a clear-thinking person, they see through it.
10: Yeah.
11: Unfortunately, it doesn't seem like enough clear thinkers in California.
10: No.
11: Just based on who they voted for in the past and who they're probably going to vote for this time, too. All right, it's that time. We do it a couple of times a day. Go around the table. It may not be the biggest story that you saw all day, but man, you were interested, wanted to bring it in. David always brings in good ones. What do you got for your story now, David?
10: Harvard hosted an event called Against the Pathology of Unruly Bodies. Apparently, it was a pro-obesity panel, and I'm not making that up. It's like there's this conspiracy theory that a lot of these activists, some of them are familiar faces if you pay attention to this stuff, who say that like GLP-1s is fat genocide.
11: Oh, my gosh.
10: It's amazing.
11: Losers.
10: Well, artist in residence, that's her job, Roxane Gay, who's the cousin of the former president of Harvard, said this when asked about health insurance companies.
11: Okay. I'm pulling it up, man. Some of these things are just too insane.
15: Free Luigi, for one.
16: Ow.
11: What?
17: I think that's a really important question. For better, not better, there's no better, but for worse and worse, the health insurance industry is actually equal opportunity evil. They are terrible for thin people, for fat people, for white people, for black people, for Asians, Middle Easterners, everyone in between.
11: So you're part of MAHA?
10: Yes, right. I just like how casually at an elite institution you can be like, well, one, yeah, we should murder them. What?
11: Right.
10: And I bet you anything that all those people are also against the death penalty.
11: You're probably right about that.
10: Death penalty, unless you're doing it, you know, in cold blood by your own hands in the middle of the street.
11: Jeez. Man, when you see more and more stories about the elite universities, you'd never want to send your kid there.
10: Oh, heck no.
11: I mean, that's years of undoing. Like, you got to send them to a specialist or something after that. Okay, for my story, I want to preface this story this way. I remember years ago, Robbins and I talking about Robin Williams. And Robbins talking about, oh, that guy drives me nuts. I just don't find him funny. This manic thing, whatever. And what was it, David? It was within the week.
10: Yeah,
11: it
10: was
11: a couple
10: less
11: of
10: than
11: days,
10: a week later, yeah.
11: He's gone.
10: Yeah.
11: And Rob's like, I feel terrible. You know what I said? My gosh. Dude, well, you weren't lying.
10: Right.
11: Yeah, but now I really feel bad.
10: Well.
11: And sometimes that happens.
10: Yeah, Scott Robbins killed Robin Williams.
11: Golly. So I prefaced that by saying this. I see in the news, Billy Joel has a brain disorder.
10: Mm-hmm.
11: You've been very outspoken about Billy Joel, Dave.
10: Well, I don't wish him any harm, but he is a terrible human being.
11: And why do you say that he's a terrible human being?
10: You can hear it in the songs. Good people don't write songs like that. I don't want him to suffer.
11: Is there a particular song?
10: All of them. The whole catalog.
11: It doesn't matter. Piano Man, yeah. Only a Woman. You know, Allentown. It doesn't matter.
10: The longest time.
11: That was not a good one. There are some Billy Joel songs I really like. Anyway, Billy Joel said he doesn't want people to worry about him with this. Basically, this brain disorder. And I was unfamiliar with the story to know it was even going on. And I'd play you exactly what he said. But we've got a malfunction.
10: Oh, well.
11: With this, but I can tell you. He said, I know people are worried about me because they read that I have a brain disorder, which sounds a lot worse than it actually is. I'm okay. My balance isn't that good. Lost a little bit of my hearing, but that may have to do with my age, too. And the rock and roll life and the loud volume probably didn't help. But I'm fine. I want people to not have to worry about me. I'm okay. I appreciate your call. So there you go. It's normal pressure, and I can't pronounce the word. Brain disorder that causes an excessive accumulation of fluid in the brain's ventricles. So it affects balance, vision, hearing, walking, that sort of thing. So there you go. And you wish him the best, I'm sure.
10: I wish him the best, even if he's a terrible person, because I'm not a terrible person like Billy Joel.
11: Golly. Man. Okay. Something we got to get to coming up for Nimrods of the News. It's a woman that pulls a gun, but it's the way local news handled it. I can't wait for you to hear.

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1: 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Tennessee.

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10: We're just so thankful that Kaysen is still here, because things can change in the blink of an eye.
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14: All right, David. I know you got a news update. And this Nimrod, this is wild to me.
15: I'll make it very quick then because I want to lean into it. The governor of Tennessee has ordered all state executions to be suspended and launched an independent review after Krista Pike survived her execution attempt.
14: Independent review. It failed.
15: Right.
14: Okay, here's Nimrod's.
13: When the going gets tough.
16: Damn it, this is too hard.
13: The dumb get dumber.
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16: I love the poorly educated.
14: All right. Nimrod's in the news. We go to Indianapolis, where there's a children's store, Once Upon a Child. They take clothes, things like that. So you got a lady coming in, and she's got her kid with her, and the kid gets into this little motorized toy car. You're not supposed to do that. It's just kind of there for decoration, I take it. And they tell her, hey, that's not supposed to be played with, you know, policy.
15: Yeah.
14: And this woman, Tamia Statton, she's 21, said, all right. Well, the kid keeps playing with it. They go to remind her, hey, that's not for the kid to play with. And she pulls a gun out of the purse.
15: Hello.
14: Oh, yeah. And now I'm going to pick it up with the local news affiliate doing the story, because what they want to do after they're telling the story is bringing a psychologist to weigh in on it. Yes.
18: It was against their policy, later telling detectives Statton reacted explosively, launching threats like, we can fight about it.

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0: Cornell handled a sophomore's rape allegation at a fraternity house the same day that Jane Doan went to the university police to report the accusation. The school put out a campus-wide alert notifying students and staff of a reported sexual assault by several males. The victim coerced into consuming ketamine and other drugs, the alert said. We've learned that a Michigan toddler who brought a Glock to daycare passed it around the room before the teacher grabbed it away. Today, the Wayne County Prosecutor's Office charged both parents with having an unsecured firearm. You're listening to ABC News.
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0: The attorney for rapper Rick Ross is asking fans not to prejudge his arrest this morning in Miami Beach on a felony charge of battery by strangulation. His lawyer says Ross is being wrongfully accused by an ex-girlfriend whose true motivations are unclear. An Oregon fisherman trapped beneath a massive rock was able to call for help thanks to having earphones when he tried to survive, and he did survive.
2: A Coast Guard helicopter rescued the fisherman who was pinned under a rock on a jetty in Warrenton, Oregon. A rock had somehow become dislodged and landed on him.
3: We're getting the rescue survivor to the aircraft now.
2: The man was hoisted into the Coast Guard helicopter, his mother posting online he was saved by his behind-the-ear headphones he was wearing that allowed him to call for help. When local rescuers got on scene, they could see with a drone he was trapped under a boulder. He was freed and airlifted from the jetty with injuries. Alex Stone, ABC News.
0: Red faces in Roselle, New Jersey, after the town paid for a sign about 20 feet wide that read, "Thanks for visiting," with a V extra added in there. Comments on social media are unkind, to say the least, wondering how it got past the printer and the crew that hoisted it up on the overpass. But the mayor, whose name appears on the sign in big block letters next to the typo, is trying to be positive, telling News 12, "Who knew that a misspelling was all it took to get people to talk about Roselle?" Wayne Cabot, ABC News.
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10: The Markley, Van Camp, and Robbins Show. 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Scott Robbins is out. Has nothing to do with the Cubs.
11: Nope.
10: He was getting an award today.
11: Yes.
10: We'll be talking about it later and certainly having some fun with that tomorrow.
11: That's very insensitive and cruel.
10: No, we're going to have fun
11: and
10: highlight the incredible career of one Mr. Scott Robbins.
11: Yes.
10: We got an update out of Tennessee.
12: Yes. The governor, Bill Lee, saying that there is a third-party investigation into the botched execution of that woman, Krista Pike. She survived two different doses, and that was a maximum, apparently, sitting there in the execution chamber for close to an hour.
10: Well, I've heard some people saying, why stop at two? I'm
12: right?
10: thinking probably because it's torture, but I...
12: Well, at the same time, I'm sorry, man. It may be insensitive, but...
10: I know.
12: There's people dropping dead from fentanyl overdoses all over the place. You can't... And that's on accident.
10: It's a strange thing that you can't complete this somehow, some way.
12: Right.
10: Anyway.
13: That investigation will be thorough, and it's going to take time. And therefore, the last scheduled execution for this year will not take place. Tennesseans deserve a justice system that's fair, that's consistent, that is faithfully administered. My responsibility is to uphold the sentences that Tennessee juries have handed down, even when it's difficult. And that is exactly what we intend to do.
10: Okay. The full investigation. And I suppose what? Not enough got in this person's system to kill him?
12: Right.
10: How?
12: Right.
10: Does that take an investigation that takes a long time? Maybe it does.
12: Well, yeah, they're wondering. They need to see, like, how long were the drugs on the shelf? Was there a lack of potency? I mean, yeah, looks like it. I just don't understand that. The whole, like, measuring out exact doses when you're killing somebody, when that's the goal, that's the end result that is required under law. That you're having to what, like, measure out in tablespoons? I don't understand. You're not baking a cake. You're killing somebody.
10: Right. Yeah, you wouldn't want to OD. What?
12: Right.
10: Doesn't make sense. Tennessee law doesn't currently authorize a firing squad as a standard option.
12: Oh.
10: Okay. Why? Because, well,
12: that would be
10: it specifies lethal injection as the primary method. It does provide for electrocution as an alternative in certain circumstances. Mm-hmm. Okay. Is this some sort of anti-gun thing? I'm seriously trying to understand it.
12: Well,
10: because, listen, this is it's a small sample size. I get it. But so far, just in talking to a few people, it's like 7 out of 7. Your choice would be firing squad.
12: Yeah.
10: It's over. I don't get it.
12: Yeah, I don't know. I would say let's open it up to a poll, but because Scott is out today, if you want to message the show on Facebook, don't give Scott any context. Just message, I would like to die by... Click.
10: Oh, gosh. Don't do it for his heart. Oh, gosh.
12: Or I would like to be executed, if it were my choice, by firing squad or lethal injection or whatever it is. Just no context provided. I just wanted to come in the next day and be like, why are people telling me how they want to die?
10: Yeah.
11: Holy smokes, man.
12: I think the thing is with the lethal injection is that they try to say that's the more, like, humane thing. That's, you know, it's sanitizing for the state. Because killing somebody is an act of violence, and they don't want it to get messy. I think the death penalty should be on the table for the most heinous criminals and crimes committed. Absolutely. But this whole idea of trying to wash your hands and sanitize what that means leads to more problems than it solves.
10: All right, I'm asking AI right now, why not? Why not the firing squad?
12: Because it's messy.
10: Let's see.
12: It's brutal.
10: Has its own legal and practical concerns. Let's see if this makes sense.
12: Okay.
10: Potential reliability. A firing squad doesn't depend on obtaining specialized pharmaceutical drugs. His proponents argue that it could be more reliable than lethal injection. Well, yes, of course.
12: Yeah.
10: I wouldn't call that a concern. Potential speed. Death may occur quickly. May occur quickly. It better.
12: Right.
10: I mean...
12: Well, how far out are you with a rifle? What are you, 10 yards maybe?
10: I would think. If you've seen pictures of them before, it's not any more than that.
12: Right. That's a pretty easy
10: shot. Seven
12: people
10: sitting around.
12: Yeah.
10: Although that doesn't guarantee every execution would proceed without complications. What, the gun jams or something?
12: Right. Well, you got six more.
10: That's temporary. Legal challenges. Tennessee would have to establish a protocol and defend it against constitutional challenges. Mm-hmm. Okay, and public perception. A firing squad is a visibly violent method, and lawmakers may be reluctant to bring it back.
12: Yep.
10: More so than this woman going, my arm is on fire, it's going to explode.
12: That's the thing. If you're saying something like the firing squad is off the table because it's too graphic, then really you're just making an argument against the death penalty.
10: Right.
12: Because if you think that, like, killing somebody with a needle versus killing somebody with a gun is substantively different, then you have a warped sense of what killing somebody is.
10: Yes, very much so. Okay. So that's the update there.
12: Robin's hot takes on...
10: Oh, gosh. We got all sorts of Robin stuff out of context. It's just funny.
12: Did you get the F-bombs out of that one at least?
10: Well, yeah, it was a, and he didn't mean anything by it. It was someone with a certain condition, and you were trying to say the guy's got a disability, and he didn't believe it. He's like, that's not a disability, is it? And it was just funny the way that back and forth went.
12: Hot takes on people with disabilities.
14: Is that a disability?
12: Yes.
14: Is that covered? What's the disability?
12: I forget what the disease is actually called, but it
14: that is a disease?
12: It is actually like a genetic, yes.
14: Well...
12: Disorder, yeah.
14: It should be a telethon.
12: Golly. It is
10: an award winner today, by the way, kids.
12: It's like a younger guy trying to explain to grandpa that some people have health and physical challenges.
10: Yes.
12: It's not their fault.
10: No, the guy's a total professional, though, and has been for years. It's just a certain condition, and Scott's like, what? That's a disease? It was just hilarious. Anyway, he wanted a Pioneer Award is what the award was today. And the thing that I think meant so much to him is it's not like he campaigned for it. Someone nominated him for it and then voted on, and he was receiving it. And hopefully, I'm not quite sure exactly what time that award was going on. I just knew he had to take the day off because it was happening during the show.
12: Yeah.
10: A couple of guys we know are there and hopefully recording the acceptance speech.
12: Yes.
10: That we could certainly have fun with.
12: And then you think he's going to cry?
10: Our friends in Dallas, dude, that was the first thing they asked this morning. And I thought, no, he's not much. Like, if it was some sort of heartfelt thing between him and I, I'm going to shed the tear before he does.
12: Yeah, I think that's true.
10: And I think you would before he does.
12: Yeah, probably. It depends on what it is, but yeah, probably.
10: But if he does weep during it, man, that'll be incredible. We'll have to have fun with it.
12: If we don't get any audio of it from the event, then it'll go down and on the record as he cried like a baby.
10: Oh, there you go.
12: We just felt bad about playing it on the air because it was so blubbery. Like Adam Kinzinger, a super crier. Never seen the guy not cry.
10: He doesn't know that I was asked to narrate it. The award that's given to him. Like, talking about his entire career, how he went from here to here and all this stuff. So I think that will all be a surprise as he sees it. So,
12: maybe we'll see what happens.
10: I don't know.
12: Come on.
10: I don't know. There's a story out of Michigan. Nurse there has been charged. Did you even hear about this? I didn't see it in too many places. So, federally charged after prosecutors say she helped a Mexican national in ICE custody walk out of Trinity Health Ann Arbor Hospital and disappear. According to the criminal complaint, Chloe Renee Freeman got the guy from a CT scan room after he injured himself trying to flee ICE agents, removed his IV, and escorted him out through the ambulance bay. And you can see it on security video footage. She later told investigators she knew he was an ICE detainee subject to removal, but decided he was no longer, quote, in custody because agents were not standing with him in the room. She also said she opposed ICE family separation policies and knew she was going to set him free. And he has not been located since.
12: Oh, there you go.
10: She faces a federal misdemeanor for assisting the escape of a person under arrest, punishable up to a year in prison.
12: And you know what's so crazy is that in her peer group and probably among her colleagues, she's a hero.
10: Yeah, she's a fighter.
12: Yep.
10: Yeah, unbelievable. At the end of last hour, I had for Nimrods in the News, the story out of Indianapolis where this 21-year-old woman, Tamia Staton, goes to this kid's store, Once Upon a Child. Looks like they do, like, clothes. People donate clothes or, I don't know. Go in there and shop for clothes. You can get paid to give clothes, whatever. She goes in there with a kid, and there's this little motorized car. The kid starts getting in the car, and they tell her it's against policy. You can't ride in the car. Mm-hmm. And she's like, all right. And then kid keeps going. They remind her. She pulls a gun out. The craziest thing to me was the local news affiliate, which is a Fox affiliate, that brings in the psychologist expert to talk about anger issues.
12: Whoa. Well, that in the business, we call that enterprising, Jamie.
10: Oh, my gosh. Okay.
12: Dazzling coverage.
15: Later telling detectives Staton reacted explosively, launching threats like, we can fight about it, we can get down, and I can use this, referencing a gun she pulled from her purse to point at employees.
16: Most times when someone reacts with a violent weapon or in anger, it typically isn't automatic like that.
15: Licensed mental health counselor Kimball Richardson explained people are often hard.
10: By the way, Kimball, he's got his shirt and bow tie.
12: Oh, yeah.
10: With the jacket. Let's just say it doesn't look MAGA. Let's just say it that way, okay?
15: Existing stress before something causes them to boil over violently. He shared advice for anyone who may suddenly find themselves on the other end of a volatile interaction.
10: Yes, tips.
16: When you're calm, or as calm as you can be in a situation, it tends to help another person who might be feeling out of control to be calmer. Let the person know, I'm listening to you. I don't want you to get hurt. I don't want to get hurt. Let's see what we can do to resolve this.
10: So a gangbanger pulls a gun on you, and that's the conversation you want to have with him at that time.
12: I love, too, how the on your side crew turns to what was his title, actually? Whatever he is, some sort of counselor, right?
10: Yes. Yeah.
12: Whose expert opinion is most people don't bring out a gun at a toy and clothing store for children.
10: Exactly.
12: Well, no duh. I don't have a fancy degree, but I can tell you that.
10: But there's another part of it.
16: The problem's not feeling anger. The problem is what you do about it. And that's what we try to teach people is when you're starting to get upset,
10: defund the police and send these clowns out to a serious situation. Good luck with that. All right. Wow.

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15: All right. The Markley Van Camp and Robbins Show. Jamie Markley, David Van Camp, Scott Robbins out. He'll be back tomorrow. Now time for the five stories we're watching today.
16: One, two, three, four, five.
17: All right, number five. This came out of nowhere, but the DOJ is reviewing whether the special prosecutor's office that investigated the Watergate break-in committed misconduct.

0: DOJ is reviewing whether the special prosecutor's office that investigated the Watergate break-in committed misconduct. Are we going to have Richard Nixon be vindicated by history?
1: That'll be really interesting.
0: Wow. Number four, Middle East crude exports have rebounded to 98% of their pre-war levels, reaching about 17.5 million barrels per day. Number three, the governor of Tennessee has ordered all state executions to be suspended, and he also launched an independent review after Krista Pike survived her execution attempt. Number two, a dual UK-Iranian national has now been arrested in the UK over that RAF Fairford incident last weekend.

0: And this is what Sonny had to say.
1: I don't understand how you can spend an entire trial arguing that she did it, but she is not criminally responsible because she was suffering from a psychotic episode and postpartum psychosis, and then turn around in front of the very same judge and say there's no evidence that she did it.
2: I'm not convinced he's not on TikTok.
1: I think that's just I think that is a terrible.
2: Yeah. No, that defense lawyer regurgitated pretty much every talking point that was like
3: that the TikTok
2: lighten it up on the top.
1: It feels very conspiracy theory and not grounded in the law, and I don't love this new position.
4: But you have to be crazy, let's face it, to kill your children.
1: Yeah.
4: You have to be mentally ill to do that.
0: I don't think she's arguing that.
5: No.
0: Is Joy on some other planet?
5: I think maybe the dementia is settling in finally.
0: But as far as Sonny Hostin, it's almost like, did she drink out of Fetterman's mug? Is she getting wiser?
5: Her side piece is a MAGA bro.
0: Oh my gosh. Okay, a couple of updates and more on Scott Robbins next.

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2: ABC News, I'm Wayne Cabot. President Trump suggests Iran may be linked to yesterday's attempted downing of a Fly Dubai flight bound for Tel Aviv.
3: We're working on it right now. They're being very open with us. I would say the answer based on what I'm hearing is yes, but we're working on it right now.
2: But Israel's prime minister now says it's too soon to tell if it was terrorism. The accused is in the custody of the Saudis. The pilot who was attacked is recovering in the hospital. And the plumber who landed the plane, based on a TV show he watched, says that the attacker yelled in English, "Kill me, kill me." Twice, Tennessee tried to kill death row inmate Krista Pike with pentobarbital.

0: twice they failed. The 50-year-old survived her date with death, although no one is saying what shape she's in now. Britain arresting a dual UK-Iranian national in the alleged weekend terror plot against a U.S.-run airbase in England. Home mortgage rates, 4-year high, 7.28 for the 30-year. This is ABC.
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8: The Markley Van Camp and Robbins Show. Jamie Markley, David Van Camp, Scott Robbins.
9: He's out today. He'll be back tomorrow. He was accepting his Pioneer Award for broadcasting. Years, decades of excellence.
10: Oh, yes.
9: More on that in just a sec. You got a news update?
10: Oh, I do. It's some leftover stuff from the Hispanic Heritage Month event at the White House that the president put on yesterday, and here's part of what he talked about, the successes of his administration.
11: I hated to do this to the Mexicans. We love the Mexicans, but the Gulf of Mexico is now the Gulf of America. Is that okay? Gulf of America. There could be a few people in the room that don't love that one, but what the hell?
10: I like how also he described it in another part of that statement as another really cool thing we did. And I think that's true. I think that's how he views things like that.
8: Yeah.
10: Like, it's just kind of cool stuff that he can do.
8: Yes.
10: I can rename the Gulf of Mexico? Hell yeah, man. Let's do it.
8: He'll be talking about it years from now. You know, I did that, right? Yes, we remember, of course. He was also talking to some reporters today about what happened with that flight from Dubai to Tel Aviv. And it's miraculous that that wasn't a complete tragedy.
10: Yeah.
8: The way the pilot was able to open the door and then the attacker was subdued. But apparently there's some more info that he has. He's not ready to go with it, but he'll tell you kind of what it is.
12: Has anybody briefed you about whether or not the guy, the pilot of the Fly Dubai plane, is linked to Iran?
13: They're looking at it right now to be very open with us. I would say the answer based on what I'm hearing is yes, but we're working on it right now.
8: It's basically yes, but we're working on it. So linked to Iran.
10: Mm-hmm.
8: Which that would be also going along with the thwarted attack in the UK.
10: Yes. And I think you're probably going to see more of that. And I know there's a lot of people on edge right now. There was a plane that had to be diverted to Germany. I haven't seen any updates on that. But that was today, where it was another flight coming from the Middle East on its way to the UK, that there was some sort of mid-air emergency. And they had to ground it. And the first thing people think is, okay, here we go. Is this another one?
8: I know.
10: But I don't think it is because I haven't seen, like I said, I haven't seen any updates on it.
8: Mm-hmm.
10: I'm certainly looking for it if there is any. But yeah, but that's just the world that we're in right now because I think Iran's getting desperate.
8: Yeah. Well, the thing is, if one of these succeeds, I think you are going to see the old fire and fury unlike you've seen before.
10: Yeah.
8: And I don't know, is that what they want? It can't be. Or is it?
10: I think it's sort of like go out in a blaze of glory.
8: Yeah. For some of those guys, you wonder if that's it, because then they would be killed as martyrs, and that's more to their glory. And that doesn't make sense to a whole lot of the world, but...
10: That's how they do it, man.
8: Yes. Speaking of the UK... don't have to get deep into this. I'll just kind of give you the highlights. Daily Wire had a piece. It was inside Britain's infrastructure of information control. And it's Orwellian. Let's just put it that way. And I think it's where we were going if Trump didn't win in 2024. Just with what information was able to be shared and the way they are controlling information now. It's frightening. Because if you get enough people in charge around the world that can really control the information, I mean, total civilizations are controlled.
10: Totally. And right now, America is the prize.
8: Yes.
10: Because
8: it's coming from all fronts. Yeah. And that's the one thing where I'm a little surprised that the Trump administration hasn't been more of a crackdown on the TikToks of the world.
10: Mm-hmm.
8: Because in a lot of the algorithms... it's turning people against one another.
10: Yes.
8: By design.
10: Yeah, that Robbie Suave or Sove, however you say his name, I don't know if he still does a thing on the Hill, used to do.
8: Oh, yeah.
10: Yeah. He had an interesting insight. He's not wasn't complaining about it, but he said, you know, it's very interesting just looking at different platforms, because he's posted about the Cornell rape allegations.
8: Mm-hmm.
10: And he's skeptical, like a lot of people, trying to be fair about this and say, well, this the pattern and the timeline does suggest that she was getting embarrassed because the word was getting out that she had been in this situation and put herself in this room.
8: Right.
10: And then it's like her friends are saying, well, you were sexually assaulted, even though the initial statement didn't really seem like that would be the case.
8: Mm-hmm.
10: And it, certainly in the days after... this occurred, she did not, she was talking to the guys involved.
8: Right.
10: Which,
8: not your usual gang rape situation.
10: Right. And he said it's interesting because on, like, on posting on X and even YouTube, you know, getting heated comments back and forth. Some people support, some people don't, all that. He goes, but the shocking thing is on Instagram,
9: yeah,
10: that's where people are threatening to kill me. And he's not complaining because that, especially if you're in the online space, that's part of it. You're going to deal with nuts. You're going to deal with crazy people. He just said it was very interesting how on that particular platform, that's where a lot of the craziness is coming out. So it's like, you know, Instagram and TikTok are radicalizing forces.
9: Wow.
10: As opposed to X, which, again, remember when they said, oh, it's just this right-wing hate machine early on when Elon Musk took over? And then it's, you know, you got universities crunching the numbers trying to prove that it's this right-wing haven, and it is the most politically balanced social media platform available.
9: Yes. By the way, how is Blue Sky doing? Because you were watching that for a while.
10: I had no idea. Well, I got banned.
9: Oh, yeah, that's right.
10: Yeah, like within a day.
8: but, and that's the left-wing one, if you're not following.
10: It
8: doesn't seem to have taken off the way they had hoped.
10: No, it's basically a lot of very, very angry liberals yelling at each other constantly. And it's kind of funny. The lesbian bar story that came out, it was so funny how many people were trying to say, oh, yeah, we're normal people. This is a crazy story because they like said it was racist and ableist that in 2026 a bar was going to have a mask optional night.
9: Right.
10: But man, the backlash to that was on. You need to talk to people who need to mask still. You need to talk to marginalized communities and all that stuff. Like, oh my goodness. Yeah, it's insufferable.
9: Wow.
10: That's why most of the libs who said, well, I'm going to Blue Sky, have crawled back to Twitter for X.
9: Well, and then you think about just in general, the smartphone.
10: Yeah.
9: And it's an incredible device in so many different ways. Mm-hmm. But people ask the question, are we better off with it than we were 20-some years ago without it? Mm. A tough one, isn't it?
10: For all the conveniences, I love having just an infinite number of songs available. I love being able to have audiobooks, GPS, and be able to make calls all on one device. But yeah, the social media stuff is, I don't know. I'm waiting for if there is a true backlash to social media. And I think it may happen with kids between the ages of like where my kids are and where your kids are, Jamie. So I'm talking about people in middle school right now and moving forward. I think that backlash may actually occur.
9: I just saw a piece today. Restaurants are doing no phone sections.
10: Yeah.
9: Which was like the incredible no smoking section in some restaurants.
10: I do wonder.
9: Like at Ponderosa in 1985.
10: I do wonder if you're eventually going to have Apple come out, because, you know, they're always just barely changing the iPhone and saying, it's this great thing.
9: Oh, yeah.
10: What if they have one where there is no access to, like, the App Store? And they say it's iPhone Basic, and you charge people, maybe, you know, by the time that they come around to that idea, it'll, you know, your average phone will be $2,000.
9: Right.
10: You say, hey, this one's going to be $1,500. You have the maps.
9: Yep.
10: You can listen to Apple Books.
9: Music.
10: But that's it. You can't download anything.
9: Our podcast,
10: of course. Yes.
9: Yeah.
10: iTunes podcast, yeah.
9: And that's about it.
10: Yep.
9: Okay. This would usually be where Robbins has his trifecta, his big top three of the day, but he's getting an award today, Pioneer Award.
10: Mm-hmm.
9: I play a little bit. They asked me to narrate part, and they give me a little script. And part of the timeline was wrong. They're like, well, do whatever you want with it. Mm-hmm. So I wrote a whole thing out that he didn't know today going into it, that it would be presented that way. Like as a sample. Started about, I think, way back
14: when. I've been friends with Scott Robbins since we met backstage at a Van Halen concert in 1992. Now, at the time, he had been doing Top 40, the CHR format, for 13 years.
9: Okay, and they're showing pictures, like, of him, you know, sort of at that time, and then kind of going through, you know, the entire career. And his heart attacks in 2015, when, at the time, you were the program director at the station we're at, and also producing our show.
10: Yeah.
9: And our whole goal when he had the heart attacks was just keep the show on the air until he was able to get back. But because of memory issues, his voice, he had a trach for 6 months. He lost his voice, basically. And then doctor's saying, we got to get used to the fact he may never be able to do this. And it was, you know, it was very difficult. And we kept rolling. But then he just kept improving over time. And then he was able to join the show again full time in 2019. And so part of that gets cut out. And I know I'm long-winded as it is. So they had, I'm sure they had to shorten it. But, you know, part of that story, you know, for time's sake, I'm sure they had to take out. But then I think here's the way it wraps up.
14: Scott is without a doubt the most popular member of the show.
9: I did not put that past you to get approval, David, but I think you would agree
10: I
9: with that.
10: I think that's true.
9: Yes, of course.
14: People love Scott's willingness to say what so many people are thinking, his epic craft of storytelling, and just ability to make people laugh. Wherever Scott's open to mic, he's been a winner and certainly earned his place as a recipient of the Illinois Broadcasters Association's 2026 W. Russell Withers Jr. Downstate Broadcast Pioneer Award. Man, that's quite a title.
8: Isn't it?
14: If anybody deserves it, it is Scott Robbins. So congratulations to my radio partner, my friend, my brother, Mr. Scott Robbins.
9: So now we have a couple of people that are supposed to record his acceptance speech, and then there's bets on whether or not he's going to weep. And whether or not he was going to make a big announcement. And some people have speculated what that is. I can guarantee you it's not retirement.
10: Yeah.
9: And I don't know if it was sort of a coming out thing or...
15: I've got a vagina.
10: Oh, my goodness.
9: I don't know. I have no idea exactly what he was going to do with that.
10: Why did I? You learn something new every day.
9: It's crazy, man. It's just, you know, one of those things. I didn't know it. I had no idea.
10: Stop it. He's been in the closet all this time. Man.
9: Oh, gosh.
15: That's very insensitive and cruel.
9: Yeah, well, we got to have some fun, man. All right, we got Nimrods in the news and the news update next.

0: 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And you don't have to figure this out all on your own.
1: Yeah, talk to Swiss America. They've put together a free report. It's called The Secret War on Cash. 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
0: All right. The Markley Van Camp and Robbins Show. Jamie Markley, David Van Camp. 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
0: Hey, Scott, what do you think? More or less, 2 runs, Cubs entire postseason.
2: Hey, knock it off.
0: Not even here to defend himself.
1: But he'll baseball be back hates him.
0: You know? Oh, man. All right. News update. David Van Camp.
1: Well, I was going to send this to you for Nimrod's in the News, but I think it's a little bit too dark for it.
0: Oh, man.
1: 19-year-old Thomas Michelson is accused of sneaking onto a farm and trying to, well,
0: no,
1: make love to a Shetland pony named Cheeky.
0: Oh, no.
1: He has entered a guilty plea to a single charge of attempting to allow sexual penetration by a living animal. Now, the framing, man, on that, where it's by a living animal, that leaves me with more questions. Like, by a...
0: He's trying to be the receiver. Okay, I don't want to know.
1: Yeah.
0: I don't need to know.
1: I
0: don't need to know.
1: That's what was... What was occurring?
0: Wow.
1: The farmer provided an impact statement saying the crime had an impact in more than one respect on the farm.
0: Oh, no.
1: Well, yeah.
0: What? Seriously, man. How deranged are you at that point?
1: Poor Cheeky.
0: Golly.
1: Mm.
0: I'm just going to get to regular Nimrods now. Yeah, that one might have been too dark. I think you're right about that. The one rule we have with Nimrods is nobody dead.
1: Yeah, but I don't know, man.
0: That's, yeah.
1: Trying to get a Shetland pony named Cheeky to make love to you is a...
0: Yeah.
1: Hmm.
0: That is beyond, man.
13: You're getting it right from the horse.
0: Okay, just let's move on.
12: When the going gets tough.
14: Damn it, this is too hard.
12: The dumb get dumber.
13: All right, Dan.
12: It's Nimrods in the News on the Markley, Van Camp, and Robbins Show.
14: I love the poorly educated.
0: All right. Nimrods in the News, we go to Philadelphia. Are we serious now? We're doing Attack by Cheesesteak?
1: What?
0: Yes, this really did happen. $5,000 reward offered right now. The owner of South Philly's Pat's King of Steaks, after one of his employees was attacked. Customer threw a cheesesteak in his face. I saw the video. So the owner is talking about what happened to his guy that's been there for 47 years, Tom Francano. And they think this was some social media influencer that actually did this. Here's part of the story.
15: I was pretty pissed off, you know. I'm not used to getting a steak thrown in my face, you know. I mean, if you don't like the steak, I mean, be a little nicer about it, you know what I mean? Come back, you tell me. If something, I'll get you another one.
16: Tom Vacano says he has no problem making a new sandwich. What he does have a problem with is this. Having one thrown in his face, this was around 5 o'clock yesterday. A customer ordered...
0: And I'm telling you what, man. They find this guy. Even though... He's been there 47 years, and he's older. He will kick that punk's butt.
1: Yeah.
0: And that's Nimrod's in the News.
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18: From ABC News, I'm Wayne Cabot. President Trump, without elaborating, said today that Iran could be linked to the Fly Dubai co-pilot who tried to crash an Israeli-bound plane yesterday. Reporters asked the president if he was briefed about any connection.
19: We're working on it right now. They're being very open with us. I would say the answer, based on what I'm hearing, is yes, but we're working on it right now.
18: One account of what the attacker said comes from a dentist in row 13 who ran to the cockpit. ABC's Tom Sufi Bird spoke with him.
20: He said that the suspect, the co-pilot, was lying down, didn't really say much, but did confirm that he was from Iran, so confirming that detail. But also critically, I think, this was the most interesting bit, he at some point said, "Kill me. Kill me."
18: He's now being handed over to the UAE, the pilot recovering in a hospital there. The plumber who landed the plane is being hailed as a hero. Now to London, ABC's Marcus Moore reports an arrest in a suspected plot against a U.S.-run airbase in the U.K. over the weekend.
21: Authorities saying that a 27-year-old man, a dual UK-Iranian national, was arrested this afternoon in London on suspicion of preparation of terrorist acts. This is according to officials. They also say that a second man, a 26-year-old who is a UK national, has also been questioned.
18: The drug that failed to kill death row inmate Krista Pike even after two attempts was pentobarbital. Tennessee follows a federal protocol for a 5-gram dose for executions, compared with the typical patient dose of a fraction of a gram. Governor Bill Lee.
22: So far as we know, the Department of Correction followed exactly the protocol that was outlined and vetted and approved by the Attorney General's office. At this point, that is all we know.
18: The inmate's attorney says she is alive and they are asking for her sentence now to be commuted. Big pileup, 40-plus vehicles shutting down southbound 95 in Clarendon County, South Carolina. This is ABC News.
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18: ABC News has learned another 10,000 troops roughly are heading over to the Middle East. Unclear if it's just to replace the ships already there or a longer-term increase in the number of forces. Tearful words from the partner of Renee Good as the family announced today it is suing the federal government over her fatal shooting by ICE on a Minneapolis street. Becca Good says Renee deserved better, and so does the family.
4: What happened to us should never happen to any family. No child should grow up without a parent. No one should lose their sister or their daughter. No one should have to live without their soulmate. Accountability and change, true accountability and change, is the only way to make sure that no other family has to go through what we have.
18: And they're suing the top DHS officials at the time, including Greg Bovino, Tom Holman, Christy Noem, and the ICE agent who shot as she turned the wheel away from him. ICE officers, meantime, are now under new orders, no more high-speed chases, and only make vehicle stops if they've completed specific training. Four astronauts rocketed off into orbit today for the International Space Station on a ride aboard SpaceX that promises to be the fastest one yet, 8 hours. They should be there before bedtime. The 6 months away, though, will be a really long feeling for at least one astronaut because his wife is due to give birth while he's away. I'm Wayne Cabot. ABC News.
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0: All America, all the time. On the side of freedom and liberty, your voice of hope and truth is here. The Bongino Report, PM. With Sean Farish.
1: Good afternoon. Happy Thursday. Happy first day of October. It is the Power Hour. Sean Farish on the Bongino Report, PM. Got you for this first hour here. Happy October. Officially the month of fall, right? The what? It's the month of fall. Sean, that doesn't make any sense. No, it does. It's the month of fall. There it is. We are just about over a month away from the midterms, the 2026 midterms, which, by the way, are winnable. You know, all the all the people of the poo-poo. It's not winnable. We're going to lose. You're going to get smoked. They're going to get... Everyone starts, like, they start just getting all carried away, all up in their feels about it. Like, hey, guys, first of all, here's one way we don't lose the midterms. Just show up and vote. That's it.
2: Why should I vote for the Republicans when nothing is happening?
1: There's plenty happening, even if it's not everything that we want. We've been saying this for a while, like, perfect can't be the enemy of good. Can't. Because let me explain to you something. If perfect becomes the enemy of good, right? Like, in other words, if it's not perfect, it's bad. Then you're setting yourself up for failure. Every time. Nothing's perfect. I'm not perfect. You're not perfect. Trump's not perfect. The Republicans are not perfect. Our government is not perfect. Our country is not perfect. Nothing is perfect. Ever. Perfection is quite literally an impossibility. Like, even in a baseball game.
2: Well, what about a pitcher? They could do, like, a perfect game. 27 up, 27 down, no base runners.
1: Yeah, but did they throw all strikes? Did they miss every bat? Because then technically that's an imperfection in their quote-unquote perfect game, right? They threw a ball. It's not a strike. It's a ball. See? Nothing's actually perfect. Ever. Okay? And so if perfect becomes the enemy of good, then you're never going to vote for anybody. Because nobody's ever going to be perfect. So then all you're going to do is what? Sit on the sidelines and complain? Can't do that all the time. That's annoying. Nobody likes that guy. You know, there's nothing worse than a person and all they do is identify problems. These are like your HOA Karens and your, you know, with their clipboards. That weed's overgrown. Your car is too close to the mailbox. The color you painted your door is not part of the regulations of the HOA. Right? Like, they start in with all that, the nitpicking. Yeah, I mean, I'm not saying you can't have concerns and you can't have criticisms. And I'm not saying that the administration is above criticism or above reproach. Like, that's not what I'm saying at all. People are like, oh, you just are blindly loyal to the administration. Not blindly loyal. Am I loyal? Am I thankful for the fact that Donald Trump ran for president when he didn't have to? The guy was well on, you know, independently wealthy. Didn't have to do it. I mean, guys, he got shot. He got shot in the head. His family has been targeted. I mean, they've been the subject of relentless investigations for what? Because they don't like the way he talks? Because he's not on the right side of the some of the political debate? Like, I'm not trying to guilt trip you into showing up either. I want you to mean it, but I most importantly want you to fill out a damn ballot. I'm not asking a lot here. You got Harvard Harris and a brand new generic congressional ballot poll has come out for this month. And we're going to go through a little of it because it's because, again, I believe it's extremely important. But I want to read for you. This is what Harvard Harris has been doing since the beginning of 2026. In January, they found the Democrats leading the congressional ballot by 8 points. But in February, they found a tie. In March, they found a Democrat plus two. In April, they found a tie. In May, they found a Democrat plus two. In June, they didn't run a poll. In July, they found a tie. In August, they found a Democrat plus two. And in September, they found a tie. Among likely voters, they found in January, D plus four. February, tie. March, D plus four. April, tie. May, D plus four. June, no poll. July, D plus two. August, R plus two. And September, D plus two. Like, they've been pretty consistent. And this is not a right-leaning pollster. It's not like I'm pulling, and this is not an, you know, this is no offense or not a shot at, you know, any of these pollsters, like, let's say, Trafalgar or Rasmussen or Echelon Insights or Signal or insider advantage or anything. He's like, these are they're pollsters too. They have methodology. They run polls. Like, I'm not saying that these are bad pollsters. I when you look at polling as much as I do, and I don't look at it because I trust it, but I look at it because it's data. You could believe the data, you could not believe the data, you could scrutinize the data. I like to look at the data and interpret it knowing and bake it in, you know, into the analysis, the bias of the pollster. Harvard Harris is not a conservative pollster. Trafalgar generally tends to skew to the right. So I would not call them necessarily a conservative pollster, but they're right-leaning. Which is okay, because there's a lot of pollsters that lean left. And it kind of balances out the, you know, the ecosystem there. So if I see like a Republican leading in a right-leaning poll, I go, all right, but that's a right-leaning poll. If I see a Republican leading in a left-leaning poll, I go, whoa. So they're probably actually leading by a lot more. Harvard Harris is not a conservative-leaning pollster. Do you know who runs that operation? Who their co-director is? It's a guy by the name of Mark Penn. If that name sounds familiar to you because you've been, you know, involved in politics for a long time, yes, that's the same Mark Penn who was Bill Clinton's pollster and the same Mark Penn that was Hillary Clinton's pollster in 2008. Same guy. Not a conservative. Now, he's not a rabid socialist Democrat. He has criticized the race, not just to the left of the Democrat Party, but the race towards full-blown socialism, Maoist communism. Like, he's criticized that, which is fine. But by no stretch of the imagination is Mark Penn a Trump guy. He's not a Republican. He's a Democrat. He's not a conservative. He may not be a bleeding heart, green-haired liberal, but he's a Democrat. And he's the co-director at Harris X, which is the polling firm that partners with Harvard. And they performed these polls for the last 10 months or so, 8 months or so, whatever it was. The Harvard-Harris poll, whether you like it or not, has a dead heat. Is it right? Is it wrong? We won't know until Election Day. But the fact that a poll that was conducted by a pollster that does not lean to the right, the fact that it found a fiercely competitive generic congressional ballot amid the rest of the polling industry kind of starting to herd to the left and show the Democrats with a larger lead, that means something. It's not like, you know, Harvard Harris had D plus 10 last month and all of a sudden it's tied, right? It's not like Harvard Harris has been showing a massive Democrat lead for the last 5 months and now all of a sudden it's tied out of nowhere. I mean, you could say if you contrast it with the other polls that are, you know, polling the generic congressional ballot, you can say that, hey, it might be an outlier relative to those polls. And that's fine. That's a valid classification if you want to go there. But if you compare it to itself, it's not like it found a result that it wasn't really finding over the course of the last year. Again, whether you like the outlet or not, whether you rely on the outlet or not, whether you want to put any stock in this poll or not, for the last 9 months, this has been one of the most consistent polls that gets released month over month. Pretty much every poll is showing the result within the margin of error. It's showing a very competitive race. I don't know if their methodology is flawed. I have no idea. What I could tell you is that Harvard Harris, finding this dead heat, goes right along with insider advantage and many other polls out of the state of Minnesota, finding a dead heat in the Senate race, a close governor race there as well, in Minnesota. I did not say Kansas. I did not say Oklahoma. I did not say Ohio. I said Minnesota. Yes, I'm not misspeaking there. Michelle Tafoya and Peggy Flanagan are running neck and neck. Whether it's a left-leaning pollster or a right-leaning pollster, it's finding these pollsters are finding a very competitive race in Minnesota. Why is that happening? Well, because you have a dope of a governor out there, Tim Walz. You know, he gets thrown onto the national stage as Kamala Harris's VP nominee. He's flailing all over the place, you know. He's waving his arms. He's kicking his feet. Remember that guy he used to keep kicking his leg? Like, what is up with that? He's a fairy. Producer Mike Dre, he's a fairy. He's like the wacky, waving, inflatable tube man outside of a car dealership. We have a sale! Whoa! 50% off! Labor Day weekend! Woo! It's Tim Walz. That's him. I mean, his popularity has dropped. You have people who are a little upset in Minnesota because of the fraud that's been uncovered in the state, you know, Leering centers and whatnot. The crime, the rioting with ICE and all that, like they were ground zero. You'd think people would blame ICE. No, they're blaming, finally, the party that's been in charge for a long time. But Minnesota's not alone when it comes to these polls. Oregon. Another one. This is a state, by the way, Oregon, that has not elected a Republican governor in more than 40 years. Could you believe that? 40 years. And right now, polling out of Oregon done by DHM Research on behalf of Oregon Public Broadcasting. Not some ally, some passionate ally of the right. Finding the Republican, Christine Drazen, leading the incumbent governor of Oregon by 2 points. Okay, so, I mean, if you're seeing a close race in Oregon, you're seeing a close race in Minnesota. How is it that you could even, yeah, I'm not saying you can't believe it, this data is down there in Texas, but like, Are we seeing like a blue wave in red states and a red wave in blue states? Are we seeing an anti-incumbent trend developing here in the midterms? Is everything wrong? Is the entire electorate? Is every election coast to coast just about? Are they all coin flips? Is that what we're seeing? Is it just that close everywhere? It could be. But if it's that close everywhere, then we have the advantage. What do you mean we have the advantage? You just said it's close. No, because if we show up, we win. That's why we have the advantage. Because the left doesn't actually have the numbers of warm bodies that can go to. They have mail-in ballots. I get it. There's cheating and things that go on. I understand. But if we show up and we're too big to rig, just like 2024, we'll win. It's that simple. So please, show up. And don't let the Democrats win. We have a lot of cuts and a lot of audio regarding this that we're going to play for you as this show goes on. It is the Bongino Report PM Power Hour with Sean Farish. Right now, we are all the way up until the top of the hour. It's the Power Hour, Bongino Report PM with Sean Farish. We got a bunch of audio coming up on the other side of the break. Don't go anywhere. We'll be right back.
0: Bongino Report.
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1: 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Sean Farish, Dan Bongino, the Bongino Report PM with Sean Farish. 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There was a cool guest on with Dan in the second half of today's show. Really cool guest. He looks like Bradley Cooper on meth a little bit. Or Talistor version of Bradley Cooper. Yeah, nice guy. He has a show on the Bongino Report network on Rumble. His name is Sean Farish. Oh, wow, that's me. Wow, okay, cool. Yeah, you check out that interview. It was a lot of fun. We had a good time on the podcast this afternoon, too, kind of talking about something similar here. If we show up, we win. That's the point. And again, I don't just say these things because I want them to happen. I'm not trying to wish cast or will it into existence. I like to tell you what I believe is the truth and provide reasons and documentation and evidence as to why I believe is the truth, right? I say all the time, I don't tell you what you want to hear all the time. I'll tell you what I believe is the truth and why I believe it's true, trying to show you the receipts. So here's Harry Enten on CNN. Again, left-leaning network, and that's being kind. Harry Enten giving you data about how Republicans have generally outperformed polling, especially in Midwest states like Michigan, Iowa, and Ohio. Let's play cut one.
15: And it's the same exact story. Look at this. The GOP outperformed September polls in the major 2018 statewide races by 6 points in Iowa, 6 points in Ohio, and 8 points in Michigan. The bottom line is this. Over the last few cycles, whether it be 2018, 2016, 2020, 2024, Republicans have outperformed their September polls by at least 5 points in all these three states where Democrats right now are ahead, but not by a wide enough margin whereby if Republicans outperform their September polls again, it could become very, very interesting.
1: Okay, so if we show up, we win. That's what that

0: win. That's what that clip means, right? Well, how did you get there? Well, the polls showed Republicans struggling in 2018, 2022, 2024 in places like Michigan, Ohio, and Iowa. And on election day, and when the results came in, Republicans didn't struggle. They won in a lot of those instances. They outperformed the polling. Why? Because we showed up. The polling will only be accurate. You know, the polling that shows a blue wave, that will only be accurate if we don't show up. I promise you, if we show up in numbers pretty similar to what we did in 2024, there will be no blue wave. There won't be a red wave, but there will be no blue wave. We can at least stem the tide, at the very least. And think about it, all you've got to do is show up. And when you ask, well, why should I vote for the Republican Party? You know, they're not fulfilling all of their promises. Well, again, they fulfilled a bunch. We talked about it yesterday, manufacturing jobs coming back. We talked about it yesterday, the deportations, the border is closed, crime is down. I mean, the crime being down is even drawing the praise of people like Bill Maher. Again, not a conservative, not a friend of Donald Trump's, not a MAGA Republican, right? I mean, he has no reason to spin things favorably for the administration or for the Republicans outside of the midterms, this close to the midterms. All right, the point here is we have the numbers, the coalition necessary to buck the historical trend here and do something unprecedented and historic in these midterms. We just have to show up to do it. It's not hard. And the alternative, if we don't, is Chuck Schumer, Hassan Piker, James Talafrico, all these crazy people that tell you, oh, we're going to solve all these problems, but they never...
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4: ABC News, I'm Wayne Cabot. The woman who survived 2 execution attempts by Tennessee is now getting life-saving medical care. Her attorney, Stephen Farrell, adds the state should do the right thing and drop Krista Pike's death sentence.
5: We would ask for that commutation, given the fact that she is one of the only people to survive a full attempt at execution under lethal injection.
4: The drug that failed was pentobarbital. The Saudis have handed over the Fly Dubai plane suspect to the United Arab Emirates today. President Trump is now suggesting that the attempted crashing of that plane could be linked to Iran. ABC News has learned that the U.S. military is dispatching another roughly 10,000 more troops to the Mideast to join the 50,000 who are already there. President Trump has said that new U.S. attacks on Iran may be coming. U.S. mortgage rates jumping to a 4-year high last week. This is ABC News.
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1: Welcome back in. It's the Bongino Report Power Hour. Sean Farish with you. We are rocking and rolling full speed ahead. And I'll tell you what. We're talking about showing up to win in the 2026 midterms. We just played Harry Enten before we went to break in the last segment. We played Harry Enten saying that we are, the Republicans generally outperform their September polling. And that's because the polling shows you one thing and they don't pick up on who actually comes to show up in the election on election day. All we got to do is show up and vote and we will win. It's that easy. Now, I understand, you know, it's something to do and people want to be motivated. People want to feel like that they deserve, the people they're voting for deserve their support. And there are some Republicans out there who you may argue don't deserve your support anymore. Okay, the time for that is the primary. And the way I've always understood it is if your candidate loses the primary, you know, you could be mad about it for a couple weeks, but eventually you gotta get over it, and you gotta support the person who won. I mean, you don't have to, but if you don't, if we polarize ourselves on our own side, you know, to the point where I'm only voting for this guy, and if this guy doesn't win, I'm not voting at all. We're never gonna win a general election again. I mean, imagine if all the people who supported, for example, Ron DeSantis in the 2024 presidential primary, if they all didn't vote for Trump in 2024, we might have lost that election, right? So there's a level of common sense there, and you know, logic that has to prevail as well. But let me explain to you what the threat is if we don't show up, okay? I'm going to go to cut two here. This is about James Talafreak show out there in Texas. This is cut two. And our buddy Hassan Piker is back. Why are you playing Hassan Piker? Because it proves my point that Hassan Piker, the radical left, the DSA, all those people that agree with him, that align with him, that watch his show, that want to usher in socialism and communism, that they actually own the left. They own the Democrats. They own these candidates that are on the ballot. And they're going to exert that influence if and when those candidates win. So if James Talarico wins, you're not going to get this little choir boy that he pretends that he is, who's obsessed with trans kids. You're not going to get this, you know, quote unquote moderate. You're going to get somebody who is being yanked. Their puppet strings are being yanked by Hassan Piker and his audience. Let's play cut two.
2: Hopefully, inshallah, after James Talarico wins, okay? Yeah. After. Am I allowed to? I feel like I shouldn't even say that. I feel like in the state of Texas, there's no Sharia state. They're gonna throw me in prison. But yeah, hopefully after James Talarico wins, we got to hold him to account. We got to make sure that he doesn't become another do-nothing Democrat, business as usual. And we got to keep up that pressure. And we have to remind him that we are the force that backed him both early on, and we are the force that allowed him to win this seat of power. And if he wants to maintain it, he's got to play ball.
1: Ah, okay. Producer Mike said, wow. Yeah. Hello. This is not a joke. I'm not saying this to scare you into voting. He's openly talking about it. James Talarico is going to be Hassan Piker's puppet. Period. I mean, it doesn't get more straightforward than that, right? It doesn't get more straightforward than that. So you stay home, for example, in Texas, right? You're one of these arms folded, pouting in the corner, doomer, gloomer, nothing is happening. 100 million, you fell for the psyop that there's now 100 million illegals in the country, that there are no mass deportations. You know, that 3% inflation is somehow worse than 9% inflation, that $4 gas is somehow worse than $7 gas, That the closed border is somehow worse than the open border, that a decrease in crime somehow means there wasn't a decrease in crime and there was actually an increase. Like, you're one of these people who believes the opposite of everything because you've been led to believe everything's fake, but somehow what you believe is real. It's very weird. It's very strange. But if you're one of these people, but you still, in your heart of hearts, are like, yeah, but F the Democrats, right? Like, but the Democrats are really bad. Republicans are bad because they're not doing what they promised, even though they are, just slower. And not on all things, not on all fronts. But Democrats are a gajillion, and that's not a number, but we're you know, exaggerating and saying that Democrats are exponentially worse than Republicans. In your heart of hearts, you know that, even though your arms are folded and you're pouting and you're telling everyone you're not going to vote. So you stay home. Tallarico, who Hassan Piker just said, hey, he's my puppet. We're going to make sure that he does everything we want him to do. Tallarico becomes a senator in the state of Texas. Is that what you want? No, is that what you want? To the doomers, the gloomers, the grifters, do you want Democrats to take power? No, don't answer me with your internet thing. Oh, teach Republicans. No. Do you want Democrats to take power? It's a yes or no. I don't need a long explanation. I don't need a book. I don't need a diatribe. I don't need a TikTok video. Yes or no, do you want Democrats to take power? Yes or no? Because if the answer is yes, then by all means, then stay home, okay? But if the answer is no, then you have one job. One. Just vote. Just vote. Nobody stays home. We win. It's that simple. We really have all the power. What about election fraud? What about cheating? We beat the cheat in 2024, didn't we? Too big to rig. Remember that? We'll do it again. If everyone stays engaged, if nobody stays home. Yeah, but Sean, affordability is it's an issue, right? It's a you know, you don't understand the cost of living. I do understand. I'm living in the same world you're living in. You think I have a money tree in the backyard? I know some people think I'm paid by Israel. I don't know where that came from. They're like, oh, when was your last trip to Israel? 19, never. I don't even have a freaking passport. I can't go there if I wanted to. Now we have America.gov, though, this new website. I might actually get a passport because they make it easy instead of having to go to 18 different spots, take a mugshot, and they put it on the thing. Right? So, I mean, I'm living in the same world you're living. I don't eat that much beef. It's expensive. I'll make a roast beef because it lasts a few days. But, like, I'm a pork guy. Right? You know, because it's cheap. Chicken breast, cheap. Right? Like, I don't know. People think I'm rolling in. It's like, it's not what's going on here. Okay? The point of matter here, very simple. Very simple point. Democrats are campaigning on fixing problems. We're going to lower costs, is what they're saying. Charles Schumer. We're going to lower costs. Okay, how? I'm out of here. Really? What, are you going to wave a magic wand? We need to click your heels three times, Dorothy, and say there's no place like home, and costs are going to go down? You really think Democrats, the party of, you know, natural gas and oil bad, that party, that's going to help gas prices? Are you nuts? Okay, listen to Chuck Schumer here, and this is cut three. This is Chuck Schumer, and he says that, you know, we're going to address, we're going to lower costs, we're going to make things cheaper, more affordable for Americans. Doesn't say how. Just listen to him. You tell me if this sounds like a man with a plan. Go ahead, play cut three.
3: Senator, can you outline in more detail your agenda if Democrats do retake the Senate?
4: Look, can you pass the Trump? We're going to do everything we can to lower people's costs. You've seen some of the things Trump's done that's raised costs. We're going to do everything we can to clamp down on this horrible corruption and to end the chaos and end the war. Thank you, everybody.
1: Oh, wow. What a specific... You know, that's like... That's like when Bill Belichick, remember when the Patriots lost like a bad game and he said, we're on to Cincinnati. What do you think about that? We're on to Cincinnati. And what do you think of we're on to Cincinnati? We're like Marshawn Lynch. I'm just here so I won't get fined. Remember when he played for the Seattle Seahawks? They made him take questions from the media. So his answer every time was, I'm just here so I don't get fined. Chuck Schumer gave you like the old non-answer answer. That was coach speak if you're a sports fan. Can you lay out in detail a better way that you're going to address all these concerns you have to win back the Senate? Well, we're going to lower costs. But the guy said in detail. It's not in detail. Can you lay, and he's not asking you to give away the game. Like, it's not like, can you lay out in detail what you're going to run next time it's third and one on the goal line? Like, you don't say that if you're an NFL coach, right? Because then you're giving the other team, like, the your plays. It's supposed to be secretive. All the guy asked Chuck Schumer was to, hey, what's your legislative agenda to actually fix costs? He didn't have an answer. So Chuck Schumer is basically just saying, we're going to lower costs, and trust me, bro. Now, if you look at the internet and a lot of people on social media, trust me, bro, works on a lot of people. Trust me, bro. You know, I have a corny mustache and I made a video in front of my TikTok green screen. I got all the answers. Trust me, bro. But you've been wrong about everything. Yeah, but trust me, bro. I'm right about this. No. I'm sorry. Nobody deserves trust me, bro. But Chuck Schumer especially doesn't deserve trust me, bro. The Democrats are the reason why things cost what they cost. The Biden administration is responsible for 82% of the inflation that we're experiencing today. Now, I'm not telling you that inflation isn't an issue. I'm not waving pom-poms about the price of gas. I'm not telling you that financial hardship is not common in the country right now. I'm not telling you that I enjoy the cost of shipping these days, or that I'm happy with the fact that, you know, there's sticky inflation. I'm not telling you any of that. I'm not telling you it doesn't exist. I'm not telling you that it's a hoax. I'm not telling you any of that. What I'm telling you is the party that created the problem is now giving you a fix for the problem that includes no actual plan and trust me, bro. That's what I'm telling you. Why on earth would you trust them again? These are the same people who took your car and wrapped it around a tree. But I promise I'll drive it better next time. I learned from my mistake. They're not even saying that. They're not even admitting that they made mistakes. They're saying it's all Trump's fault. I'm sorry, is it Trump's fault that healthcare costs what it costs right now? Is the Affordable Care Act nicknamed Trump Care? No. It's Obamacare that was passed exclusively by Democrats. But it's President Trump that's causing healthcare costs to get out of control. No, it couldn't be the government subsidies, right? Couldn't be. There are people who believe what Chuck Schumer is saying for whatever reason. Either they're dyed-in-the-wool cultist Democrats, or they're so disillusioned with the cost of things now, they're attributing it to the current president. Meanwhile, all these problems started with the previous president, Joe Biden and the Democrats, and their spending blowout. Remember the Inflation Reduction Act? Did that do anything to reduce inflation? No, inflation peaked at 9% under that administration. Remember the infrastructure bill? The infrastructure bill was a climate change bill, which just blew money on nonsense. Money that the government didn't actually have, that they printed out of thin air, inserted into the system, which drives inflation. And yeah, Republicans aren't great when it comes to spending either. We've talked about that before. The Democrats are worse. And so you're going to give them power again, or you're going to whine about the issue, but then stay home and allow the people who caused the problem to cause the problem to get worse? That's your plan? Listen, I would rather live through two more years of it slowly getting better under the Trump administration and a Republican-controlled House and Senate than go through two more years of it definitely getting worse, despite the fact that the president will still be a Republican. I hope everyone can grasp the seriousness of how important this next 32 days is going to be and what our job is. Our job is to get people to the polls. Our job is to stress the idea that if we show up, we win. Because as Benjamin Franklin said, it's a republic if you can keep it. It's our job to keep it. It's our job to show up. Showing up is how we keep it. Showing up is how we become good stewards of this place. It's a republic if we can keep it, so let's keep it. Let's show up and let's win. The Bongino Report PM Power Hour with Sean Farish comes back in just a few minutes. We're going to take one more break, and I've got a bizarre story to end out this Power Hour today, which should serve as the final kick in the rear end to get you and 10 friends to the polls. We're back in a minute.
0: Bongino Report. 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
1: 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Mike, if I had to ask you, producer Mike, if I had to ask you, I did this with the podcast at 1 p.m., to describe the Islamic Revolutionary Guard Corps, the IRGC, with one word, what would that word be? Terrorist. There you go. Thank you. Good. That's exactly what I was looking for. Well, Mike, I'm not sure if you're aware of this, or if those of you in the chat who caught the podcast today, you're aware of it because we talked about it. But for those of you who did not catch the podcast today, what are you doing? I'm only kidding. But get over there, Sean Farish Live, rumble.com/Bongino Report, 1 p.m. Eastern. But you can catch it on demand anytime you want. The Islamic Revolutionary Guard Corps, the IRGC, which producer Mike very smartly said, one word to describe them? Okay, terrorism, terror. Right? They've written an open letter to American voters urging them to vote for quote-unquote change in the midterms. So they are a designated foreign terror organization. They're an FTO, the Islamic Revolutionary Guard Corps. And they are actively telling people to vote against the Republicans and the Trump administration. Now, if Vladimir Putin was doing this and was saying, you must vote against Democrats for Mother Russia because we want to see friendly people in government of United States so that Russia can be beneficiary. If Putin was doing this, or some faction of Russian political operatives, you would hear the Democrats screaming, it's election interference, the Russians are doing it again. The IRGC is quite literally, I mean, this is coming from their spokesperson themselves. Their spokesperson, Hussein Mahipi, told reporters that the letter is not intended to sway the Trump administration, but rather appeal to American voters. Says Americans need to wake up. Now is the time, as the American political system is at its weakest, calling on them to take control back from corrupt politicians, accusing Trump of lying. Folks, it's the IRGC getting behind the Democrats. I'm not missing anything here. I'm not leaving anything out. The IRGC, a terror organization, the largest global state sponsor of terrorism in the world, wants you to vote Democrat. Don't give them what they want.
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24: From ABC News, I'm Wayne Cabot. We're now told she's alive in critical condition, the death row inmate who survived not one but two botched execution attempts last night in Tennessee. Today, the lawyers for Krista Pike said she's receiving life-saving care. Governor Bill Lee says the protocol for a lethal injection was followed exactly. ABC's Peter Haralambu says that protocol has changed.
25: In the past, we know that the state has actually changed its policy. 2 years ago, they revised the policy to go with a new drug, pentobarbital, and now it's led to these issues. The state also allows electrocution as a method, so that's a possibility here. Pike's team has actually requested either firing squad or hanging as options.
24: And now they want her death sentence commuted in light of what happened.
26: Last night was not just inefficient, it was cruel, and it was torturous.
24: Her attorney, Randy Spivey. President Trump suggesting Iran could be linked to yesterday's attempted downing of a Fly Dubai flight bound for Tel Aviv.
27: We're working on it right now. They're being very open with us. I would say the answer, based on what I'm hearing, is yes, but we're working on it right now.
24: But Israel's prime minister now says it's too soon to tell if it was terrorism. The hero plumber who landed the plane, based on a TV show that he watched, says the attacker yelled in English, "Kill me, kill me." Britain has arrested a dual UK-Iranian national in an alleged weekend terror plot against a U.S.-run airbase in England. Today, a D.C. judge dropped the Justice Department's reflecting pool vandalism case against former Olympian David Hearn, doing so without prejudice, meaning prosecutors can't float the charges again. Amazon will refund Prime customers in two mostly black D.C. zip codes to settle a lawsuit claiming that it violated consumer protection laws by secretly ex-

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0: 3 states that ban abortion are suing 3 other states that protect providers who mail abortion pills to all 50 states. Louisiana, Alabama, and Arkansas have filed suit at the U.S. Supreme Court against New York, Massachusetts, and California, saying their shield laws are not shields at all, but swords. The justices will soon decide whether to take up the case or refuse to consider it. Astronauts lifted off this morning for a 6-month stay on the International Space Station, and ABC's Faith Abube says they're going to see if they can maybe save some lives back on Earth with their research.
2: The potential to make a difference when it comes to treating heart disease and Parkinson's, and also doing research for space travel. They're going to be growing crops there to see how people who go there, the astronauts who go there, will be able to survive longer in longer space flights.
0: And back on Earth, on the White House South Lawn, before departing for campaign events in Texas and Oklahoma, President Trump was asked by ABC's Mary Bruce if he's considering granting pardons to members of his administration.
3: It's not something I'm thinking about now, but based on Biden, I can do whatever I want because he certainly pardoned a lot of people. He pardoned everybody of note.
0: The U.S. attorney in Texas says a man arrested there last weekend in Austin for allegedly plotting to shoot up the state capitol was motivated by anger toward AIPAC, the powerful Israeli lobbying group. I'm Wayne Cabot, ABC News.
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0: America all the time. On the side of freedom and liberty, your voice of hope and truth is here. The Bongino Report, PM. With Dan Bongino.
1: That's it. My radio cred with Jim is done. Producer Jim's finished. It's finished. I'm sorry. What happened? So, you know, I said before on the podcast and radio show to you and for those who've been followers and listeners, you know, throughout the years, viewers on the podcast and the Fox show, I like to produce my own show content-wise. No, it's not some like, hey, look at me. Who cares? Jim is great at the technical stuff. He does some great bits himself, the dark web stuff. I don't cut the video myself, but I do submit the video. One of the reasons I do that is I've been in other spaces, let's just say, where, and Jim, you've been in radio a long time, correct? With someone who shall not be named, others, right? Other folks. But do you agree that most times you come in as a host and an EP, an executive producer like Jim, will produce the show for you, correct, Jim? That's pretty much how it works?
2: That's correct.
1: And you'll say, here's the guest, here's what we're going to talk about today. I don't like to do that. It's not a work ethic thing, although I think I work hard. I hope I work hard. It's not about, I can't talk about something that that I'm not interested in. I just can't. Jim and I have been together so long, however, it's actually kind of freaky. It's like freaky deaky do where Jim will find something that I missed that I like even more than the stuff I submitted. So a little bit later in the show, I'm going to put a clip out there. Here's where I'm going with this. It's from last night's debate, or debate that happened this week with Steve Hilton, Republican running for governor of California, and Javier Baqueria, communist running. Some of you get that. Baqueria, who's running as a demon rat.
3: Javier Baqueria.
1: That's Joe Biden. That's real. His name is Becerra. However, if Joe Biden calls him Baqueria, we'll call him Baqueria too. So, a kind of an evergreen story, narrative, tactic we've promoted for the 10 years I've been doing Content Plus is winning campaigns and winning on issues. And by the way, I've learned this from falling on my face a lot too. I've learned more from failures. I've read a whole friggin' book about it than I have about, you know, victories. One of the ways to win on an issue or win in a campaign that's pretty much tried and true is the whole idea of making your campaign about snapshots, sound bites, and contrast. Folks, I wish campaigns, I really do, I wish they were about detailed white papers where you could go through 100 pages and read it and be like, wow, like this guy really knows where we stand on Lake Okeechobee discharges, marginal capital gains, tax rates, inflation-adjusted real estate sales. Most campaigns, most candidates aren't going to do that. Frankly, a lot of candidates, not all, but some are just stupid and never even heard of these issues. They're like, what do you mean, man? That's a marginal tax rate. What does that mean? They don't even know. So what I'm getting at is you could be the smartest campaigner in the world. You can have an IQ of 475. And if your campaign is not digested into short sound bites, pictures, and contrast, and I'll bring this up again later, you're just going to get hurt. I mean, they even made fun of Mitt Romney during his presidential campaign because he had white papers. Like, listen, I was no Romney fan. Clearly, he was a terrible candidate, obviously. However, I don't understand what the problem was. The guy put together detailed policy analysis. He was going to be the president of the United States. Like, I can't believe this guy was dumb enough to think this stuff through. Like, that was the Democrat position. I say that, too, in conjunction with the opening because I actually missed this happen last night. I missed this soundbite, snapshot, and contrast from the Hilton-Baqueria debate. And it was about masks. Folks, if there's one thing that triggers a content rage in me, nearly uncontrollable rage in me, it is this concept of the surgical mask to, Jim's laughing already because I can't stop with this. I can never let go how we lived in the dumbest time humanly possible. And like people actually thought this stupid mask was going to stop COVID. We now know that that is ridiculous. Every single person on planet Earth, everyone who wore this stupid thing got COVID. It was the worst prophylactic ever. It was the condom that everyone you got pregnant. You're like, wow, this doesn't work. You would give up that said prophylactic, right? You would say, this doesn't work. It didn't happen. Oh, no. How does this relate to the debate? You want to hear a soundbite that is going to Beavis and Butt kick me in the gym? This is going to kick you right in the gonads. Here is Baccaria. This guy was the HHS secretary.
2: Kick me in the Jimmy.
1: We'll do that. I promise. This guy was the lead health official in the Biden cabinet, Baccaria. Hilton calls him out for demanding, he demanded like 3-year-olds wear masks. Listen, that's not even, listen to Baccaria go, that's right. Like he's proud of it. This is from this week, not from peak COVID hysteria. And you want to vote for this guy in California? This is insane. Check this out.
4: When he was HHS secretary, he suggested that children, young children, should wear masks, 2- and 3-year-olds.
1: That's right.
4: Wearing masks. There was no public health justification for any of that. He went along with the groupthink. This is why you can't trust him.
1: I can't believe it. I cannot believe. Folks, listen, we're on in California. We love our California stations. And to all the conservatives, Republicans, and even moderate Democrats who've had enough of the crap, who may have voted for Spencer Pratt and others and are looking at voting for Steve Hilden, we love you. I'm not here to, like, crap on the whole state. Why would I do that? Like, there are good people in there. They can't leave. I just took it was a wedding in California. I had to go out there. And it was crazy. I met a whole bunch of people who were big supporters. And you would think, oh, you're in California. I've been to L.A. a couple times. I never had anyone say a bad word. I even went in a restaurant, Beverly Hills, kind of incognito. And the guy knows who he's probably here. And have you ever heard the story, Jim? And the restaurant owner comes out. And I'm like, oh, boy, they're definitely throwing us out of this place. Huge fan, huge supporter. And I was like, wow. I'm not mad at you in California at all if you're a conservative. But there's no question, like, there are a lot of lunatics in the state that are driving this place into the ground, led by lead lunatic Hair Gel Newsom, right? But you can't tell me with a straight face, without laughing, that this is a popular position in the deep blue state of California, even with the crazy liberal madness, that masking 3-year-olds with a surgical mask with a 100% success rate of failing, that's rare. There is rare on planet Earth that if you give a medicine designed for life, let's say there's a medicine, I don't know what it's called, the Joey Bag of Donuts Pill X, and the Bag of Donuts Pill X is for cholesterol, and you randomly give it to someone for like a swollen knee, 1 out of 1 million people or whatever, the swollen knee is going to get better. Wow, look at that. It had a weird effect. This is the rare medical intervention, the surgical mask, where every single person it failed. This guy is running for governor in the critical state of California. Critical state. It is a huge portion of our economy. Fact. We can't just like saw it off and say, forget California. It's a tech hub. There are a lot of Republicans out there. We can't forfeit the state completely. We've got Republican congressmen out there. And you've got a guy running to be governor still to this day. Remarkably, in one of the worst sound bites I've heard this cycle. Hey, that's right, man. We masked up those darn 3-year-olds. You get that mask and you rubber band that to their faces. This worked great. He's running to be your governor. Hey, how? How? Folks, today's show is going to be a lot. It's going to be a lot thrown at you. I got Sean Farris coming up a little bit later. You know Sean from the Bongino Report PM, our first hour. So he's also got a podcast at rumble.com/Sean every day at 1 o'clock. If you want to check out my podcast, by the way, it is live at 10 a.m. Eastern every day, rumble.com/Bongino. We'd love to have you watch on demand anytime. But the theme of today's show is I have never... And I've been in the business a long time. Well, I don't know, 15 years. It sounds like a long time. At 51, everything feels long now. I have never, even during the Obama years and the Biden years, seen a bigger disconnect between the doom and gloom left-wing media's narrative about what's going on and what's actually happening on the ground. No, sure you have in the past. No, I'm not telling you it hasn't been bad in the past. That's not what I'm saying. I'm saying if you measure the delta, you know, the difference there between where we actually are. Let me just put meat on the bone to make it make sense. On the war in Iran, on the economy, and on what happened with this dreadful terror attack on the flight from UAE to Tel Aviv. I have never seen a bigger discrepancy between what the media is telling you is happening and what's actually happening. I've never seen anything like it. I'm going to show you evidence throughout the show today. The economic numbers that came out this week, they don't say that there were no problems in the economy at all. But the economic numbers in total, folks, we're pumping out numbers we haven't seen in years, in some cases decades, in some cases ever. That's got to be a factor in your voting decisions. So we're going to chat about that. But this shift is largely due to persuasive voices on the left and in the left-wing media, although I said the same thing twice, that have people believing crazy things. They just do. Here's Hassan Piker. He's going to come up, make another appearance later in the show. Why? Well, he's coming up later in the show because he's now telling you, if you're in the great state of Texas where Jim is, that, hey, by the way, your Texas Senate candidate, Talafrico, if he wins, we're not going to let him, quote, moderate. We're going to pull him to the left. He's just warning you, like, this guy's a gift to Republicans. Here he is talking about open borders and letting illegals in the country, calling it a paperwork discrepancy, a paperwork discrepancy. Like Jim, if you go in a store and you steal $1,000 in merchandise, and you have no receipt. Like, I didn't steal it. It's just a paperwork discrepancy. If you would just give me a receipt, it's like it didn't even disappear. That's not a thing. It's not a paperwork discrepancy. You could have filled out the paperwork, just like you could have bought the products. You chose to steal it instead. You could have filled out the paperwork to be a citizen, and you chose not to and break the law. That's not a paperwork discrepancy. It's called a crime if you don't enter into port of entry. This is Piker. This guy is a thought leader on the left. This is what you're voting for in this upcoming election if you choose the wrong team. Check this out.
2: Because immigration, for example, is a matter of paperwork. It's a paperwork violation. Immigration and paperwork violations should not be met with a Gestapo force that's randomly stopping black and brown citizens on our streets, kidnapping them.
1: Paperwork violation.
5: I would like to point out, though, in California, I can get away with $946.
1: That's true. Didn't they make that legal for a while? Yes. I know, like, some even store owners were trying to change it. Like, if you walk out with less than $1,000, it's like, it's a charity day today at the store. It's not a crime. Don't even worry about it. Walk out. And by the way, if you tackle the guy before he leaves, they'll sue you. And then you owe him another $100,000 for tackling him while they stole your $999. I'll bet they got so good at prices, these thieves, that they could probably go in there like the freaking Price is Right, like Bob Barker. Come on! Down. And they, like, remember the Price is Right? You put these, you put them on the Price is Right, they would have won every time. The Showcase Showdown. How much is this Chevy Nova back in the day? These thieves who got it right up to $999 would have been like, Bob, that's $9,946.32. Holy Moses, bro, you got it to the penny. That is crazy, man. That is so crazy. You know what? Remember they put the thing like the bag of grocery items, you pick it out. Bob, that's Lysol disinfectant. That product is 472. They will go out to decimal points that don't exist. 472.39462. Dude, that's not even a thing. Like, we barely count pennies anymore. We don't count one millionth of a penny. They're like, that guy's amazing. Yes, he's stolen. He's stolen so many times, he knows the price of everything to keep it up that under $999. That's California. Jim is not wrong. That's California. The Showcase, come on, dude. They win every single time. Matter of fact, they were accused of cheating. They're all investigated on the way out the door because, like, nobody nails every price except the thieves in California. They get it right every time. You want that around the country? You want, what is that, Red Hot Chili Peppers? You want Californication going on around the country? I don't. I'd rather just fix California, but keep it there. Keep it quarantined. I'm sorry. I don't want it anywhere else. I don't want the Showcase Showdown winners showing up in Florida stealing stuff. It's Florida, it doesn't matter. You steal anything. You steal a piece of bazooka gum from when we were kids, 5 cents, but despite Biden, it's probably like 20 cents now. You wind up going to jail down here. Sorry, I'm in a mood today. Jim got me going with the mask thing, and then the show just goes off the rails every time. All right, I got more coming up. For

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0: No backing down, no apologies. The Bongino Report PM.
1: I don't know, Jim. I'm agnostic on that bumper. 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You can go with that. We've used that one before. 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Hey, these weight loss injections are everywhere, but here's the catch. 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

0: 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Okay, she found it. Paula found the car. Excellent. Folks, we've got a lot coming up in the show, and we're going to focus today heavily on, I don't even want to say the word, because it sounds so sterile. You're like, well, that show wouldn't be interesting. I don't want data shoved down my throat for the next. No, it is really important that I tell you what's actually going on in the economy, what's actually going on in Iran. Not everything's perfect. There's not all good news. There are some downsides, but there were some headlines on the economy that exploded yesterday. And this economy in a huge chunk of it, manufacturing elsewhere, is on fire. It's exploding. It does not mitigate concerns about inflation and elsewhere. But when you put it all together, I think the story I'm going to tell you, not a story the liberal media is going to tell you, and one of these clips I'm going to play comparing the liberal media under Biden, under his economy, to the liberal media under Trump, is going to nail it home for you that if these numbers were under Obama or Biden, Trump's economic numbers, forget it, they'd be carving Mount Rushmore right now. We'll be right back.
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4: ABC News, I'm Wayne Cabot. The death row inmate who survived not one but two botched execution attempts is in critical condition. Her attorney saying what the state of Tennessee did to her last night was not just cruel.
5: It was also predictable. Krista's legal team told the state of Tennessee and the court that her medical conditions would cause her to suffer an agonizing death. The state and the court dismiss Krista's concerns.
4: Krista Pike's attorney, Randy Spivey, saying Tennessee should now commute her sentence. President Trump suggests Iran could be linked to yesterday's attempted downing of a Fly Dubai flight bound for Tel Aviv. But Israel's prime minister says now that it's too soon to tell if it was terrorism. The hero plumber who landed the plane based on a TV show that he watched says the attacker yelled, kill me, in English. The Justice Department's reflecting pool vandalism case against the former Olympian David Hearn is off for good. This is ABC News.
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0: 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The Bongino Report PM.
1: Folks, I shouldn't say it this way. I don't want to sound like I'm. I usually produce my own show. Not the technical part, but the content of the show. And it's by choice. It's not that I'm like, oh, look at me, poor me. It's just I like to tell the producers what I want to talk about. You may say, doesn't everyone produce their show? Some do, but some do not. But once in a while, I'll go into the team and I'll say, fellas, ladies, I've got an idea for a segment. And the segment usually meets expectations. This one they did for me absolutely blew it out of the water. So much so, I actually moved it to the beginning of the show. Folks, I'm going to prove to you right now that the stuff you're hearing from disgruntled voters about how the economy's the worst it's ever been, the Iranian war's lost, the hijacking case was just a false flag, and this is all a media op. I'm going to show you how if the same economy, jobless rate the lowest, poverty rate the lowest, stock market record high, median household income record high, if the same stock market was under Joe Biden or Obama, I promise you the media would have you believing you are living through the golden years. How am I going to? I'm just going to show you, as it'll come up with Sean Farris later, past performance is indicative in this case of future results. You'll see it'll make sense later in my interview with Sean Farris. Please don't miss this video in the beginning of the show. Really blew me away. This will nail home to you how, yes, we still have problems. Fuel prices, inflation, still a tick in our skin. I get it. But compared to the Biden years, you are living in the golden era. And I'll show it to you coming right up. Stay tuned. This is really good. I hope I'm not over teasing it here, too, because if you guys, this better be good. It is. I'm just going to come right out with it. Folks, you've been told things by the media and, by the way, the doom and gloom bought off sellouts in the Folex MAGA crowd. Don't show up and vote. Hand the country back to the socialists and the tyrants. Donald Trump didn't do what he said he was going to do. And unbelievably, despite, you know, record deportations, record low jobless rate, record low crime rate, the border being shut down. Folks, there are people who believe it. Now, this is a tactic no different than the left-wing media has done to people forever. I want you to watch this clip. At the beginning, you're going to see a bunch of media reports from the left-wing media about the Biden and Obama economy that was far, far worse on every metric than we are right now with the Donald Trump economy that's motoring along. I got the headlines to prove it to you in a minute, right? And yet, watch the way they talk about it. Watch the way they talk about the Biden and Obama economy. And then the thunderstorm happens. Then Donald Trump gets into office. And despite numbers far better, everything is couched in, well, it's okay, but could have been better. Folks, please don't fall for this op before the election. It is so obvious. Watch this. These guys did a good job on this. Check this out.
2: And so here we stand. A new chapter for Afghanistan, a new chapter for us. It is a fact that ending this war required a level of resolve that no one had prior to President Joe Biden. The actual evacuation of all U.S. troops has finally happened. The actual end of this war is a remarkable thing.
3: They don't want to see interest rates go up again. Why? Because that means it's more expensive to borrow. It's more expensive to operate. However, for you and me out there, the jobs picture remains strong. We are seeing strong hiring across the majority of sectors. We're seeing wages go up.
4: And people talk a lot about inflation. Yes, inflation is a real challenge for working class Americans, middle class Americans. When jobs are so plentiful, nobody's thinking there's a depression. Nobody's thinking there's a recession. And that's the thing. The job market remains strong.
5: There is no crisis at the border. If anything, what we need to do is highlight again the stunning hypocrisy of the Republican Party when it comes to how they handle immigration.
6: President Trump using the very kind of inflammatory rhetoric that he used to launch his presidential campaign back in 2015, demonizing undocumented immigrants.
7: This is the second lowest reading for sentiment ever. The only time it was weaker was in June of this year. And I think that chart really shows just how weak sentiment is right now.
8: We got a jobs report today. It was better than expected.
9: The economy is going along reasonably well. That's talking about one side of it. Can people find work? The other side of it is, do people think stuff is affordable?
10: You kick every Latino out of this country, then who is going to be cleaning your toilet, Donald Trump?
1: Folks, I'm sorry, but that thing the guys put together should seal the election for you. If you really believe what the liberal media op is telling you, the economy's horrible, there's no deportations, the border's wide open, crime is rampant like we've never seen before, the Trump administration sitting there doing nothing, playing fiddlesticks all day, all the money pouring back into the United States for manufacturing, the South Korea billions of dollars of investment yesterday in Alaska, all of the plants going up, the 5% projected GDP growth, jobless rates being the lowest, poverty rate being the lowest. If you believe all of that is fake, then you're correct. Don't show up and let's go back to the Biden years. Did you hear that in the beginning? If you're watching on demand, please rewind and go back. The beginning, if you're listening on audio alone, is coverage of Biden and Obama economic numbers and policies that were horrendous. Did you hear them? There's the second part. Was that Stephanie Ruhle? She's like, man, you know, the economy's doing great. On the screen is the Dow and the Nasdaq collapsing. And she's like, well, I think it's all good because it was Biden. Then they talk about inflation. Biden peaked out at 9% inflation. Well, you know, it's not that bad. I mean, really, it's a... Biden's average inflation rate was 5. We're at 3 now. That's not great, but it's nowhere near Joe Biden was. At least Donald Trump's trying to fix the problem and having better results. The Afghanistan withdrawal, that's what it started with. Oh, man, this is so great. Look, one of the most humiliating military moves by a commander-in-chief in generations in the United States. And I didn't even disagree with the policy of shrinking the footprint in Afghanistan, but not like that. And what's that, Chris Hayes? Is that his name or whatever he is? Oh, man, thank God. Look at this guy, Biden, such leadership here. And yet in Iran, they try to blockade us. We blockade them. The economy's collapsing. Their missile supply is getting destroyed. They can't get a freaking thing of oil out. The people are getting restless. Their economy is totally collapsing. They've lost control of the strait. And the war's lost. The war's lost, folks. It's over. And then the border. There's no border crisis. There was cameras and drones at the border watching hundreds of thousands of people a day stream in. Potential terrorists, criminals, child traffickers, drug traffickers, counterfeit money traffickers. We had no idea who these people were. There's no crisis at the border. Donald Trump shuts down the border. Everything's terrible. Everything's terrible. Definitely don't show up and vote. Folks, if there's a theme to today's show, it's going to be this. I've been through a lot in this space. I've been here for as a candidate, an activist, a host for 15 years now. Okay? I've been here a long time. I started this back in 2011. It feels like most of my adult life has been involved in politics. I'm going to tell you something. Beam in, okay? I have never, even despite the worst cancel culture years of Obama and Biden, never seen a bigger discrepancy between the media narrative and the doom narrative of where the country is and what's actually happening on the ground. I've never seen the delta this big. I haven't. I have never seen it where people genuinely believe, because of liberal media people and their sellout doomer friends who were trying to destroy the country, I've never seen a bigger delta where the like worst economy ever, nothing ever happened, definitely don't show up. Matter of fact, vote for Democrats. They'll definitely help you. And a very small number of people fell for this. I say a very small number because, folks, I don't believe it. I don't believe these poll numbers. I'm not telling you it's not going to be some blue wave because I can't control it. I can only vote once. I'm not a Democrat, okay? If you show up and vote, we will win. If you don't because you believe this, that we want to go back to the Afghanistan withdrawal, open borders, 9% inflation, crashing stock markets, terrible investment in the United States, I there's nothing I can do. I can't, you know, drag you to the polls and like a rear naked choke and make you vote nor would I want to. I'm telling you, the choice is clear. The choice is crystal clear. And Republicans typically show up when the going gets tough. They typically get going. Sorry about the tired cliche, but in this case, they do. Okay, bring the receipts. I will. Here at CNN again, Harry Enten, who seems to be like the only truth teller over at CNN. Guy's a poll guy. If he gets a bad poll, he puts it up. If he gets a good poll for Republicans, he puts it up too. Here's Harry Enten on CNN, who has no, again, motive whatsoever to sit there and engage in puffery for Donald Trump. saying, folks, the polls never accurately predict Republican results. And he gives you the actual receipts. So why would you believe them now? Again, you'll hear this with Sean Farris later. Disclaimer. Past performance is indicative of future results, and their past performance has been crap over and over and over again. Listen for yourself.
11: The GOP outperformed September polls in the major 2018 statewide races by 6 points in Iowa, 6 points in Ohio, and 8 points in Michigan. The bottom line is this. Over the last few cycles, whether it be 2018, 2016, 2020, 2024, Republicans have outperformed their September polls by at least 5 points in all these three states where Democrats right now are ahead, but not by a wide enough margin whereby if Republicans outperform their September polls again, it could become very, very interesting.
1: This is why the Doomers are in this epic crash out, despite losing every single political race they were engaged in around the country. Do you understand they are not Republicans? They don't believe in liberty or freedom or the First Amendment or the Second Amendment or any of that. They believe in one thing, nihilism, the destruction of the party. That is why it's so important that for us to continue to outperform the polls, we not only show up, but someone in the chat room, bring up 10, 10, and 10. Yes, you have to email 10 people. Tell them how to vote. It's, folks, it's mandatory. It's homework for the show. Make 10 social media posts. Here's how you vote. If you're not registered, here are your voting locations if you are. And please call 10 people too. Are you voting? Can I get you to the polls? You do that, I promise we will outperform them again. I promise we will outperform them again. Because we have in the past. There is no reason for you to believe this is a fait accompli and this race is over. None. They've told you that before. There's more on this, but let's take a quick break.

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8: There is a portion of the liberal media and the Democrat Party that's out there promoting this narrative that, oh, you know what? They may not impeach Donald Trump. If you listen to me, see around the corner. They're starting to realize that that didn't work. It's starting. Yes, they're dumb. It takes them over and over and over again to get kicked in the nads before they realize something is stupid. So they're realizing that this doesn't play well in swing states, the impeachment narrative. I thought you guys cared about affordability, not impeachment. So there's a narrative starting to bubble out there that don't worry or be scared of voting Democrat. They're not going to impeach Donald Trump. Folks, roll that in a ball and tell them to shove it right up. They are totally lying to you. Dan, they're not saying that. Yes, they are. Here's two lunatics, Bill Kristol, fake Republican, and this loser, Andrew Eggers. Here they are on this podcast here talking about how, there's a group of Democrats saying they're not going to impeach President Trump. Okay, sure. Now, what evidence do you have based on past performance that's actually true? Zero. They will definitely impeach Trump. They don't give a damn about affordability or throw the country into a huge crisis. Check this out.
9: Is this conventional wisdom among Democrats right now? I see a lot of voices in the party that think that the one thing Democrats ought not do once they retake power, the one thing they shouldn't do is try to impeach him again. I'm leaning more and more on the opposite side of this thing. I think the president should, in fact, face yet another one of these suckers, whether or not it works.
8: Folks, they will listen to this guy. I don't care what he's telling you. There's probably one or two Democrats, like maybe Fetterman and what's that other guy, the Gottheimer. That's probably it, who don't want to impeach President Trump. There is zero chance if they take the House and Senate that they don't impeach him again. Zero, Dan? I think of that line from Zero Dark Thirty. Well, nobody likes certainty. Okay. 0001. There is a 100% chance, 99.9 repeating decimal, they impeach the president. Even if you're voting on affordability, despite the fact that Joe Biden's administration handed you the worst inflation since Jimmy Carter, and the President Trump administration cut it down, it's not totally fixed, but cut it down, you're still going to lose because they don't care about that either. They only care about impeachment. They will be driven to do it by the Hassan Pikers, who own this party now. He's not right. He owns this. They love this guy. He will agitate them on X and TikTok and elsewhere until they do what he says. You may not like the guy. I certainly don't. He's got a lot of power and movement. It's just a fact. And that many power in our movement, there's a whole lot of power in there. You want Hassan Piker running the country? Good luck. You want these guys? You don't think this guy and Bill Kristol and others are going to push them too? Folks, contrast that with where we are now. The doom and gloom narrative is totally, completely fake. I'm really stunned, like this small pocket of people who are maybe independents. I don't think many Republicans are falling for it, certainly not MAGA people. I showed you the number, 99% of MAGA supporters support President Trump. Or is it 98%? That's effectively 100%. They're not falling for it, but independents are. You have this economy like motoring right now. No, you don't have receipts for that. I do. I'm going to take a quick break and we get back to this. I'm going to show you something else that happened yesterday. For the nothing is happening crowd, how do you explain this away? Did you see this announcement out of DHS yesterday, Mark Wayne Mullen, that there are thousands of investigations going on into voter fraud? Well, just investigate. No, there were indictments too. They announced them yesterday. Again, the doomers won't tell you any of that because they want the country to burn. They are nihilists. Look up the word for liberals out there. They want the country destroyed. They are not your friends. They never were your friends. I've tried to warn you about this. I want to show you this again. We have the receipts. We have a body of evidence that should help you in the election make an informed choice. That's all I'm asking. If you take the information in and you don't like it, you don't want voter fraud arrests, you want 9% inflation under Biden, then yeah, vote for Democrats. I'm not going to tell you otherwise. That's your guy. You like inflation, you like an open border, you like the withdrawal from Afghanistan the way it rolled, then that's your guy. I, however, want more of this. This is Secretary Mullen over at DHS talking about a massive nationwide voter fraud investigation ring with upwards of hundreds of thousands of investigations they're looking into right now. And here are some indictments they made yesterday for the nothing is happening crowd. Check this out.
10: Over 1,600 voter fraud cases that we are currently investigating, and we have 300,000 more that we're getting to. HSI is leading these investigations. These investigations are going back 5 years. The president has said it for a long time, and the Democrats were sitting there denying it, saying there's no fraud. That wasn't taking place. There's no fraud. There's nothing here. Don't look over here. As we're getting the voter logs from 47 states and a few territories, we're realizing there's actually a lot. And we believe that some of these states probably even knew about it, chose not to look into it. Well, we are. And just a clear message, if you voted in our elections and you weren't legally able to vote, we're going to find you. Might not find you today. We may not find you tomorrow, but we will find you. We're going through every single one of these names.
8: Did you see the end of that? And we're going through every single one of these names? What is he lying to you, like the liberal media? You think they just did this press conference and were like, forget community notes and fact checking. We're just going to make up the whole story. I want more of that.

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5: From ABC News, I'm Wayne Cabot.
6: So far as we know, the Department of Correction followed exactly the protocol that was outlined.
5: Tennessee Governor Bill Lee trying to understand why death row inmate Krista Pike did not die after two execution attempts, why the lethal injections were not lethal. She's alive in critical condition.
6: There is no one that wanted what happened last night to happen.
5: But as ABC's Peter Haralambos reports, it has happened before.
7: On May 21st, Tony Carruthers similarly had a botched execution. The method, though, in which that was botched was a little different. In that case, the doctor who was tasked with administering the lethal dose couldn't really find his vein. It was later revealed that that doctor hadn't placed the main line in over a decade. Now that execution has been stayed for about a year, and the legal fight for Mr. Carruthers continues.
5: Also in Tennessee. President Trump suggesting that Iran may be linked to yesterday's attempted downing of a Fly Dubai flight that was bound for Tel Aviv. But Israel's prime minister says it's too soon to tell if it was terrorism. The hero plumber who landed the plane says he heard the attacker yell, kill me, in English. ABC News has learned roughly 10,000 more American troops are being shipped to the Mideast aboard an additional aircraft carrier and a Marine Expeditionary Unit. More about the American airbase in Britain that may have been a terror target last weekend. In London, ABC's Marcus Moore reports on an arrest.
8: Authorities saying that a 27-year-old man, a dual UK-Iranian national, was arrested this afternoon in London on suspicion of preparation of terrorist acts. This is according to officials. They also say that a second man, a 26-year-old, who is a UK national, has also been questioned.
5: You're listening to ABC News.
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5: 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There's word of another tanker fire in the Strait of Hormuz today, the second time in 3 days that a tanker has been hit by a projectile. International crude is up 4%. Dashing hopes of any relief at the pump. Prices are down 7 cents in a week for regular, but Gas Buddy's Patrick DeHaan says wholesale prices are moving in the opposite direction, so relief may be limited. Two things to know about how the federal government helps feed Americans through SNAP benefits. Today, October 1, a tiny cost of living bump is coming to the roughly 36 million people still on it. About 5 million were kicked off under the president's big, beautiful bill, including more than 1 million children.
10: Another change going into effect. The federal government is shifting some of the financial burden of running these programs to states. Individual states will now start paying 75% of the administrative costs, up from 50%. That could amount to millions more in costs.
5: ABC's Karen Travers. The family of Renee Good is suing White House advisor Stephen Miller, former DHS Secretary Kristi Noem, border czar Tom Homan, and the ICE agent who killed her as her SUV was turning away from him. The family's lawsuit claims excessive and deadly force.
11: We are here today not out of anger and not out of hate. We are here because Renee's love and legacy demand a better world for her children, for this community, and for this country.
5: Her partner, Becca Good, ICE now forbidding high-speed chases. Wayne Cabot, ABC News.
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0: All America, all the time. On the side of freedom and liberty, your voice of hope and truth is here. The Bongino Report, PM. With Dan Bongino.
1: Folks, nothing they tell you is true. Nothing of substance the liberal media tells you about the Donald Trump administration is true. And they are so happy that they've co-opted a bunch of people with X accounts who are not us to get them to parrot their stupid narratives. That's Abby Phillips debating with herself. Voter fraud's not an issue. Voter fraud's a small issue. Okay, it's an issue, but it doesn't impact elections. Okay, it impacts elections, but maybe not all elections. Which story's true? The answer is none of it. It is a big problem, and it's destroying faith in the system is the story. It's not a story. It's the story. Folks, they're doing this with the economy, too. I'm not telling you, man, everything is great. I can't say this enough. I am not discounting the struggle of people who fill their tanks and it's costing them a lot of money. I'm telling you, in comparison to where we came from, the numbers in an imperfect world are now far better. And no, I'm not saying they're less worse. I'm telling you the economy is actually doing really well. We are now moving in the right direction. We've got to get inflation under control. I think when the war in Iran, when we wrap this up, and again, hopefully it is soon, that we will have better containment on fuel prices as well. Inflation's come down dramatically from the Biden years, but it's not where everybody's comfortable. But you need to take that in context of other numbers, too. The numbers that came out yesterday are just staggering. Staggering. Here's David Sacks on X. These are just numbers from this week on the economy. They do not marry up at all with the liberal Abby Phillips media narrative that this is the worst economy since like the Great Depression. Today's economic numbers. U.S. second quarter GDP revised up from 1.5 to 2.2. One of the inflation metrics was below expected. It was supposed to be 3.3. It was 3.0. Private jobs plus 90K. They were expected to lose 68K. Turn that around. Growth beat, inflation cool, jobs better than expected, the Trump economy strong. Here's Elizabeth McDonald at Fox. Here's a whole bunch of other data here. Manufacturing activity surging. Again, Q2 numbers revised higher. Manufacturing, producers manufacturing index, a PMI, 57, up sharply from 53.9 in August. Strongest reading since 2022. S&P Global, unemployment also increased at one of the fastest rates we've seen in years. I'm not making these numbers up, folks. You can do with them what you want. If those numbers, maybe they don't matter, and I can't tell you how to vote. Maybe they don't matter. Maybe you say, listen, I'm only voting on gas prices. Okay, I can't, you know, I can't, and I'm not here to, like, tell you, you know, you don't know what you know what you're talking about. It's your life. I'm just telling you that right now, the economy is in just an absolute, it's on fire right now. Now, you may say, okay, I don't trust Liz McDonald or David Sachs. Well, fine, I'm not, those are numbers, but maybe you don't trust them. The Wall Street Journal, can we all agree in the chat, is no huge fan of President Trump? Folks, they're just not. Their op-ed column trashes the guy all the time. This is yesterday, September 30th. There were two op-eds about the economy yesterday. They don't even like President Trump. The U.S. economy is accelerating. Evidence keeps coming that investment and growth are picking up. I didn't write that headline. They did. Here's another one. This is the same op-ed comment. Notice the top left, Wall Street Journal opinion. They don't even like him. Gross output signals an economic surge. Business-to-business spending is booming, and solely looking at GDP misses this. That's a great article, by the way, by Mark Skousen, where he talks about how this business investment is eventually going to flow into GDP in the next coming quarters. The GDP could be explosive. Even Elon Musk was talking about it the other day. Folks, this is a huge deal. There was initial jobless claims today, just before the show, came in lower than expected. Listen, I said on radio yesterday, on the Bongino Report PM and AM as well, that in addition to all that other stuff, I genuinely, please, Jesus, and I don't use his name in vain, don't make this a national security election. Why would I say that? Because what would happen would have to be some terror attack. Obviously, no one wants to happen. Folks, what happened with this attempted hijacking should open some eyes, too. You've got people running on the Democrat Party side now who are unquestionably terror sympathizers. I was on with Kayleigh McEnany last night. She was filling in for Laura Ingraham, and I brought this point up. The IRGC, the Iranian terror, the tip of the spear of their terror operation, these scumbags, just basically came out and endorsed the Democrats. I'm not making that up. You know what? Can you throw that up, that John Turley? I know I'm a little out of order here, but that expose. I'm not making it up. You're saying, well, why would they do that? Here's John Turley. It's not a good sign when the IRGC shifts from death to America to vote Democrat. The IRGC is reportedly encouraging Americans to vote against the GOP in the midterms. Why would that surprise you? It's not surprising to anyone. They've got a crop of candidates that are terror sympathizers on the Democrat side only. Of course they want it in there. Folks, I don't want this to be a national security election because it would have to be a national security crisis. Nobody wants for that to happen. I'm just telling you that something is going to happen eventually, and there's one party that actually cares about combating terrorism and another one that coddles it. And that party that coddles it is unquestionably the Democrats and their media allies. They can't even get the hijacking story right. Here's a great account to follow, End Wokeness. Listen to how they characterize this attempted hijacking and what appears to be at this point, obviously an act of terrorism. Not attempted terrorism. Someone got stabbed here. Look at these. Here's the headlines. Of an altercation. Pilots reportedly fought. It was an altercation. There was a struggle. Like, can you just say what it is? These are your friends in the media. If you're a doomer or a gloomer or liberal people, just tell the story of what it is. They can't do that. Why? Folks, you know what's going to happen here. Every single time there is an angle. Oh, it was a brawl, a fight. Here we go, a brawl. Not a terror attack. Like, God forbid you actually call it a terror attack. Here's this ridiculous life loser, this Anna Kasparian from the Young Turds. Yesterday implying again, because of course, guys, anytime it's the Jews, there's got to be, it's a false flag. It's a false flag. So it's a false flag. They planned this in advance of Jews. They said, hey, co-pilot guy, do us a favor. Stab this guy, this other pilot. We're going to then instruct the other pilot to not die yet and open the door so we can let a bunch of Jewish passengers run in and subdue the guy. It's definitely a false flag. Do you understand how freaking stupid, how stupid you have to be in the hatred in your heart to believe something like that? This is the side you're going to win power. This woman, Kasparian from the Young Turds, and Hassan Piker, because they love their lefties or their Free Palestine crowd. Listen, I'm not making this up. False flag. Yeah, definitely. It makes a whole lot of sense. Complete freaking morons. Check this out.
2: This is a still developing story, and I don't trust the Israelis. I wouldn't trust the Israelis with anything. So any narrative coming out of Israel, I can't take it at face value. Sorry.
1: Yeah, you're right. Definitely trust the terror groups. They're totally reliable on that one. That's a great point. You really nailed it. What a freaking canoe this woman is. Are you for real? Do you understand how dumb you have to be to believe this stuff? Again, it's like, this is IBS OKC pool boy stuff. That's what this is. This is like crazy lunatic fringe stuff that your heart has to be so filled with hatred and doom and gloom for you. I don't even think they really believe this, by the way. I think there's just clicks in it. They can't be this stupid. Imagine, by the way, the New York Times having to report this on Iran. Clay Travis put this out yesterday. Imagine the New York Times now, right before an election, having to belatedly acknowledge that the doom and gloom over the Straits of Hormuz was not accurate either. Here's Clay. Front page of the New York Times this morning. It was from yesterday. We, the United States, has control of the Strait of Hormuz. Oil and gas traffic's nearly returned to pre-war levels. Iran has zero leverage on any front as their economy's collapsed. There are people hearing this for the first time. Like, I thought the war was lost. I thought we lost to Iran. I thought they won. I thought we were going to allow an Iranian ticker tape parade down in Wall Street because they beat us. And there were liberals, Kasparian probably and others, and this whole group of liberal media people who probably wanted this. Imagine what the New York Times had to go through to get this headline past editors. While they squash stuff like this, again, to make you believe nothing's happening. I don't know if you heard this story, but the Supreme Court, finally a win. There have been some disappointing rulings out of there, no question. But finally, another big win for the Trump administration, which again, the nothing is happening crowd won't tell you before an election. The Supreme Court's okayed third country deportations. Your country don't want to take your illegals back. We're going to send them somewhere else. Good. You should have come here legally. Sorry. You're bad, not mine. Erica CA47 on X. SCOTUS clears the way for third country deportations. LFG. No longer can an illegal say he's scared to go home and get to stay here. Fire up the planes. Folks, I told you. This stuff is that not only is are things happening, dramatic, life-changing, course-correcting for the United States actions are happening. A rebuilding renaissance, a reconstruction of the blue-collar workforce. You have electricians that for the first time in IBEW electrical worker unions around the country on the same side as free marketeers on this build-out going on around the country. These are things you have not seen in decades. You are living in the fourth industrial revolution. You're dealing with an era where borders are controlled, where DHS, HSI, FBI, and DOJ are finally looking into voter fraud on a mass scale. I've already played for you the receipts. Jobless claims lower, poverty rate lower, violent crime, lowest levels ever. They just put out the numbers again. And unbelievably reaching even bigger lows than they were last year. Folks, this stuff is real. It is real. It's just, I've never in my life, never in my life in politics and activism, seen a bigger disconnect from what the media is telling you is happening and what's actually happening on the ground. Please go back again and watch that if you're watching on demand, that segment in the beginning of the show. I walked into the guys and said, do you think if these numbers, low poverty rate, low jobless rate, GDP numbers, all the stuff I told you, I don't need to repeat it all. I probably should, but, you know, in the interest of time. Do you think if that was under Biden, the media would not be in like on camera throwing like a McDonald's kid's birthday party with the orange drink and fries, the orange drink fries and the burger? Remember that? That was like a big thing when I was a kid. You had a McDonald's birthday party. I'm probably aging myself. They would. They'd have the hats on, too. And Fat Grimace would come. Remember Grimace? He was like the pre-Fat Barney. It was Fat Grimace first. You'd see Fat Grimace. There'd be a big freaking party. But because it's Trump, they tell you it's the worst freaking economy ever. It's the disconnect is incredible. But stay right here because we'll be right back.

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0: 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The Bongino Report PM.
1: I want to show you what I mean, too, by you can never, ever trust these people, folks. I saw this in Axios this morning. You realize the Democrats who you will vote in if you fail to show up. Everything they tell you, just like I showed you in the beginning, it's the opposite depending on who's in charge. They will complain endlessly about the rich are getting richer because the stock market's up. Look, here it is. Axios this morning. I really couldn't believe it. October 1st. They're like whining. While an increasing number of Americans do have some money in stocks, it's primarily the richest who are seeing these gains. The top 1% by wealth held 51% of stocks and mutual funds in the second quarter per Fed data. The bottom 50% held less than 1%. Do you guys realize Donald Trump and his administration just put out these Trump accounts to enable more people in lower income categories and in the middle class to have access to stocks? And also, Republicans for years have lobbied to let some folks on Social Security invest some of their money in the equities markets. So what is it? No, I'm asking a question. To the liberals listening to my show, I'm asking you a question. Do you want more Americans to own stock, like Axios is complaining about this morning? We need more Americans to own stock. Okay, what about Trump accounts and letting people in Social Security invest in the equities markets to get some of those returns? No, we don't want that. So you don't want Americans to own more stocks. What is it? The answer is this. They lick their finger and say whatever they need to say to take power to screw you over. You cannot trust these people. Whether you love Donald Trump or dislike Donald Trump, at least he tells you where he stands, even when it's politically unpopular. Maybe you trust this Talafrico guy in Texas. You're like, oh, you know what? He said he moderated. He really doesn't believe there are 76 genders, that he's a vegan. He doesn't believe that in the defund the police. He really moderated. He had the road to Damascus moment. Oh, really? You don't think the Anna Kasparians and the Young Turds and the Hassan Pikers have their claws in this guy? The guy has no dignity whatsoever. He will say whatever he needs to say in Texas to get elected. Here's Pikers saying at an event. By the way, they should really, at this point, Democrats, let this guy keep talking. But I'm telling you, this guy is just killing you guys. Here he is out there saying to the state of Texas, talking about like Sharia law in Texas, how, yeah, we're going to hold Talafrico to account. I'm warning you, don't trust any of these people running on the Democrat side. Whatever you think they're running on, they're going to lick their finger and do the exact opposite. Check this out.
2: Hopefully, inshallah, after James Talafrico wins, okay? Yeah, after. Am I allowed to? I feel like I shouldn't even say that. I feel like in the state of Texas is no Sharia state. They're gonna throw me in prison. But yeah, hopefully after James Talafrico wins, we gotta hold him to account. We gotta make sure that he doesn't become another do nothing Democrat, business as usual, and we gotta keep up that pressure. And we have to remind him that we are the force that backed him both early on. And we are the force that allowed him to win this seat of power. And if he

0: Freako become the fake moderate he's pretending to be now? He's a vegan who believes in 472 genders running in Texas, and one of his backers, this lunatic, a sympathizer with lunatics, is out there saying, no, we're not going to let him go. We're going to rope him back in. We're going to hook this guy like a freaking yellowtail out in the Bahamas. Folks, it's not going to stop. I'm just telling you that I'm a spreadsheets guy. And that spreadsheet is going to be net present value negative if you elect a Democrat anywhere in this country, because they are all lying to you. I've got a great interview coming up next. Please don't go away. You're going to want.
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10: ABC News, I'm Wayne Cabot.
11: I'm highly disappointed, along with Tennesseans, about what happened last night.
10: The execution attempt that failed twice. Governor Bill Lee now being asked by the attorneys for Krista Pike to commute her death sentence. She's in a hospital, critical condition. Today, a judge denied Lindsey Clancy's attempt to throw out her triple murder case based on a purported lack of evidence, putting her a step closer to a potential retrial. British police today arrested a dual UK-Iranian national on suspicion of plotting a terror attack at a U.S.-run military airbase in England. And more American troops are being sent to the Middle East, roughly 10,000 more, as President Trump suggests Iran could be targeted again by the U.S. Trump saying today that Iran may be behind the attack that nearly downed a fly Dubai passenger plane yesterday.
12: I would say the answer based on what I'm hearing is yes.
10: He did not elaborate. Witnesses say the attacker yelled, "Kill me," in English. This is ABC News.
13: 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So why is this happening? 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

0: 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The Bongino Report PM.
1: Welcoming to the show, I hope you know by now. If you don't, you should. Our good friend Sean Farish hosts the first hour of Bongino Report PM on radio shows nationwide, radio stations nationwide, and hosts his own show 1 p.m. Eastern every day. 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Rumble.com/Sean with an H. Sean Farish, welcome to the show. Always good to have you, buddy.
2: Great to be here. It's been a fun start with the Bongino Army, the entire family at Silverlock. We've had our share of fun at 1 p.m. and then, of course, at 3 p.m. on the radio. So we're having a good time, and we're very, very excited to have been welcomed into the family and love all the support, all the comments, all the feedback, the amount of emails that I'm getting these days. Like, oh, I love this part of the show, or don't do that again. It's great. So it's always fun, and It's just awesome to be able to grow a show with such an amazing audience. So thank you.
1: Well, you're figuring out what I've known about this Bongino Army, the Silverlock crew out there for the last 10 years plus, which is, you know, what do they say? Like, the only thing worse than being talked about is not being talked about. And one thing about the Bongino Army and the Silverlock crew of listeners out there is they're going to talk. They're going to represent. They're going to tell you how they feel. They're going to critical when they see something wrong, which is cool. They're going to compliment you when they feel like you really nailed something. So you're seeing now what I've seen for 10 years. It's the greatest honor of my life. So digging into this today, I wanted to go somewhere different in the beginning of this, but this just occurred to me. I saw this X post on X, formerly known as Twitter. And it was Sonny Hostin of The View basically talking about how the defense attorney in the Reddington in the Lindsey Clancy case is now changing the story and claiming like, hey, there's really no evidence she murdered these three kids, which is totally different, which was stated the entire time in the trial, which is, yeah, you know, she did it, but there was this postpartum depression. And the reason I want to bring it up is, again, this is not a... I'm teasing it with a Lindsey Clancy tragic hook nonetheless, but that's not what this is about. This is evidence of something you and I see on X all day now. It is this now post-truth conspiratorial fringe right Folex MAGA thing where whatever Donald Trump and his administration says, they'll take the opposite point. I'm not kidding. I tell you, the sky is blue. Like, it's definitely red. It's red. Yep. No, it's definitely blue. You just said the opposite. This was a thing on the left. You're seeing it with this Lindsey Clancy case. Like, the defense attorney's clearly taking advantage of TikTok and the liberal, the Clancy Karens out there. I can't have this infect the right, or we're just going to fall apart like the left did with the men in the women's room thing, and people thought this was a mainstream position. We can't have that.
2: No, and I am so happy you brought that up, and I've heard you bringing this whole post-truth idea up recently, and yeah, I kind of know what you're talking about. You look at the internet, and you look at X, and there are real people, and there are real conversations that take place on that platform, no doubt, and that's one of the reasons why I like that platform.
1: Me too.
2: But then there's that where you can tell. Right. That artificial astroturf, like bot driven stuff.
1: Right.
2: Right. Like my favorite these days are there's no mass deportation. And I'm like, where are we getting that? And then I remember, you know, you go back to the end of last year and you see the numbers where there's like 2 million self deportations and over 600,000. You know, I call them involuntary deportations, like, you know, you're shackled, thrown into a plane and flown and dropped somewhere. And I'm like, that's a pretty good rate for like 1 year, considering all the roadblocks. So now you have people on X and the internet going, well, there's 100 million illegals in the United States. When did that become the number? And the reason why that became the number is because they have to make the impressive number after the first year seem insignificant by inflating what the real quote unquote problem is. I mean, we can estimate 10, 20, 30, 40 million. I know that 40 was like, for a long time, considered the high side of the estimates. Now, all of a sudden, one third of the United States population is composed of illegal aliens. And that seemingly happened overnight. And all the same accounts that peddle all the conspiracy crap started throwing that number around. And that's why I was explaining this yesterday. I was like, this is how you know it's a psyop. You know, you have a significant accomplishment, and then they make up another number out of thin air to make the significant accomplishment look insignificant. So that now the same crowd and the same dynamic is at play with this Lindsey Clancy case, where, I mean, for the entire trial, nobody disputed whether or not it was Lindsey Clancy who murdered the kids. And now the defense attorney is quite literally leaning in to the TikTok lawyers who are like, well, you know, I don't know. Patrick Clancy seems kind of suspicious. Like, really? So now you're telling me there's no evidence that she killed the kids. But in the trial where she was quite literally on trial for murder, that was never, ever once a part of your case. If she didn't do it, that's probably where you should have started instead of saying, well, she did it. But, you know, she was insane. So I find it interesting that you have the lawyer leaning into, you know, all the attorneys that are posting 90-second videos on TikTok. But it's dangerous because this is now infecting. It's different than when the people on the right, like the Massey crowd, leaned into, hey, you know what the voters in Kentucky 4 want? Israel on their doorstep, right? They were like, knock, knock, who's there? Oh, we're taking money away from it. Slam the door in her face. What are you doing for Kentucky? That's why Ed Gowrine won, right? Because the campaign became about somebody else. They leaned into it and lost. But on a jury, I mean, you need a unanimous verdict. So you have this hero, Michael Disraeli, who is the only thing standing between sanity and insanity in the last trial. You know, I feel like what they're doing at this point is trying to taint the jury pool, where they're kind of sending people to TikTok to have their minds poisoned before they're selected for the next jury. It's scary. And we definitely can't accept something like that in this country, especially in the judicial system.
1: We're talking to Sean Farish. And Sean, you mentioned earlier in your commentary there that there's a consequence to this. And there is. This isn't just like, oh, a couple of people fell for a fairy tale. Living in a post-truth world, and I mean it. I mean it in the actual literal sense of that word, where truth doesn't matter. It's just what some guy told you on X, despite the facts. I'm not talking about legitimate criticisms or opinions on a matter. There are opinions about the kinetic action in Iran, the war in Iran, that are perfectly valid as opinions. I don't like it. I can't tell you you're wrong. You're allowed not to like it. It's a republic, okay? That's not wrong. What's wrong, however, is suggesting that, you know, the war is completely lost. Like, that's not an opinion. That's that you're stating as a fact something that's inaccurate. So I had spoken earlier in the show about three specific areas where you have people infiltrating our movement, infecting it with a post-truth kind of atmosphere. And what they're doing is they're emulating the tactics of the left-wing media. There are three areas where right now there's a huge consequence to this, and it may take its toll in the midterms. The economy. I just put up a bunch of headlines. Jobless claims, initial jobless claims came in lower. The gross output numbers were through the roof. GDP numbers are expected to be enormous. I'm not downplaying the cost issue, but it's far better than it was under Biden. The economy, you've got people swearing it's the worst economy ever. And you're like, I respect your complaints, but that's just not accurate at all. And then you have Iran. Again, the war's already lost. That is totally, completely not true. The Iranian blockade was a complete failure. Trump blockaded the blockade and stuck it right up the caboose there. And then this hijacking case you saw the other day. There was a fight. There was an altercation. Some people did some things in the cabin. And what I'm getting to is I've never seen a bigger disconnect on a small portion of the Folex right and the left, where reality just doesn't match up with the, you know, with the media reporting at all.
2: Well, that's because reality is boring and fear sells and controversy sells. And, you know, they're like salmon. They have to swim upstream or they don't know where to go. Right. It's like they have to. They've got to play contrarian. So if there's a jihadist or a suspected jihadist hijacking on a plane in Israel or something, that nearly crashes, the first thing that they're going to do is what? Oh, it's a false flag, right? How do you know that?
1: I saw that.
2: Right?
1: I was in the show.
2: Oh, they do this. They do this, right? Everything's fake, they tell me. So I go, great. Then why should I believe you if everything's fake? You're the only thing that's you who's telling me that everything is fake. I'm supposed to just abandon what my eyes and ears see and hear, right? Because some random, I don't know you from a hole in the wall account on X told me, Sean, everything's fake. Believe me. So I say, okay, if everything's fake, why should I believe you? They go, oh, I did my research. You know, and they start with the nose in the air and they put the thumbing and they say, oh, I did. Oh, really? Present it. Oh, I'm not going to do your homework for you. Yeah, because you're full of crap. That's why. You didn't do anything. You fell for something online because it sounded good. It tickled your ear, right? And so you're like, oh, that makes sense because I like the way that sounds. And then you run with it. A lot of the, and a lot of these content creators that are whipping up these people into a frenzy. Okay. They are the ones who are essentially, they're addicted to outrage. Everything is outrage because outrage sells. They can yell, they can scream, they can go crazy, they can pound the table, and they get other people addicted to outrage. And then they come back for more, like, what can I be outraged about today? You know, it's like New York sports radio. I'm a Jets fan. So it's like every time I turned on WFAM and I was growing up on Long Island, it was like, what can I be mad about today? Who do I want fired from the coaching staff? Which player needs to get cut? You know, and that's why all those callers would call into like WFAM and start screaming and yelling about Woody Johnson. So, you know, it's almost the same thing. Outrage sells, fear sells. There's a lot of fear porn going on. The AI stuff, I think a lot of it is ridiculous. There's some legitimate concerns, but the whole, like, we're going to go down the road of the Terminator, like, it's science fiction. I'm not saying it can't happen, but it probably won't, not this state in the game. But you have so many people who are whipping up folks into these states of panic and fear. The last time that happened, when people got whipped up into these frenzies, people bought 96 rolls of toilet paper to survive a 2-week quarantine, which is a problem. If you need 96 rolls of toilet paper over 2 weeks, you got a bigger problem than COVID, right? So I would always tell people, hey, if you hear something outrageous, just take a deep breath. If it's getting you upset, that's fine. Do some research. But don't just default to this emotional response, because that's what these manipulators, that's what they want. And this whole post-truth America that you're talking about, whether it's Lindsey Clancy, the war in Iran, it's the worst economy ever, there's no deportations, whatever the complaint is, there are valid criticisms. But when you take your frustration and you have to exaggerate it to that degree to make your point, you've lost the argument. Now you're just appealing to people's emotions and trying to win that way, which is lazy, it's cheap, and it falls apart under the simplest of pushback.
1: You know, you just brought up the Jets. So I'm not a Jets fan. Having grown up in New York, I was early in Oakland Raiders and then L.A. Raiders fan. You know, Jim Plunkett, Kenny Stabler, back in the days when we had good teams. I don't watch the NFL much anymore, more into college sports, but I get it. But the Jets thing, you made me think of something. And, you know, I sports analogies can be overused, but I think the problem we're having now is Occam's razor's been lost. Like, if you hear something online on TikTok or elsewhere that sounds insane, like, in other words, the Clancy thing, you keep it simple, stupid, is Occam's razor. Always accept the explanation that requires you to assume the least, not the most.
2: Right.
1: The simplest explanation is that the lawyer changed his tactics because he's sensing that he has a group in the public who are going to do the dirty work for him and lie to people. That's the simplest explanation. The most complicated explanation is, oh, now he's telling the truth, and despite arguing otherwise, he now has new evidence that a space alien did it. Like, that's ridiculous. But I bring it up in context of the Jets because, having grown up in New York, I can feel your pain a little bit. The Jets folks have just not been a successful franchise since Broadway Joe Namath. But here's the point I'm trying to get to is, this is why I'm still holding out hope for the midterms. Like Jets fans, they'll complain. You know, what's his name? Vinny the Fireman will show up every week, even in a loss, and they'll do the JETS.
2: Yeah.
1: They will. They show up every week. And even though they'll complain and they'll be like, you know, hey, listen, the team's got to do better. I always watch you on Sunday on X. He posts hilarious commentary. The Jets are going to blow it. And he called it again this week. But he still watches the game. Like, I really believe, and the polling shows it. I put a poll in the beginning of the show from Harry Anton at CNN, saying Republicans always outperform the polls in the Trump era. Yeah. I think there's a chance. I'm not telling you it's going to be some red wave, like, that would be absurd, but there's a chance we could at least stem a blue wave, because Republicans, like, you know, Jets fans, they always show up to the game.
2: And that's the point, right? Like, if Jet fans are willing to show up and support that mess, then you can go out and vote for 5 minutes on election day.
1: I feel, you
2: know,
1: for you,
2: I mean, like, I grew up with my family. My parents are still season ticket holders for this team. Right. I have it's funny. I always tell the story. You know, the Jets are probably one of the reasons why I'm alive, to be honest with you, because when my parents met on the subway in New York City, discovered that they were both independently Jet fan, Jet season ticket holders. Right. So here I am. Now, Rich Cote was our head coach many, many years ago when the Jets had one win.
1: Yeah.
2: I remember going to these games, screaming, Dan, screaming, what is this? People would accuse my parents of child abuse because they brought me to Jet games, right? And so I developed what's called nodules, vocal nodes, on my vocal cords. So my voice is always permanently raspy, which is actually, I didn't realize it at the time, but it's a blessing because that's how I could sound like your favorite president, right? It sounds beautiful. So I thank the Jets for that. I thank the Jets for essentially leading to my existence. But my gosh, they're probably going to be the death of me also.
1: More after this.

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8: 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I don't believe the Democrats, like, opened the show with this. There are some folks out there saying now, like, oh, there's a crop of the Democrat Party thinks another impeachment's not going to happen. It's not worth the time. I don't buy any of that. Fool me once, fool me twice, fool me 72 times. Like, no, sorry, we're not falling for this again. I'll just kind of leave it here. You elect Democrats in the House and Senate, you will get an impeachment. There is zero doubt in my mind.
9: 100%. They're already talking about it, right? I mean, you've had folks on Meet the Press or whoever. So the Sunday show is talking about, yeah, we're going to go after him. And Scott Jennings said this on his radio show the other day. I think you played it. And I'm still waiting. I'm still waiting for someone in the mainstream media, whether it's going to be, you know, Kristen Welker or Margaret Brennan or any of them, when they bring up the impeachment and bring up, you know, Orange Man Bed, how does that address affordability, for example? Right. How does that address costs by going after Donald Trump and doing the whole impeachment dance? The answer is it doesn't. That's why they don't ask the question. Right. They're not asking this question because they know the answer makes the Democrats, the candidates that they're essentially trying to prop up, it makes them look like morons. Right. So if you elect Democrats, you're going to get more of the same. All right. I mean, I know that the old disclaimer on these like stock trading apps is past performance doesn't dictate future results or whatever. Right. But like in this case, past performance,
8: in this case it does.
9: Absolutely. Yes. OK. Like the Democrats are going to impeach Donald Trump. That's what they want to do. All right. Like they are. You had Tom Suozzi, who parades around Long Island in New York's 3rd congressional district. By the way, if you live in NY3, Mike LaPetri, I know him. Good guy. He's been at this for a long time. Yeah. He's a good dude. Vote for Mike LaPetri in New York 3. Like, he's walking around parading himself as a moderate, but then goes out and blurts out, yeah, I want to give amnesty to 7, 8, 9, 10 million people. That's a direct quote, okay? So don't tell me, oh, they changed this moderate. No, even Rahm Emanuel, that coward, who came out and said, oh, the DSA, that's a different party. Really? If they're a different party, why are they winning Democrat primaries? No, they're part of your party. He says he doesn't want them in there. We'll see you in November. And then just came out and backed Abdul al-Sayed. So again, don't grandstand and tell me that we're taking a stand because you're just falling in line. You got Piker saying that if Tallarico wins in Texas, they're going to make sure he does everything they want him to do. Yeah, folks, the Democrat Party is the DSA. The DSA is the Democrat Party. They're going to impeach Donald Trump. They know that they know that they can do that in 2 seconds if they take back the House.
8: Sean, your show is kicking ass. I really appreciate it. You with the radio show as well. Rumble.com/Sean, 1 p.m. Eastern every single day. Join him live. Watch him on demand anytime. Thanks for your time, Sean. We appreciate it.
9: Thank you so much. Appreciate it.
8: I will see you back here tomorrow.

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1: 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I said, how bad is it? 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Before we could see Kaysen, the trauma doctor came in and said, he needs to go to Shriners.
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8: It sure sounds like torture to me.
7: Professor of anesthesiology, Dr. Joel Zivot, on two failed attempts to execute a Tennessee death row inmate last night.
8: She was heard to remark that it was burning and painful in her arm, that her arm would explode. And that all sounded to me like the intravenous was no longer in the vein, if it ever really was. And instead, the chemical was then being infiltrated into the skin, and tissues of her arm.
7: Krista Pike's attorney, Randy Spivey, says
9: the state of Tennessee has shown us again that they are not capable of carrying out an execution consistent with basic human dignity.
7: The 50-year-old, now critical, unclear what kind of shape she's in, but her lawyers say the governor should commute her death sentence. A judge today denied Lindsey Clancy's attempt to throw out her triple murder case based on a purported lack of evidence, putting her a step closer to possible retrial in Massachusetts. British police arresting a dual UK-Iranian national on suspicion of plotting a terror attack at a U.S.-run military airbase in England. President Trump today saying Iran could be behind the attack that nearly crashed a Fly Dubai passenger plane yesterday.
10: Right now, polls are showing
9: the state of Tennessee has shown us again that they...
7: Anyway, President Trump did not elaborate on that claim. Witnesses say the attacker yelled, "Kill me," in English. More American troops are being sent to the Middle East, roughly 10,000 more, as the president suggests Iran could be targeted again. Another tanker has been hit in the Strait of Hormuz today, second time in 3 days. International crude is up 4% today. Gas Buddy says that pump prices are down 7 cents in a week for regular, but wholesale prices are moving in the opposite direction. Vice President J.D. Vance saying tonight that Republicans need to listen to people who are upset about rising costs, claiming there are some tone-deaf Republicans trying to ignore voters' concerns. You're listening to ABC News.
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7: 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We're learning that a Michigan toddler who brought a Glock to daycare passed it around the room before the teacher saw it and grabbed it away. The Wayne County prosecutor says we are thankful there was no loss of life at this daycare center. They've charged both parents with having an unsecured firearm. Mom is a nurse. Dad is a Detroit cop. ICE officers have been ordered not to engage in high-speed car chases and to make vehicle stops only if they have completed specific training. That change comes too late for the family of Renee Good, who today sued the federal government for wrongful death. Becca Good, Renee's partner.
10: The whole world had to watch as our entire universe was destroyed. As the sunshine that was my amazing Renee was robbed from us, from her children, and from her community that loved her.
7: Named in the family civil suit, former DHS Secretary Kristi Noem, Border Czar Tom Homan, and the ICE agent who killed her as her SUV was turning away from him. An ICE detention center for children is due to open this month in Alexandria, Virginia, the first to hold unaccompanied minors who are usually held in shelters. The site is a former Air Force barracks at England Air Park. It was approved amid protests from local residents. There's another big, swirling, menacing storm in the Pacific. Hurricane Rachel's been upgraded to a Category 3 and still building off Mexico's Pacific coast. Wayne Cabot, ABC News.
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25: Hey, welcome back to the Lars Larson Show. It's a pleasure to be with you. I want to talk about what is going on at Cornell University in upstate New York. And I want to talk about the allegations that a young lady was gang raped 2 years ago. And that it involved a bunch of students from a fraternity house on campus, one that got kicked off campus because of the events that happened there. And I want to do this sensibly because I think far too many people are jumping into this with both feet. and they are deciding ahead of time what's actually happened, and that includes at least one prominent member of the United States Congress. And I'll jump into that as well. We'll play the soundbite from Alexandria Ocasio-Cortez, who most days of the week is dumber than a bag of hammers. Let me get into that in just a moment. First, welcome to the Lars Larson Show on Conspiracy Theory Thursday. I'm glad to get your calls at 866-HEY-LARS. That's 866-439-5277. Send your emails to talk@LarsLarson.com. And I will tell you this. In some ways, I'm reluctant to talk about it because you could go two different ways. When I first saw this story, and it emerged, when this lawsuit was brought by the young lady who says that she was drugged and gang raped and that the police basically looked the other way. And everybody picked up that narrative. The problem is the narrative doesn't fit with the facts. And in fact, I even heard ABC News this morning on one of the networks that we participate in. I don't work for ABC, but I was listening to them and they said she told the police 2 years ago that she was forcibly drugged and forcibly raped. Well, that's the first problem. That's not what the young lady said 2 years ago. And I'm going to go through some of what she actually alleged, and then I'll get to what AOC had to say. And then I'd like to hear what you have to say about this. Because if this young lady was really forcibly raped, forcibly drugged, taken and done horrible things done to her while she was not able to resist what was being done to her, then she deserves every penny she gets. On the other hand, if this is one more of those hoaxes, and if you want to go back far enough, go back about 20 years to the Duke LaCrosse hoax that was pulled. There was an allegation of a gang rape of a woman, and it wasn't true at all. And the DA in that case literally lied, and he had to admit later that he had lied about it, and he got bounced out of his office as district attorney, and he eventually ended up spending some time in prison, and he was disbarred because he advanced a story that simply wasn't true. We've got that danger. And then do you remember when, not too many years ago, at the University of Virginia, there was a major league story, supposedly from one of the top investigative reporters working for Rolling Stone magazine, about a rape that allegedly happened at the UVA? And then it turned out not to be true at all. And then, of course, a lot of us remember Mattress Girl. Remember her packing that mattress around campus for a year and alleging that she had been raped? And none of it was true. Now, do I believe that there are women who get raped and then are afraid to say something about it? I absolutely believe that is true. Do I know people who have been raped? And yes, I do. And I've talked to people, I've had close friends and coworkers who've been sexually assaulted. It is absolutely one of the worst things you can do, short of killing somebody. It's one of the worst things you can do to a human being. It does incalculable damage, which is why we ought to take it seriously. And yet, when you hear people saying, well, she told the police this. In fact, I'll point out the Federalist had a great example. I didn't see Jake Tapper's interview on Monday, but he interviewed the district attorney who's reopened the criminal investigation into what allegedly happened to Jane Doe. Remember, all of those accused are being named, but Jane Doe is hiding behind the anonymity of a Jane Doe name. And the question that Tapper asked was, do you not acknowledge that your office dropped the ball by not looking more into what happened? Well, the problem is, Jane Doe's story 2 years ago is entirely different than the story she's giving today. And I don't mean in a little way. I mean in a big way. Number one, 2 years ago, she said it happened on a given weekend in October of 2024. Now, with her civil lawsuit, she says it happened in the month of October in 2024, but 1 week apart from the date that she says it happened 2 years ago. Now, that's a small problem, but the bigger problem is this. I'm hearing reports this young lady was lured into, and in fact, I'll play the soundbite from AOC here in a moment, lured into a fraternity house. That's not what happened. She, by her own account that she gave to the police, drank at her own sorority house, quote, until she was intoxicated. Then she went to a bar where, even though she was underage and her hands were marked with red X's to indicate she was underage, she continued to drink at a bar. And after that, she went to another bar with some of the sorority sisters. And then eventually she went to the frat house where she met a male friend. Now take a listen to the way that AOC tells the story.
0: Seven men drugged and gang raped a 20-year-old woman. They lured her in to a fraternity house. They drugged her with ketamine. They then posted to a group chat that she was incapacitated, and seven men took turns gang raping her for 7 hours.
25: Now, I will tell you this. When AOC, Alexandria Ocasio-Cortez, member of the United States Congress, member of the Democrat Party, when she says this young lady was lured to the fraternity house, no. She got drunk at a sorority house. She then went to another bar and drank some more. She then went to another bar with the sorority sisters and drank some more. And then under her own power went to the fraternity house to meet with a male friend who she named to the police. Now, 2 years ago, what did this young lady tell the police? She told them, yes, I took drugs and I did it consciously, I did it voluntarily, and I did it consensually. Did she engage in sex? She did. And she indicated to the police 2 years ago that she did it consciously, she did it consensually, and she did it willingly. And yet, now we're getting a change in the way the story is being told. You get Jake Tapper saying, do you admit that your office dropped the ball by not looking more into what happened? And you think, hold on, what happened? The young lady told the police, and they told the DA 2 years ago that a young lady went out and drank a lot, drank to intoxication by her own account, then went on her own to the fraternity house, not lured there at all. And yet people like AOC are starting to reinvent the story that was told. And now there's a civil lawsuit. And I'm going to point something out to you. There's a phenomenon where a young woman could bring criminal charges. In fact, think about the confirmation of a given United States Supreme Court justice who was accused falsely of sexually assaulting a young lady. And what does she says happened? Well, I couldn't bring criminal charges. Actually, she could have brought criminal charges. But when you bring criminal charges, they're going to be investigated, and you need proof beyond a reasonable doubt to believe that criminal charges are true. That's what's required, right? But in this case, in a civil lawsuit, which is what is being brought by Jane Doe now, you don't need proof beyond a reasonable doubt. You need 51%. You need a predominance of the evidence that adds up to 51%. So did the police drop the ball? Did the DA drop the ball 2 years ago? Or did the young lady say, there's nothing to see here? I did it all willingly. I did it all consciously. It was me that took the drugs. And yes, I agreed to take part in sex. In that case, was she raped? Well, it's going to be hard to sort that out now, but I'll be glad to get to your phone calls and emails. I just wanted you to think about that one, and we'll keep our powder dry until we find out what actually happened up in that campus or on that campus at Cornell University. In a moment, President Trump mailed $500 checks to almost 1 million Americans weeks before the midterms. Who's

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8: Gary LaVox here from Rascal Flats. 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
0: Hey, welcome back to the Lars Larson Show. It's a pleasure to be with you. I'm glad to get to your phone calls and emails. Well, President Donald Trump has mailed $500 checks to almost a million Americans. That's right. Do the math. That's $500 million, half a billion dollars. And he sent those checks out weeks before the midterms. Who's actually paying for it, and are the payments justified? I thought we'd put that question to Dr. Brian Blaze, who's the president and founder of Paragon Health Institute. Dr. Blaze, welcome back.
10: Lars, always great to be with you.
0: So tell me this. Why are a million Americans getting $500 checks from President Trump over the subject of Obamacare?
10: So this refers to the states that operate under the federal exchange, which is healthcare.gov. And it's about 30 states, and operate the exchange. And the exchange is where people go and they find the plans and select their insurance. There's a cost with operating the exchanges, and there's a user fee that has been assessed on insurers that sell on the exchanges, and that just leads to higher premiums. Well, what happened is
0: What happened? Did we lose Dr. Blaze?
10: Hey, Joel, significantly increased.
0: You dropped out for a second there, Dr. Blaze. I want you to repeat what you said just a moment ago. You said there's a cost to operating the exchanges, and what happened?
10: Yeah, so the Biden administration put in place a user fee.
0: Yep.
10: That user fee raised money to operate the exchanges, and the user fee was increased by the Biden administration, and it left this excess amount of money. And what the Trump administration decided to do is return it to individuals who do not qualify for a health insurance subsidy.
0: Okay, so they're giving the money back to the people who didn't get to buy a policy under Obamacare. Is that right?
10: They're giving it back to people who bought a policy but don't qualify for a large Obamacare subsidy. So the vast majority of people who buy in the exchanges, they get very large subsidies. Now, we know that Obamacare made insurance much more expensive. It limited the subsidies to people who have income below four times the poverty line. And what they are doing is targeting this relief to individuals above four times the poverty line who don't qualify for a government subsidy.
0: Okay. But in this case, then the payments are justified because the money should go back to people who paid it inappropriately. Is that about right?
10: Yeah, I mean, I think the payments are reasonable. The payments could go back to taxpayers as well. Taxpayers finance a lot of the Obamacare market. It's a program where the federal government contributes about 85% of the premium. But I think it is reasonable to send the money back to people who are unsubsidized and who have been the most harmed by Obamacare. This is really a one-time payment. This is not going to be something that happens every year. This is just extra money that is in this account because the Biden administration had these user fees that were too high.
0: Okay, and is it wrong for people to say, well, maybe President Trump decided right before an election is a great time to send those checks out?
10: I mean, there's clearly it's before the election, and I mean people can read into that timing what they will. It is the start of the open enrollment period for Obamacare, which corresponds to the start of November.
0: By the way, Dr. Blaze, can I quiz you a little bit on Obamacare? Because that still bothers me. People should be reminded this was passed only with Democrat support. Not a single Republican voted for it in the House or the Senate. And a lot of us saw it as a disaster. And I think it has turned into a real disaster, both for employers, for employees. And the promise was we've got all these people who don't have health insurance, and we're going to make sure they get insured. Am I right in my impression that we really didn't get many more? I mean, we had, I think, 85% of Americans were insured one way or another before Obamacare. Is the number any greater after Obamacare?
10: More people have coverage because of Obamacare. It's mostly because Obamacare significantly expanded the Medicaid welfare program. And states like Oregon, where you are, I mean, there are just massive increase in individuals enrolled in welfare because of Obamacare. The promise of Obamacare, what President Obama talked about, was creating this strong individual market where there was going to be lots of choice and competition between insurers and attractive plans. And there, Obamacare has clearly failed. The plans that are available in this market are narrow network, meaning most of the best hospitals and doctors in regions don't accept it, and they have very high premiums and very high deductibles. And what that means is that the key characteristic of Obamacare is that only people that qualify for massive subsidies purchase them. One of the big developments with Obamacare over the last week is that the Trump administration has removed 760,000 phantoms from the program. These are people that
11: never existed.
10: During the pandemic, the Democrats increased subsidies, and that resulted in plans that were fully subsidized. And it created a profit opportunity for unscrupulous brokers and these call centers to create fake enrollments and sign people up for coverage. So these are people, these are applications, no Social Security number, no medical claims, fully subsidized premium. Insurer never had contact with any individuals. So this made a lot of news last week. Vice President Vance announced as part of the White House task force that they had removed 760,000 phantoms from the program. And this is just a fraud against the American taxpayer who was sending money to health insurance companies on behalf of individuals that were created out of thin air.
11: And by the way, at the time they did Obamacare, could they have just simply expanded Medicaid and got just about the same result that they got by doing all the other nonsense that went along with it?
10: Yes. So if they had just expanded Medicaid, their coverage numbers would have been very similar, and they would have left much lower insurance for employers and for individuals.
11: Sadly so. Dr. Brian Blaze. Dr. Blaze, thanks very much. He's the president and founder of Paragon Health Institute. By the way, the phone rings. It's your bank, or you think it is. Big mistake. That was not your bank. It's a scammer that bought your info from a data broker. There are hundreds of those out there. They collect your information, and they used to collect my information, and they sell it to scammers. Last year, Americans told the FTC that they lost about $16 billion to fraud. And that's why back in January, I started to use Incogni. That's Incogni. 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
3: ABC News, I'm Wayne Cabot. What now for the Tennessee death row inmate who failed to die after two attempts with the lethal needle last night? Will she even be able to recover?
4: I don't want to get too far into her medical condition right now, but she has not spoken to anyone yet.
3: Krista Pike's attorney there, Randy Spivey, saying what happened to her was more than cruel and unusual.
5: It was also predictable. Krista's legal team told the state of Tennessee and the court that her medical conditions would cause her to suffer an agonizing death. The state and the court dismiss Krista's concerns.
3: The 50-year-old is critical, as he said, not speaking. Her lawyers say the governor should commute her death sentence. About 10,000 more American troops are being sent to the Middle East as President Trump considers hitting Iran again. Another tanker has been hit in the Strait of Hormuz today. It's the second time in 3 days. International crude is up 4% as pump prices begin to drop. This is ABC News.
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5: Hey, welcome back to the Lars Larson Show. 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Our question of the day, posed by Judy, who's a loyal Lars listener. She wrote in, why don't the authorities use fentanyl to put an inmate to death? I actually think that's a fantastic idea. Although way back in the day when we talked about the death penalty, which I'm a fan of, I believe the death penalty does a lot of good for society, and it's supported by an amazing majority of Americans, anywhere from 65 to 80%, virtually every demographic, male, female, Republican, Democrat, black, Hispanic, white, all support the death penalty, and yet the elites don't like it. And then in Tennessee yesterday, you had a botched execution, but an awful lot of the botched part of it, there have been botched executions before. But this young lady, who should have been put to death about 30 years ago for the murder that she acknowledges that she did, she killed a 19-year-old girl, and she was convicted of that crime, and she was sentenced to death. And here we are 31 years later, and they finally try to put her to death, and they say she had blown out veins, she had weak veins, whether that's from intravenous drug use or whatever, and they had apparently some when a drug is not strong anymore because it's been on the shelf too long, the pentobarbital that they were using was very, very weak, and she apparently complained that her arm was burning, which tells you that perhaps the drugs were not making it in her veins to her head. They were instead leaking into the muscles around those veins, and as a result, she was not put to death. She may, in fact, have suffered brain damage because of that. But this is not rocket science. The drugs that they use to put people to death, death by injection, which is the way that's commonly used in American states today, although some states still have hanging and some states still have the firing squad, but the drugs they use are the same drugs that a vet uses when you bring in your dog or cat to have your dog or cat put down at the end of its life or when your dog or cat has become too ill. And the fact that all the people who hate the death penalty, they have worked over to try to make sure the pharmaceutical companies will not provide states like Tennessee with the drugs they need to do a legitimate job and execute inmates. Now, you can say, but I oppose the death penalty. Fine, you can oppose it. There isn't a state in America where, given a choice, the voters have voted down the death penalty, not even notoriously liberal states like California. So, is it a little bit beyond for groups to go out and say, well, if we can't win by persuading the public to get rid of the death penalty, we'll simply make it technically impossible to carry out the death sentence? That doesn't seem like a legitimate thing to do. Now, on that note, I want to go to Bob, who's a naysayer, because I brought up, I think it was yesterday, the state of California has a member of Congress who's now introduced a bill that would put BB guns and pellet guns on the same basis of buying firearms like AR-15s or pistols, and that you would have to fill out a Form 4473 and go through a background check to be able to buy a pellet gun or a BB gun that fires a projectile more than 900 feet per second. I think it's a lunatic idea, but Bob disagrees with me, so let's see what Bob has to say. Hey, Bob, welcome to the program. We love naysayers on this show. So what do you and I disagree about when it comes to BB guns?
6: Well, Lars, unfortunately, there's been a lot of advancements in BB guns recently, and in several states in the country, you can big game hunt with some of these BB guns that are produced. I don't really disagree with you on the fact that having to do a background check in order to buy a BB gun is right. But the problem is you have so many irresponsible parents anymore. I mean, I grew up with guns, not BB guns, but guns in my bedroom closet from the time I was born. And the difference
5: so
6: did is...
5: So what? But I'm not getting your point. You're saying to be able to regulate the irresponsible people, we're going to put more rules on all the responsible law-abiding people. Is that what you're proposing?
6: Well, that's where I'm not agreeing with that, because for most of us that have been around guns all of our lives, we're responsible and we know better.
5: Yeah, I know, but the bill the guy has introduced would apply to everybody. So understand, right, you're backing the idea that we should put BB guns and pellet guns on the same basis as a full-on firearm and say, because modern BB guns and pellet guns have much higher muzzle velocities and can throw a projectile farther, that we should then subject them to the same kind of limitations that are currently applied to pistols and rifles? You sure you want to support that?
6: For you and me, Lars, no.
5: No, but we're not talking about you and me. We're talking about a law that either applies to everybody or doesn't apply to everybody. So are you in favor of putting that limitation on Americans? And if you're going to do that, let me ask you this. Do you think that the average wrist rocket is about as dangerous as some of those pellet guns?
6: No.
5: How about my compound bow? My compound bow, I can usually fire an arrow somewhere between 270 feet per second and 330 feet per second, and I know that's enough to put an arrow through a big game animal, so I know that it's, and it has, so it's likely to be able to do the same kind of thing to a human being. Should bows and arrows also be subject to that limitation?
6: No, and Lars, like I said, for responsible people like you and me that understand
5: you don't get that choice, Bob, you understand if you
6: lives,
5: put the law on the books, it doesn't just apply to the non-responsible. It applies to everyone.
6: I realize that. But we're getting more and more of these non-responsible people around the country. Watch the news every day and you see what I mean.
5: I understand your point, but do you want to then put those, because every time you put limitations and say citizens get fewer rights, citizens get fewer liberties, you're taking away the very thing that I think Americans care about the most. And I cannot agree with that idea. But I always appreciate a good naysayer, so thank you very much for the call. Hey, everybody talks about those weight loss injections. You know the ones I'm talking about, the GLP-1s. And I will admit, the results are dramatic. They work by lowering your blood sugar and then cutting your appetite. But what if you want to lose weight, but you don't want those painful weekly injections, especially when you hear about some of the crazy side effects? 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Glad to be with you and always glad to take your phone calls and emails. Coming up in a moment, the defense secretary has now cut 1 in 5 generals, and we're right in the middle of a war. Will it make our military stronger or weaker? We'll talk about that coming up.

0: Authorities say a Kentucky cop ran the same license plate 2,000 times through a database from the automated license plate reader cameras. They belonged to the mother of his child. She had an order of protection against him. He didn't hack anything. He just typed in a plate out of 120,000 cameras nationwide. The Washington Post found at least 50 more. Most were watching women. Audit logs show a police chief ran 600 searches on two plates, his ex-wife's and her teenage daughter. And here's what nobody says. A plate tells you what she drives. It doesn't tell you where she sleeps. 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
0: Hey, welcome back to the Lars Larson Show. As I mentioned, the Defense Secretary or Secretary of War, Pete Hegseth, has cut one in five generals, and we're right in the middle of a war. Will it make our military stronger or weaker? I thought I'd put that question first to Richard Kolko, who is a retired U.S. Navy commander, and thank you for that service, Navy pilot and former FBI special agent. Richard, welcome back to the program.
13: Hey, Lars, great to be back.
0: Hope it was is this a good move for the Secretary of War?
13: Well, it's his prerogative. I find it interesting how much, you know, we got top-heavy a little bit in the leadership. When you think how many people are in the uniform right now, you know, active duty, guard, reserve, you know, 3 million plus. And in World War II, we had 13 million plus, and then we have more generals and admirals now than they did back then. So there's an argument to be made for how the officer ranks should be divided up.
0: Well, in fact, let me ask you about that. Is there a philosophy in much of our military that says up or out, meaning if you're not rising in rank, that at some point you get shuffled off? And the only thing that they sort of exempt from that is the NCOs, the sergeants, and the equivalent in the Navy, that they say you folks are sort of the you stay forever and you stay at that rank. But everybody else, if you're a lieutenant or you're a captain, you either go up or you go out. But then doesn't that end up top-loading the organization eventually?
13: Well, not really, because Congress determines how many personnel can be at each rank, and it is a pyramid shape. So you've got, you know, this many second lieutenants or ensigns, and then they get promoted to first lieutenant or lieutenant junior grade. And the selection group, the promotion teams, determine what the success rate is going to be. So they'll say that, and basically 01 from lieutenant, second lieutenant to first lieutenant is basically 100%, but unless there's some major screw-up. But then there's more of a pyramid after that. So from, let's say, first lieutenant to captain, they might say there's a 85% promotion rate. So they'll look at that year group that's up for promotion that year, and only 85% of them can get promoted. So 15% aren't going to make it. And I'm making up those numbers, so please don't hold me to that.
0: No, I understand the point you're making. But if Congress sets all those limits, how do we end up getting overloaded then?
13: They allow more generals and admirals once they get to that rank, or they've created more commands that require them is really what's happened. They've have smaller groups that they've been putting flags or general officers at for decades, basically. But they bring decades of experience to those roles as well. I mean, war is different, you know, now than it was 80 years ago. So some of the expertise that these admirals and generals have in their warfare backgrounds can be very, very helpful in those roles. So I think it's, you know, while the secretary has said, you know, we're changing it, I think there's a middle ground on both of them. You know, it's rough. We'll see how it goes.
0: How's that for a milk wash?
13: But
0: you're very diplomatic, so maybe we should put diplomat on your resume as well. I'm talking to Richard Kolko, who's a retired U.S. Navy commander. My mom was a Lieutenant JG in the Navy. She was a nurse, and she got all the way to JG. Huh? What's that?
13: I said very good. Thank you for her service.
0: Yeah. And good years, 1940 through 45. So.
13: Wow.
0: Busy years. Yeah. My dad was 40 through 61, so a little bit longer. He got his 20 in. But tell me this, then are Hegseth's cuts the kind of cuts that the military really needs to both, you know, balance it, that we preserve the kind of institutional memory and institutional knowledge that we need, but at the same time don't get overloaded with too much brass at the top?
13: I think some of that's okay. The difference between a 3-star and a 4-star, as far as, you know, what effect that has on the lower level troops, I think that's, you know, less significant. How much firepower they have when they're sitting in front of Congress or some of their peers from other militaries around the world, certainly it brings more status to that. But, you know, can a lieutenant general, you know, command, you know, divisions or an army versus a 4-star? Yeah, absolutely. And we'll have to see how that goes. Or I just don't want to see them just slice off the top and get rid of the experience now. It has a calculated way so that the lower ranked, when I say lower ranked, 2 and 3 stars that'll now take over those top roles, they have the time to get that experience necessary to take over those.
0: What do you think about the general messaging that Hegseth has been pushing out, in that no more wimps, were a bunch of warriors. I mean, I don't know that I necessarily disagree with him on that. It does seem that in previous years, folks like Biden and Obama had tried to turn the military into a giant social experiment or a way to promote certain social movements like LGBTQ and that sort of thing.
13: Some of that, again, also in the middle, but you have to understand some of the roles. I mean, the combat, you know, artillery, infantry, armored, those divisions are smaller than they used to be, and those are always routinely have to be the tough guys who are out there living the hard life, doing the hard work. But a lot of the work we're doing now, I mean, think how critical Cyber Command is. And these are men and women sitting in, you know, in mostly or in Maryland and in other parts of the world, you know. So how much of a, you know, warrior ethos do they need in the way the secretary is talking about? That's certainly debatable. How about the people that are sitting in the Connex boxes in various bases flying the drones halfway around the world? You know, so warfare has certainly changed. You know, logistics, you know, a lot of that's done behind a computer, you know, now. So things have changed. We need to have the men and women that are on the front lines doing that that very, very face-to-face combat work at the upper levels of readiness, fitness. But the warrior ethos, I think that can go across the entire fleet and across the forces. Whether you are flying a drone or typing on a keyboard or carrying a rifle, that if you're in the Department of War, or then you need to be ready to know how important your work is to helping protect the country.
0: Commander Kolko, it's a pleasure to have you on the program. Thank you very much. I appreciate your time.
13: Well, my pleasure, and someday I'd love to hear some of the stories that your mom and dad told you. That'd be fascinating.
0: Oh, man, I'm telling you, my dad had some interesting ones, you know, because they put him everywhere. He was on subs, he was on flat tops, he was on land a bunch of the time.
13: Wow.
0: And, he was a hard hat diver, and he was a pharmacist's mate. So I think they pretty much put him to work doing whatever they could find something for him to do. But Commander Kolko, it's a pleasure to have you on. That's Richard Kolko, former Navy pilot and former FBI special agent, and we appreciate him coming on the program. 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
17: From ABC News, I'm Dave Packer. Attorneys for Krista Pike are asking for her death sentence to be commuted in the wake of her botched Tennessee execution. The only woman of Tennessee's death row said to be in critical condition in a hospital recovering from Wednesday night's execution attempt. Randy Spivey with the Tennessee Office of the Post-Conviction Defender.
18: I don't want to get too far into her medical condition right now, but she has not spoken to anyone yet.
17: Witnesses to the execution said authorities appeared to administer two rounds of lethal pentobarbital, but that the convicted murderer appeared to be still breathing and moaning in pain an hour later. More information is coming out regarding the allegations Jane Doe levied against several frat members at Cornell University 2 years ago. ABC's Aaron Katursky.
19: I felt like bait. I felt like lions around me. It just was a totally debilitating place to be in. Her description to university investigators is part of a 99-page report obtained by ABC News. It shows those investigators interviewed more than 30 witnesses and determined someone at the Chi Phi fraternity house had overdosed on ketamine the night before. Jane Doe alleged she was forced to snort the hallucinogenic. She said it left her feeling like lights are on, but nobody's home.
17: He was radicalized and suicidal. That's Israel's assessment of the co-pilot of that Fly Dubai flight that tried to down a passenger jet yesterday. He hasn't yet been publicly identified. Philip Baum, visiting professor of aviation security at Coventry University in England.
20: Radicalized pilots are a issue that the industry has to consider as a very real threat to civil aviation.
17: Investigators say the co-pilot stabbed the captain of the plane, causing it to plummet before passengers on board the flight intervened and helped to land it. Several drivers were shot, and then now ICE officers have been ordered to engage in high-speed car chases and make vehicle stops only if they've completed specific training. You're listening to ABC News.
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17: A man accused of plotting to attack the state capitol in Austin, Texas, might have had some co-conspirators. ABC's Jim Ryan has more.
22: Benny Caldera Jr. is charged with the felony of making a terroristic threat after court documents say he told a friend he was going to shoot up the Texas Capitol. A background check of the 40-year-old turns up only one misdemeanor charge of unlawful carrying of a weapon in 2023.
17: Caldera Jr. remains in custody, facing possible federal charges related to the planned attack. Buy now, pay later plans were designed to tide people temporarily. But with costs on the rise, ABC's Sherry Preston reports more Americans are turning to them to pay their monthly bills.
23: With gas prices $1.46 higher than before the war and the average rate on a 30-year mortgage now at 7.6%, more people are buying now and paying later. A new report from Federal Reserve economists says Americans put $160 billion on such plans last year, a nearly 80% increase since 2023. The buy now, pay later plans are also being used for more everyday expenses like food and even rent. Sherry Preston, ABC News.
1: If you were looking to get your hands on a pair of Nike's first signature sneaker for WNBA star Caitlin Clark, you might be out of luck after several retailers report their inventory was tapped out in less than 2 hours. In a Miami courtroom today, rapper Rick Ross appearing in court on domestic violence battery charges. Earlier this week, he entered a plea of not guilty. Dave Packer, ABC News.
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35: 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Naysayers always go to the head of the line. 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Now, why am I asking that? Because the family of Renee Good, she is the Minneapolis woman who tried to drive over an ICE officer. He fired in self-defense. Renee Good was killed. And now her family has decided they deserve a payday because Renee Good was shot by an ICE officer, and they are now doing this. Well, they are now talking about it. The second lawsuit names Jonathan Ross, the ICE officer who shot Renee Good, as well as several federal officials, including the White House Deputy Chief of Staff. I have a feeling some of this is being done simply for the politics of it. But the poll on X is brought to you by AMAC, the Association of Mature American Citizens. AMAC has the conservative values I believe in. I joined the group about a decade ago. I would never go anywhere near AARP. AMAC is my choice and my politics. AARP sold out to the woke mob a long time ago. Just go to amac.us or call 888-262-2006. AMAC is better. Better for you and better for America. The U.S. Supreme Court has agreed to hear a case over the Trump administration requiring certain immigrants who enter illegally to be detained without a bond and without a hearing while their deportation cases proceed. Lower courts have split over that policy. And by the way, we also know the Supreme Court has cleared the way to send illegal country. In other words, you're deporting them from the United States, and you say, well, if they're from El Salvador, you send them back to El Salvador. Not necessarily. You can send them to a third country. The liberals objected to that. The Trump administration persisted, and now the Supreme Court has cleared the way for that as well. And we've been talking about a crazy bill introduced by a member of Congress from California, and he introduced it last Friday. And what it would do is subject BB guns and pellet guns that have certain muzzle velocities to the same kind of regulation that you run into when you want to buy a pistol or a rifle. In other words, a background check and a Form 4473. Let's go to Kim in California. Hey, Kim, welcome to the program. This is being introduced by a member of Congress from your state. Do you think it's a good idea?
0: No, I don't, Lars. And good afternoon, by the way.
35: Afternoon to you as well, sir.
0: You know, I'm not certain. I don't know if people realize that if BB guns are treated like firearms, no one will be able to own a BB gun that is under 18 years of age.
35: Yep. That's very significant, isn't it?
0: I think California has a plan to just kind of phase out new hunters, gun enthusiasts, or people that want to exercise their Second Amendment.
35: Yep.
0: By keeping them, you know, if you don't start with your children younger, getting them introduced into hunting and fishing, those sort of things, by the time they're 18 or 20 years old, they won't have any interest in it because their interests have been diverted elsewhere.
35: I think you're absolutely right. I mean, I had my first firearms. I had an over-under 410 and 22, the rifle that I had, and I had a 22 rifle when I was about 7 years old. And my dad didn't let me go out with them on my own at age seven, but they were my guns, and he gave them to me. And so when you say, well, why can't we do that today? I bought guns for my granddaughter the day she was born. I made the first purchase. And so it's even though it's in her name, I mean, it's in my name, they will be her guns when she gets old enough to formally own them. But right now she can't own them under the laws that are present in most parts of the United States. Do I wish that she could? I do wish that she could. But she does have a BB gun. And I think the idea, and she's 10. And she uses it with adult supervision. I think that's sensible. But the idea that you're trying to lock kids out, I think you're absolutely right about what the long-term agenda of these Democrats in California and elsewhere, what they want to aim at. They want to get kids out of the idea of owning firearms at all.
0: Yeah, completely. And our wonderful governor here signed, it was about a week ago, 10 more firearm bills into law. Well, one of them is requiring a permit to purchase. So yep. If you want to buy a firearm, which they're going to classify BB guns as a firearm, you will have to get a permit to purchase. And in order to do that in California, you have to have 4 hours of training by a certified instructor,
35: yep,
0: plus live fire proficiency.
35: Yep.
0: That's just, it's ridiculous.
35: Well, can I, Kim, just so people understand, and feel free to disagree with me, I don't want to speak for you, but imagine this. You hear endlessly from the Democrats that we're trying to disenfranchise people from voting. They'll accuse conservatives of wanting to disenfranchise people of color, Hispanics, Black Americans, Asian Americans, and others. Think about the disenfranchisement of your God-given rights, which are protected by the Second Amendment. When you say to somebody, to be able to own a gun or to be even able to buy one, you have to go out and pass a test. You have to go out and take a class. You have to pay a bunch of money. I mean, there are going to be places where the total bill to be able to own a gun, when you walk through all those processes and classes and everything else, may be $1,000. Now, Kim, let me ask you something. How many families and how many individual Americans do you think are completely pushed out of owning a gun if you tell them before you even pay, say, $400 or $500 for a relatively low-cost pistol or rifle, you got to lay out $1,000 for government classes and government permits to be able to spend the $400 or $500 on the gun? You're going to price people right out of it, aren't you?
0: You are absolutely correct. And, you know, in California, they just are getting ready to raise the sales tax to 11%.
35: Wow.
0: And California has that I'll call it a luxury tax on firearms of 11%. So before you even, you know, if you buy a $1,000 firearm, you're going to pay an extra $220 before you ever walk out the door with it.
35: Yep, that is absolutely right. And this is all aimed at disenfranchising Americans. We should make Democrats own that. And Kim, I appreciate the call. Let's go to Ted. Hey, Ted, welcome to the Lars Larson Show. What's on your mind?
5: I'm here.
35: Hey, Ted, what's on your mind, sir?
5: Well, I'm against this legislation that's being proposed in California. I live in San Jose, California, and you know, what's next? Are we going to decide that there's some assault knives out there and you're going to have to get a...
35: I know. Well, I'll tell you what. Let me make it worse. Ted, if you're going to have a permit to buy a BB gun or a pellet gun that goes faster than 800 feet per second, will you have to do the same for a wrist rocket, if you know what those are, or, say, a compound bow? A compound bow is slow compared to a pellet gun, but if you can throw an arrow like mine, you can throw it at 275 feet per second. It's definitely a deadly weapon. Are you going to demand a 4473 and a background check to be able to buy a bow, too? Because that's what it sounds like they're headed for, and I appreciate the call. Back in just a moment, and Supreme Court Justice Clarence Thomas says the government never gave you your gun rights, so can they take them away? We're going to talk to our friend Bob Barr.

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0: Hey, welcome back to the Lars Larson Show. It's a pleasure to be with you. I'm glad to take your calls on a Conspiracy Theory Thursday. I almost said First Amendment Friday. Got myself a day ahead of myself. But it's a pleasure to welcome back to the program Bob Barr, who is former CIA analyst, former member of the United States Congress, and all-around good guy. Bob, welcome back.
9: Lars, thank you. And you had those characteristics in the reverse order. The all-around nice guy is the most important.
0: I should have put that one first. So tell me this. I thought Clarence Thomas, Supreme Court Associate Justice Clarence Thomas, made an important point. The government never gave you your gun rights, so can the government take your gun rights away? And I thought that was a perfectly sensible way to do it.
9: I tell you, Clarence Thomas is such a tremendous jurist. I wish we had five of him on the Supreme Court, but we've got at least one. And to have his voice on the Supreme Court, whether it's in a dissenting opinion or a majority opinion or the lead opinion, he's the one person that I always listen to when he speaks. Clarence Thomas is the strongest constitutionalist on the Supreme Court and has been for my lifetime, I think, Lars.
0: Well, in fact, on this podcast that he did with Senator Ted Cruz, although I have a bit of a problem with the podcast that Ted Cruz is doing, because I think it's a workaround for some of the pay-to-play rules that are out there. I don't like the way Senator Cruz is doing that, but that's a subject for another day. But when Clarence Thomas said, look, the Second Amendment assumes you have the right. It does not grant a right. If there were one thing that I wish we could get across to kids in high school, and that is your constitutional rights are God-given rights. They don't come from a piece of paper. They don't come from the government. And God forbid they ever should come from the government or a piece of paper, because anything the government could give you in the way of a right, the government can also take away. But if it's given to you by your creator, the government cannot take it away from you, can they?
9: They can't. They can certainly try, and Lord knows that they have tried over the years to do that with your Second Amendment rights. But it is a fundamental human right that we have to protect oneself. And thank goodness our founders recognized that the bottom line is, when push comes to shove, that the one best way to protect your God-given rights is with a firearm. Our founders recognized that. That's why we have it in our Bill of Rights, and thank goodness for their prescience. Now, that's a fancy word that we lawyers like to use. Thank goodness for their prescience in recognizing that they didn't need to put it in the Bill of Rights, but they recognized that if they didn't, there would be innumerable moves to take it away or limit it out of existence. And thank goodness that our founders recognized that, and we have the Second Amendment.
0: I'm talking to Bob Barr today. He's former member of Congress. I want to ask you about something. This got a lot of people going, and we got a lot of calls on it today. There's a member of Congress from the state of California, and last Friday he introduced a bill. Now, he's a Democrat, so it's not going to go anywhere in this session, but it could go somewhere depending on how the election turns out in November. But the bill proposes to make BB guns and pellet rifles that fire more than 800 feet per second be subject to the same kind of limits that are present for gun, regular firearms, pistols, and rifles, and they would require a background check, minimum age of 18, and a Form 4473. Because of your association with the NRA, I want to ask you, what should we make of a member of Congress who wants to put, you know, your Red Ryder BB gun from Daisy subject to a Form 4473?
9: Well, what we ought to do is hopefully what the NRA is going to continue to do, and that is to make sure that the voters recognize what this person is trying to do, and that is to take away not a legislatively granted right, but a God-given right. It's going to continue. You know, the legislatures year after year are going to continue to do this, because the one right that we have when push comes to shove against government overreaching is the right to keep and bear arms. Our founders recognize that. But because in today's world, so many people think, well, you know, firearms are sort of an anachronism, don't need to really worry about them. Bottom line is, when push comes to shove, that's the one right that you have that will protect all the others. You know, Charlton Heston, God rest his soul, when he was head of the NRA, and I was lucky enough to be on the board way back then, he understood that. And I'll never forget, you know, when he would, that time that he raised the, you know, the flintlock rifle over his head.
0: Yep.
9: And said in the only way that he can, from my cold, dead hands. I mean, it was a seminal moment, in constitutional law when he did that. And thank goodness that he did. I mean, he was such a great leader, because, you know, he didn't have to head the NRA. We Wayne LaPierre, who at the time was the executive vice president / CEO of the NRA.
0: Yep.
9: With the board's support, he went out and he met with Mr. Heston out in California and talked him into doing something that Heston, he didn't have to do. I mean, he's an Academy Award-winning actor, world-renowned. He could have just said, no, look, I don't need this. But he recognized just how important defending that right really was, and you know, talked him into running for the you know, serving as the president of the NRA, and it really turned things around. Even to this day, having had Charlton Heston as head of the NRA, as president of the NRA, it's made all the difference. Even to this day, so many years later.
0: Wouldn't it be interesting to pick a Hollywood celebrity today who's very big on the Second Amendment and on constitutional rights to keep and bear arms and make them the head of the NRA? What do you think about that as a strategy?
9: Well, it certainly would help. I mean, because it's been how many years now since Mr. Heston came forward?
0: Well, and you know, I'll throw you a name. How about Keanu Reeves, who by all accounts knows firearms well? I mean, and knows, you know, the importance of guns. I mean, I understand he's an actor, but apparently, by all accounts, he knows how to handle guns, and he knows and respects what those guns represent. Wouldn't it be interesting to see what would happen if he were head of the NRA?
9: It would be very, very interesting, because it's been, you know, however many years it's been since Chuck Heston, Mr. Heston, took over. And you know, it would help tremendously to have somebody of that stature. Not that there's anybody really that has Chuck Heston's stature, but somebody, you know, close to it, to come forward and agree to serve as head of the NRA, as president of the NRA. It would help immeasurably.
0: Well, I'll tell you what, Bob. Thanks so much to the internet. It has been almost a quarter of a century, 23 years ago. That Charlton Heston was head of the NRA. So it's been plenty of time. It should have happened by now. And it would be interesting to see how Americans would react if another major Hollywood celebrity who's identified with guns and knows something about the subject and respects them. Can you imagine if that man were made head of the NRA? It might change an awful lot of minds, and it might draw a lot of positive attention. Thanks so much, Bob. I appreciate it. Bob Barr, former CIA analyst, former member of the United States Congress. We'll be back in just a moment. If you want to join the best conversation in talk journalism, it's 866-HEY-LARS. That's 866-439-5277. 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
3: ABC News, I'm Dave Packer. Attorneys for Krista Pike are asking for her death sentence to be commuted in the wake of her botched execution last night in Tennessee. She's said to be in critical condition at a hospital. The Cornell University Student Assembly holding a public forum on campus today about the gang rape lawsuit and investigation surrounding a Jane Doe and seven members of the Chi Phi fraternity house. Hayden Watkins is Executive Vice President of Cornell University Student Assembly.
4: It's been incredibly somber on campus this week. I think students are disgusted that something like this could have taken place on our campus, but I think there's also a lot of frustration across many parts of the process.
3: After lifting off earlier today, the SpaceX Crew 13's Dragon capsule successfully docked with the International Space Station. Total transit time, 7 hours, 55 minutes, breaking the record for the fastest travel from Earth to the ISS by an American spacecraft. This is ABC News.
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6: Hi, it's Chris Cronker in the 4 News Now First Alert Weather Center. We have some warm fall weather on the way as we get closer to the weekend. For Friday, we'll start the day off down in the mid-40s, but head up into the mid-70s for highs with mostly sunny skies. Mid to upper 70s with sunshine this weekend.
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1: 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The Journal of the American Medical Association found adding behavior therapy to GLP-1s nearly tripled the results. Tripled. And Gowan Hypnosis is a behavior therapy concentrated, a sequence patented in 2002 for rewiring the subconscious, engineered to kill cravings, food or cigarettes, leave you full on half the food, take off 10, 20, 30 pounds or more with no willpower. 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
7: Hey, welcome back to The Lars Larson Show. 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So, the Daily Caller, and we love their reporting, points out that new data from the Centers for Disease Control, that CDC, show that fewer high school-aged Americans are identifying as lesbian, gay, or bisexual. That decline, they say, is largely driven by young women. According to the CDC's Youth Risk Survey of the U.S., 9th to 12th graders in 2025. These are the latest numbers available. There is a relative decline in LGB identification across each grade compared to 2 years earlier. Now, they did a breakdown of this. San Diego State University psychology professor Jean Twenge says that 9th graders ages 14 and 15 had the lowest rate of LGB identification and the largest drop from previous years, while the CDC found that 17% of 9th graders identified as LGB in 2023. The number had dropped from 17 to 11 in 2025. 2 years and a big drop. They said this really does look like a free fall. The decline appears to be driven almost entirely by girls. Seniors who range in age from 17 to 18 had the highest rate of LGB identification among the four grades measured. 16% of them identified as LGB. However, that was still 2 percentage points below the rate among seniors surveyed just a couple of years ago, 2023. Twenge says that the data is not able to predict if the change will continue, nor is she able to conclude any kind of definitive reason as to why ninth grade girls are dropping in their identification as LGB. You know what I think it is? I think it is, it's almost like a social hysteria that happened. For a time there were young men and women who realized, if I identify as one of these sexual minorities, either lesbian, gay, bisexual, or trans, I'm going to get a lot of attention. And have you ever met a young man or woman, especially children, who didn't want to get more attention? I think that's exactly what's driving it. Then consider this, because this is disturbing. A Florida teenager who murdered her mother and her mother's boyfriend will now serve 50 years in prison under a plea deal that was finalized last Friday. Julia Egler pleaded guilty to second-degree murder that avoided a trial and a potential life sentence in prison. Palm Bay police wrote in the charging documents that Egler killed her mother, Kelly McCollum, because she disapproved of her mom dating a younger man who is a 22-year-old. The state downgraded her charges from first-degree premeditated murder to second-degree murder and got the plea deal. I was just a kid who made a bad decision. A bad decision? You killed your mother and your mother's boyfriend, and you call that a bad decision? The gun just happened to be there. I didn't plan what I did. I just did it. Well, Egler has now been found guilty on Friday, sentenced to 50 years in prison. After 25 years, she will be eligible to apply for parole. Let's hope she doesn't get it. Can you imagine? And I'll tell you, there's a phenomena that I get so sick and tired of. I hear people saying, I made a bad decision. When you pick up a gun and you shoot somebody with it and you take their life, That is not just a mistake. I know that people call them mistakes. It's not a mistake. You made a conscious decision to take somebody's life, and you have to take the responsibility for having done that. Oh, and as long as we're talking about prisons, consider this. Breitbart is reporting the British government is once again responding to prison overcrowding by saying, well, let's just turn some of the criminals loose early. Hundreds of them are due out. One-third of them are done with their sentencing today. Thousands more are going to walk out of prison in the coming weeks. The government claims the early release times are necessary because of decades of underinvestment in prisons in Great Britain, producing practically no new prison places during a time of massive population growth. So Great Britain has decided we're just going to cut the criminals loose. Well, what could possibly go wrong? You won't have any problems, will you? Well, killers, rapists, and child sex grooming gang members will not be eligible this time. But just wait. The Daily Telegraph reports on one serial shoplifter with 100 previous convictions who, thanks to the Prime Minister, he thanked the Prime Minister as he left prison this morning and vowed that he would now vote for Labour in return. That's all that. Yeah, imagine that. Should you be charged with defending your home from a burglar? A Memphis man, this is Memphis, Tennessee, so our friends listening on KWAM, that's Todd Starnes' great radio station, they'll know this case very well. A Memphis man who acted in self-defense against a car thief has now been charged with 7 felonies by local prosecutors in Memphis. Authorities claim 27-year-old DeMarcus Collier fired at least 9 rounds at a teenager trying to break into his car after the would-be burglar acted as if he had a weapon. That's all from Action News 5, which is a Memphis area TV station. Some of the rounds that Collier had used. Yeah, they actually hit others. Collier's family expressed shock at the charges. What the police do when the process start is results-based. Did you intentionally fire, and did you put other people in fear of their lives? This is the crazy stuff that we're having to deal with right now. A man goes out to defend his own property. He shoots at a would-be burglar, and he ends up charged with a crime. Unbelievable. Memphis attorney Michael Working told the Daily Caller in a Thursday interview, in Tennessee, the case is an aggravated assault, and it's for the homeowners that had a bullet come through their wall. They had reasonable fear of serious bodily injury. That's a separate inquiry from whether or not the defendant or the gun owner acted responsibly from a legitimate fear for himself. So I understand that. When you fire a bullet, the felony fires follows the bullet. So you have to be aware of that. 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Always glad to take your calls. 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
16: Hey, welcome back to the Lars Larson Show. It's a pleasure to be with you. I want you to consider a question that you might not have thought to think about. But here's the question. How many registered sex offenders are currently living in taxpayer-funded housing just a few steps away from the schools and the daycares in your city? Well, Haley Strack has considered that, is an investigative reporter for City Journal, and Haley joins me now. Haley, welcome to the program. How are you?
5: Thanks. Good to be here. I'm well, except for having to answer the question you just asked.
16: And it's kind of a crazy answer in San Francisco, isn't it? But we're not suggesting that San Francisco, I mean, is it fair to say that San Francisco is not going to be dramatically different than any other big city in America when it comes to sex offenders living in public housing near schools and daycares?
5: You know, actually, San Francisco is kind of unique in this. Actually, all of California is. So back in the 2000s, there was something passed in most states called Jessica's Law, which forbids sex offenders from living within 2,000 feet of schools and parks. Okay. Some states have overturned those laws, mostly in more urban, dense areas like San Francisco or San Diego or L.A. or I think in New York as well, because it basically makes it impossible to make low-income housing available for sex offenders. So while you're right, this is happening in other places in America, what we found in San Francisco is that 25% of the registered sex offenders with addresses on the books live in taxpayer-subsidized housing. The actual number is probably higher. We did what we could over at City Journal. We identified 65 taxpayer-funded buildings that currently house sex offenders, but there are some who aren't forced to register on the public database, so there are likely more that we just don't know about.
16: I guess what I wonder about is this, Haley, because I think about this in terms of, I'm not sure this is the right economic term, substitute goods. When a sex offender is living in publicly subsidized housing, that means some other American who's never gone out and committed sexual crimes against children is not going to have that spot in subsidized housing. And that one bothers me, you know, perhaps almost as much as the idea of these jokers living within, you know, a short distance of a daycare or a school. I mean, is there a reason we don't say to them, you've committed a crime, you've made yourself, to some extent, unwelcome in society, we've insisted that you register yourself, and no, we're not going to give you subsidized housing. You need to go out and earn your own.
5: I think there is a reason, but before I get to that reason, I want to get to your point, which is a very important one, that in some of the neighborhoods where these sex offenders are housed, again, right next to children, right next to daycares, we actually went to a daycare and spoke with someone who had no idea that her kids were being, you know, watched by predators across the street.
16: You were a welcome visit, weren't you?
5: Yeah, right.
16: You know how to make yourself
5: better,
16: really
5: better
16: welcome
5: than the sex offenders.
16: Show up, Haley.
5: Yeah, but I will say a lot of these communities are low income. They're immigrant families who have come into San Francisco the right way and who are just trying to live here. And a lot of the families, you know, either they speak broken English or don't necessarily know the area very well. You know, we spoke with a few older Chinese grandmothers who told us that they're kind of used to this, that they don't know what to do about it. Their hands are tied at this point. And how are they supposed to fight back against the behemoth that is the San Francisco city government or California state government in order to try and get these sex offenders out of their neighborhoods? So you're right to say that, I mean, not only is it the everyday taxpayer who's being harmed by this, but there are a lot of vulnerable populations, not just children, who are being forced to live right next door to these sex offenders, and they can't stick up for themselves. And then to your other point, you know, why don't we just tell the sex offenders leave? Why don't we kick them out? I think this all goes back to just suicidal empathy. You know, the reason why California
16: overturned...
5: Oh,
16: I love that term, by the way. I heard it for the first time the other day, but thank you for... This seems like an appropriate place to use it.
5: Yeah, doesn't it? Right? I mean, so the reason why California overturned Jessica's Law was because a group of pedophiles in San Diego sued the state, claiming that they weren't able to have access to as many housing options as they wanted to, because, again, San Diego is a rather dense area. And the California State Supreme Court unanimously agreed with the sex offenders. And I think, again, what it goes back to is that, you know, actually you don't have to pit housing for sex offenders against anything else. We don't need to say we have to inconvenience children so we can convenience sex offenders and let them live in more areas. The unfortunate part about California is that it's full of these urban areas, But at the end of the day, that's not the taxpayer or the child's burden to shoulder. It should be the government's. And they shouldn't be allowing sex offenders to live so close to children or families. But the reason why they do is because they feel this empathetic pull toward making a sex offender feel more comfortable with their housing options.
16: Yeah, you know what? I'll be happy to make them uncomfortable. And let me pitch an idea at you, Haley. Because almost every city in America has a light industrial area. And they're not the most, you know, they're not the most picturesque areas. They're usually full of big concrete buildings, you know, where light industry is located. And I would say when people said, well, where do you want to put these people? And I mean, I'd apply this to addicts. I'd apply it to a lot of other people. I'd say I want them in a place where it's going to be very difficult for them to do their crimes again, whether it's drugs and accessing drugs or accessing children. And I would think the light industrial areas might be, number one, they're a lot less expensive real estate than most of the residential areas of most cities. And if you said a certain amount of housing, if you're going to put subsidized housing, put in those areas and then put the people there where you say, well, how is this person supposed to get away from the drug dealing that happens in a lot of low-income neighborhoods? Say, put them in the light industrial area. Have them be there. And you say they'll also be a lot easier for the cops to keep an eye on so that, and they won't be near schools because you don't have schools. But that's just my wild off-the-cuff idea. I want to encourage you to read Haley's piece at the City Journal. Ms. Strack, I really appreciate you coming on the program. I'll look forward to having you back.
5: Great to talk with you.
16: Thank you very much, ma'am. That is Haley Strack, who's a writer, investigative reporter for City Journal. I do want to tell you about this. Think about it. The phone rings. It's your bank, or at least you think it's your bank, and that is a big mistake. That wasn't your bank on the phone. It's a scammer who bought your info from a data broker. There are hundreds of those out there that collect up all your information, and then they sell it to the scammers. Last year, Americans told the Federal Trade Commission they lost almost $16 billion to that kind of fraud. That's why, back in January, I started to use Incogni, I-N-C-O-G-N-I. 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
20: 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What we're learning about a man arrested for recording video of a woman in her bedroom and why she might not be the only victim.
1: The weekend is almost here, and I'm tracking warm, sunny weekend weather. I'll let you know how high the temperatures will climb in your First Alert forecast.
21: And Idaho, a state with some of the strictest marijuana regulations in the nation, could see that change based on a vote this November. Coming up, what's at stake regarding the future of narcotics? Live on 4 News Now and streaming on KXOY Plus, you're watching 4 News Now at 5. A man was caught in Liberty Lake this week for allegedly placing a camera outside of a family's window. Thanks for being with us tonight. I'm Derek Dice.
22: And I'm Robin Nance. He was arrested soon after for voyeurism, and police think there could be more victims. Sunny Day has the story.
23: Police say the man's phone was recording into a young woman's window for 9 minutes straight, and she only noticed the camera when she went to close her blinds.
24: Court documents show he told police he wasn't targeting that victim, but admitted he was trying to record someone undressing. This all happened Monday night on North Aladdin Road in Liberty Lake. The father of the girl called police saying his daughter found a phone recording her right outside of her bedroom window. Police grabbed the unlocked iPhone and looked through the iCloud to identify the suspect as Colton Nocturne. Another officer searched the area and found Nocturne walking along a nearby sidewalk. He was arrested and charged with one count of voyeurism and pleaded not guilty in court late today. Court records also show a past felony conviction for injury to a child. Police say after speaking with Nocturne, they believe it's not the first time he's done this. They're asking for any victims out there to call Liberty Lake Police. We also learned late today police exercised two search warrants at two different properties and seized numerous of his devices. They hope to share an update by next week. Sunny Day, 4 News Now.
22: Today, big changes to the Supplemental Nutrition Assistance Program, or SNAP. People will get a slight bump in their monthly payments for groceries, but in the coming months, families will face stricter eligibility requirements.
21: SNAP helps about 900,000 people in Washington. Becky Oberlander joins us live in studio now to break down what this means for people in Washington.
25: Derek, H.R. 1 is increasing the administrative costs that states must pay from 50% to 75%. That will leave states with millions of dollars in additional costs to cover. Families will also see changes to how benefits are administered that could ultimately result in far fewer benefits. In the past year, 5 million Americans, including over 1 million children, lost their SNAP benefits, according to the Center on Budget Policy Priorities. Starting today, a family of four will see an increase of nearly $30 a month to keep up with inflation. But more people are expected to be dropped in the coming months because state budgets won't be able to make up for the loss of federal funds.
26: That children, by and large, weren't directly targeted with the eligibility changes in H.R. 1. But in Washington state alone, we've already seen almost 25,000 kids stop participating in SNAP over the past year since the law was passed.
25: Starting in 2027, states with a SNAP recipient error rate above 6% would also be on the hook for funding a portion of SNAP benefits themselves. That could cost states millions of dollars more. We'll be following up this story tomorrow, asking candidates from the 5th Congressional District about their thoughts on this issue. Live in studio, Becky Oberlander, 4 News Now.
21: All right, Becky, thank you so much. It was a bit of a chilly morning today, but then did warm up quite a bit.
22: Sure did. It's really lovely out. Let's check in with Chief Meteorologist Chris Crocker and your forecast.
1: Well, right now we do have some high and mid-level clouds drifting through the region, and those will be with us through the evening and part of the overnight. Our temperatures today with those clouds, not quite as warm as they would have been otherwise. Here's a look at our satellite and radar. These clouds will be with us through the evening before they begin clearing out by tomorrow morning. 67 our high today, which is exactly average. 46 for an overnight low, actually a little above average. Our sunset tonight at 6:29. Meanwhile, temperatures around the region right now are in the 60s and 70s. Bonner's Ferry, the exception, 59 there, where we've had a few sprinkles right around the Spokane area. We are in the 60s. To right around 70 degrees at Meade. This evening, we will see those clouds hanging out at least through the evening. Temperatures slow to cool with the clouds in place. We'll be 55 by 10 o'clock. Once those clouds clear, they're going to be gone for a while, and our temperatures are getting ready to take a jump. I'll tell you all about it in just a few minutes. Derek?
0: All right, Chris, thank you. Continuing our For the People coverage tonight, Idaho voters will have an important decision to make this election season about marijuana and other drugs. Right now, Idaho has some of the strictest marijuana laws in the country.
22: If House Joint Resolution 4 passes, it would make the state legislature the only group that could make it legal.